0: States is offering aid to Nepal.
1: Anything they want, we'll have. And there were 50, maybe 60 Americans over there. We haven't gotten the full list yet, but hopefully they're okay. But that looked pretty, that looked like something that people will not be, somebody will be lost, unfortunately.
0: More than 390 people were killed and more than 1,400 are missing, including hundreds of foreigners and pilgrims. Attorney General Todd Blanche says the Department of Justice has charged 81 alleged gang members in Puerto Rico.
2: These defendants are alleged drug traffickers of Los Baja Deo, also known as LBD.
3: And says they were charged with
2: the illegal possession and distribution of mass quantities of cocaine, crack cocaine, fentanyl, heroin, and marijuana.
3: Acting U.S. Attorney for Puerto Rico, Hector Ramirez-Carbo, says violent gang members have terrorized their community for years, often in broad daylight.
4: These 81 violent gang members will now face justice, and so will any other that try to take their place.
3: And says,
4: today, the families of Mayagüez can peacefully enjoy what their communities have to offer without fear of harm.
3: I'm Lisa Dwyer.
0: President Trump says he's renaming Lake Ontario to be known as Lake America in the United States as he escalates his trade war with Canada. The president signed an executive order in the Oval Office on Thursday. On Wall Street, the Dow up by 105 points, the NASDAQ rose 411, the S&P advanced 55, oil near $84 a barrel. More at townhall.com.
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0: The number of people filing for U.S. unemployment benefits fell last week, Bob Agnew reports.
7: The Labor Department reports that jobless claims slipped to 203,000 last week, down from a revised 207,000 the week before. The numbers indicate layoffs do remain at historic lows and that most Americans enjoy job security. The four-week average of claims, which smooths out week-to-week ups and downs, ticked up slightly to 205,500. Claims for jobless benefits are seen as a proxy for layoffs, and economists watch them because they can provide early clues about where the job market is headed. Bob Agnew reporting.
0: Jurors in the Lindsey Clancy murder trial in Plymouth, Massachusetts, have started to deliberate whether the former labor and delivery nurse is criminally responsible for killing her three children in the year 2023. News and analysis at townhall.com. From Washington, I'm Keith Peters. Here's an update from international correspondent Karen Chamas on the death of ex-Bosnian Serb warlord Ratko Mladic, who oversaw atrocities in Bosnia.
8: Bosnian Serb general Ratko Mladic, responsible for war crimes in Bosnia during the 1990s, has died in prison at age 84. Serbian state RTS television and official Bosnian Serb television reported his death. They said Mladic died in a UN prison hospital in The Hague.
9: Mr. Mladic.
8: The UN Tribunal for War Crimes committed during the wars in Yugoslavia in the 1990s sentenced Mladic to life in prison in 2017. His sentencing was considered a key step toward bringing justice to the victims. Mladic had been in custody since 2011 after many years on the run. I'm Karen Chamas.
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17: This is American Ground Radio. 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
18: All right, so do you remember last year?
17: Yeah, I remember last year.
18: I knew that was coming.
17: It was just a year ago.
18: I know you remember
17: started
18: last year.
17: Started in January.
18: It did start in... Wait a minute. Last year? No, it started in January of 2025.
17: That was not this year. No, that was still
18: that would
17: a
18: be
17: January.
18: This year.
17: I didn't say it started this January. It was started in a January.
18: Well, nevertheless, last year, in 2025, actually, the latter part of 2025, Attorney General Liz Merle, who sued the Caddo Parish Commission and its 7 Democrats, alleging that they violated the state open meeting law by handing Senator Bernie Sanders a resolution welcoming him to Shreveport without the commission having voted on it. And by the way, that is absolutely true. Those are hashtag facts. No question about that. But apparently, a judge disagreed and said,
17: and this is one of I've looked at this. This has got to be one of the dumbest decisions I've ever seen in the state of Louisiana.
18: So
17: this makes no sense.
18: So Merle sued the Caddo Parish Commission, saying they violated the open meetings law because they passed some resolution, but it wasn't the commission. It wasn't the full commission. It wasn't a full meeting of the commission. It was apparently a few of the commissioners who had decided, hey, let's welcome Bernie Sanders by drafting a proclamation and making it appear as though the entire government body had agreed to welcome Bernie Sanders and tell him that he's the greatest thing since sliced bread.
17: Yeah, they passed this resolution, and yet they never had an open meeting. They never had a vote. They never even talked to any of the Republicans, and yet all their names got added to the proclamation. So how do you get a proclamation printed saying this is an official proclamation if you don't actually have a meeting?
18: No, the implications.
17: How do you have a vote if you don't have a meeting?
18: No, the implications are ridiculous. And so, but a judge, this was John Davidson, dismissed the case in January of this year. He agreed with the Caddo Parish Commission, the defendants, that the case shouldn't have been brought in the first place. So A.G. Merle said, I'm going to appeal that. But, you know, they had to wait until a hearing was held on the court cost and the attorney's fees. That happened in July. And the judge in the case ruled that the attorney general's office, Liz Merle, owed Caddo Parish nearly $245,000 for the cost the defendants, the Caddo Parish Commission, had incurred while fighting the lawsuit. Well, file this one under, yes, Caddo Parish, your tax dollars at work, because Attorney General Liz Merle is now pushing back on that. And she is now asking a judge to basically, she's appealing the dismissal of the lawsuit.
17: Yeah.
18: She's asking the judge to suspend the order requiring her office to pay the parish's legal fees and costs. And she basically says, look, you know, this needs to go before the Louisiana Second Circuit Court of Appeal.
17: Yeah.
18: And in the meantime, I ain't writing a check to the Caddo Parish Commission.
17: Nor should she. This again, I'm coming back to this. How do you as the judge say there is no violation of the Open Meetings Act when you have an official proclamation declared without a vote having taken place, without an agenda having been written, without an open meeting having been held?
18: I can tell you that because the judge said it was a ceremonial act. And that just
17: wait. So it's a ceremonial act.
18: But if you call it a ceremonial act, that does not remove the government's name from the document or erase the obligation to conduct public business in public. Louisiana law requires meetings of public bodies to be open. It requires their votes to be recorded in publicly available minutes and other official proceedings.
17: So resolutions have no meaning. That's the judge's view.
18: No,
17: on this.
18: They say it was a ceremonial act. It was not a
17: quote-unquote.
18: So
17: it's a resolution. On the paper, it said it's a resolution, right? So this is just like a resolution, like every other single resolution the Caddo Parish Commission does. And by the way, the Democrats on the Caddo Parish Commission love passing resolutions.
18: But you know what's interesting, though? They say that it was ceremonial. But then eventually the commission, after the fact, placed this resolution on the agenda.
17: Yep.
18: And then they ratified it. July 3rd of this year.
17: Ex post facto.
18: By a 7-5 vote.
17: Yeah.
18: And the parish's official meeting minutes recorded both the vote and a citizen's objection that the commissioners had failed to follow the proper process before presenting the resolution. So
17: which Liz, they had.
18: So now Liz Merle is, you know, she did sue the commission and the seven commissioners who supported the original resolution. She argued again, she's right. She said they conducted official business.
17: They did. They conducted official business.
18: But yet the judge in the case called it frivolous.
17: But the judge, can we call the judge ridiculous in this? That's insane. That means government has no meaning ever. Either you do things the right way or you don't have to do things the right way.
18: No, they gutted. I mean, this decision guts the Open Meetings Act.
17: Completely. And frankly, this. Any judge that's willing to do that should not be judged. You have lost your credibility as a jurist. You just have.
18: But if it was ceremonial, why did you need to then, after the fact, why did you need to conduct official business
17: to fix the error that
18: to
17: you
18: ratify
17: made?
18: It after the fact? Right.
17: It's like all right. Remember when Adrian Perkins was mayor of Shreveport, and he had an emergency declaration, right, to fix the sewers. Remember that?
18: Right, right.
17: Okay, but he never actually declared an emergency and never actually got
18: the city council.
17: So then several months later, he goes back to city council and says, hey, guys, I need y'all to pass a resolution saying I did declare an emergency.
18: Yeah, we need to pretend that, you know.
17: And the city council went, guys, that would be a violation of the Open Meetings Act. That would be a violation of our oath. We would be liars. We'd be committing perjury. We're not going to do that. The Caddo Parish Commission did the exact same thing that Adrian Perkins was trying to do.
18: But think of the precedent that we're setting here, is that if an official governing body can take action and then come back afterward, then you're basically turning transparency into an after-action report.
17: Right.
18: Because the public's only being invited into the room to witness the vote after the decision or the action was already made.
17: Right.
18: I mean,
17: and that completely, it's like it's 1984 kind of government, and not like the year 1984, like the book 1984.
18: But I think the central question here is, can a governing body act in its official capacity before holding any public meeting or vote? And I think the answer is clearly no. Open meetings protections become meaningless if officials can simply skip the meeting, complete the action, and then invite the public into the room after the fact.
16: Right. I agree with you. Let's get to the top three things you need to know for tomorrow. First thing you need to know, the state of Louisiana is set to receive a payout from Meta. The social media giant has agreed to pay Louisiana $180 million over the next 9 years as part of a $17 million settlement Meta has made with 47 states over allegations that the owner of Facebook and Instagram did not do enough to protect children online. Louisiana Attorney General Liz Merle said there may be more money coming Louisiana's way if Snap, TikTok, and YouTube agree to similar settlement deals. Merle said this settlement is an earthquake when it comes to child safety reforms and big tech accountability. This isn't a payoff. It's meaningful reform that gives Louisiana the tools we need to focus on the safety of our children in the digital world.
18: Yeah, and that is huge. And in fact, the Attorney General, Liz Merle, she has an entire department that is focused on protecting children online.
16: Second thing you need to know, a Louisiana teacher is asking the U.S. Supreme Court to rule on Louisiana's Ten Commandments law. Chris Dyer is a history teacher at New Orleans' Ben Franklin High School. He's appealing a decision from the Fifth Circuit Court of Appeals that allows Louisiana's Ten Commandments law to go into effect, requiring Dyer to post the commandments on a poster in his classroom. Dyer says that posting the Ten Commandments, quote, alienates students and makes them feel unwelcomed. He also says he could be fired for refusing to comply with the new state law.
18: You know, the Ten Commandments is also posted inside the United States Supreme Court.
16: Yeah.
18: I mean, so does that make everyone that goes before the United States Supreme Court feel like they're not getting a fair shake?
16: Yeah, would Dyer's attorneys feel unwelcomed inside the Supreme Court because the Ten Commandments
18: apparently
16: are there?
18: Apparently.
16: And yeah, it's...
18: The basis for posting it is as historical fact or historical evidence of the basis of our laws.
16: And a history teacher should be able to understand that. And the third thing you need to know, Sportran is expanding in West Shreveport. The bus service announced it is adding new routes for the west side of town. They include a new Westport route and two additional buses added to existing routes to help cut down on delays. Sportran CEO Danero Washington told the Shreveport City Council that the new routes were created in response to Councilwoman Ursula Bowman's request and to be more responsive to residents in the area. Sportran is also opening a new gateway hub on Hollywood Avenue in a partnership with East Shreveport Regional Airport, which will open in early September.
18: I mean, I'm just putting this out there. I hear about all this expansion and how this and that bus rides are free, et cetera. Where are the ridership numbers?
16: And
18: where is there a demand?
16: And if it's free, how do you know if there's demand?
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19: Looking at today's forecast, it'll be a high of 68. Actually, that's the high for the next 365 days with 100% fresh air.
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0: 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I'm Stephen Barr with Louis R. Avalone.
1: You know, I was reading this story talking about how basically in Louisiana, private sector workers are, you know, working, you know, just the longest work week among the 50 states. And this is according to the U.S. Bureau of Labor Statistics. And the thing is, the way this story is written, it's suggesting that because Louisiana does not have a minimum wage that is higher than the federal minimum wage, that apparently, you know, businesses are working their workers to death, you know, basically.
2: Right.
1: And that's why Louisiana has, you know, again, they the story, according to the BLS, is we private sector workers are putting in more hours than anywhere else in the country. And when you read that, I get it. But the other part of that is, I don't think that is proof that Louisiana employers are refusing to pay people enough. I think it certainly doesn't prove that Louisiana's lack of a state minimum wage above the federal minimum wage, that there's anything wrong with that. I think that Louisiana has a substantial concentration of construction and manufacturing and energy and hospitality, transportation, other blue-collar or service employment. And unfortunately, there's not a lot of people who are willing to go to work in those industries as much as maybe they were 10 years ago, 20 years ago, 30 years ago. And so you've got a lot of folks that are working longer hours because the demand for their trade, the demand for their services is higher. I'm just saying.
2: Yeah.
1: I don't think it's because Louisiana workers or Louisiana businesses are cheating their employees and working them to the bone.
2: Well, there is a couple of things here that, you know, notice the hours worked wasn't over 40 hours a week.
1: It wasn't over,
2: right?
1: 40 hours,
2: okay,
1: a week. But they're saying still as an average,
2: yeah,
1: that private sector workers in Louisiana,
2: yeah,
1: basically work longer hours than anywhere else in the country.
2: Okay, but still not even a full out 40 hours a week.
1: Well, you know what that tells you? You got a lot of lazy people factoring
2: That's part of what's going on. The other aspect of it is, you know, we talk about the lower wage. Well, yeah, but there's a lower cost of living in the state of Louisiana. We've found one of the lowest cost of living anywhere in the country. So you can actually live better by making less money than if you live in California or New York or even in some parts of Texas.
1: And you know, maybe calling people lazy or certain percentage of folks lazy. Yeah, there certainly is that demographic out there that just won't get a job, won't go to work.
2: Or you've got retirees, you know, if you've got a state like Florida, it's got a higher percentage of retirees.
1: But we do need more people participating productively,
2: right,
1: in our workforce in the state.
2: And work, yeah, I mean, it's a four-letter word, but it's not a four-letter word. You know, it's not a curse word. Work is a good thing. Work means you are doing something that helps somebody else. This is one of those fundamental things about capitalism that people just miss. The only way you make any money is if you do something that somebody else thinks has value. If you aren't doing something that anybody else thinks have value, you don't get paid.
1: No, but I think some of our fellow Louisianans, I really do. I believe on above average, we are folks that get up every morning. Some of the hardest working people in this country are Louisianans. I believe that in my heart. I have spent my life working in the construction industry.
2: And that's what this data says. The problem is the people who put out the poll go, ooh, gosh, that's a bad thing. When maybe it's not a bad thing.
1: No, I mean,
2: maybe that's a good thing.
1: There are people, you know, every day, men and women in our state, they get up every morning early. They put on their boots and they go to the construction sites, the factories, the plants,
2: they
1: the
2: build
1: restaurants.
2: Some rocket launchers.
1: Soon to be, right?
2: Yeah.
1: So anyway, we're hardworking people. And the way this story wanted to, or the author
2: shame us for working
1: wanted
2: hard.
1: To basically shame us and basically also shame private business.
2: Let's get to digging deep.
3: Working in a coal mine, going down, down, down. Working in a coal mine, whoop, about
2: saw the story out of Fox 8 in New Orleans. Talks about a murder that happened in New Orleans back on May 2nd of this year. There's a 25-year-old man was killed named Nicholas Dent. The accused murderer is a 20-year-old named Marcus McDaniel Jr. Police say Dent went to buy some marijuana from McDaniel when then McDaniel tried to rob him and killed him in the process.
1: So McDaniel was the drug dealer.
2: That's what the police...
1: That's the 20-year-old.
2: Yeah, no, yeah, that's the 20-year-old.
1: Okay.
2: Yeah. All right, so that's what the police
1: he
2: said.
1: He was the drug dealer. The customer came to him, yeah. And he ended up robbing and killing him.
2: Right. Now, here's the tragic part. There were already 5 different warrants out for the arrest of Marcus McDaniel when he allegedly committed this murder.
1: Okay, what kind of warrants?
2: Felony arrest warrants.
1: Okay.
2: All right, so let's start this from Fox 8. A timeline of McDaniel's alleged crimes began in April 2025. So this is more than a year before the murder. When detectives obtained an arrest warrant for him for aggravated assault with a firearm and other charges. Police wrote in court records he threatened his child's mother with the gun,
1: okay.
2: Struck her, caused her to drop their 3-month-old baby. Police alleged during that incident he also strangled another woman. So he injured a baby, his own baby, and 2 women.
1: So these warrants were issued. I mean, it sounds like he was able to bail out of jail.
2: No, he was never arrested on these warrants.
1: Okay.
2: The warrants were issued. He was never picked up.
1: Hmm.
2: All right. So 2 months later. So these were the first 2 warrants that came out in April.
1: That doesn't sound good.
2: So then 2 months later in June 2025, 2 more arrest warrants were issued against McDaniel for allegedly strangling his child's mother and violating a protective order. So apparently after the first incident, she goes and gets a protective order. He apparently, allegedly, violates a protective order and then strangles her. And police wrote in court records, the woman told officers McDaniel said he'd kill her. All right, so we've escalated now.
1: All right, so I know, so they couldn't find him in all of this?
2: Or they didn't even try. Then in July, and again in September 2025, additional warrants came for violating protective order and domestic abuse. And again, this is all, apparently this is all against the mother of his child.
1: So the NOPD, you're talking about the NOPD, or are you talking about the Orleans Sheriff's Office?
2: The NOPD. So Fox 8 asked New Orleans police why McDaniel wasn't picked up on his past warrants issued months before Nicholas Dent's killing. The department declined an interview. That was brave. But pointed to their violent offender warrant squad, which searches for people wanted for violent crime.
1: So it's their fault.
2: They just go, hey, we got this violent offender warrant.
1: Obviously didn't do their job.
2: Great. But, I mean, did you get the guy? Did you arrest him? Did you even look for him? We don't know the answer to that. But here's the thing. Let's say they had done their job. Okay? So you get this first warrant. He gets arrested. He gets out. There's a protective order. He goes and commits the next attack against his baby mama. Now you get another warrant. He's arrested again. The bail on that second one's going to be higher, most likely, than the bail on the first.
1: Or it will be revoked altogether, and it'll be non-bailable.
2: Right. By the third, fourth, or fifth, you would expect he still would have been in jail.
1: Absolutely.
2: And the murder would not have happened in May of 2026.
1: So it's a breakdown within the NOPD?
2: And we don't know why he wasn't arrested, but the odds are if they didn't do these...
1: How many more are out there?
2: How many other people are out on warrants?
1: Absolutely.
2: And they're committing more and more crimes that could be avoided if we would arrest them and get them in jail. This has got to be a priority.
1: Yeah, I mean, we may not have bed space, but if we don't arrest them in the first place...
2: Then what's the warrant for?
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10: 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Bye-bye.
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3: 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Grab the hatchet, fellas.

0: Welcome back to American Ground Radio. Stephen Parr with Louis R. Avalone.
1: I mean, it's in the title of the department that you work for, the Secret Service.
2: Yeah.
1: You're supposed to keep
2: secrets.
1: Secrets.
2: Yeah.
1: Right?
2: Yeah.
1: Well, now you've got three Secret Service employees and then two others in the communications office that have been placed on administrative leave.
2: Right.
1: While the Secret Service agency investigates potential misconduct. So look, these guys, you know, they didn't just get sent home, you know, so that they can, you know, I don't know, whatever they do at home. They also had their security clearances revoked.
2: Access they should have.
1: Access to their work devices have been revoked.
2: Yeah.
1: And that should be, and it is,
0: look,
1: standard
0: procedure. If you've got a member of the standard, the secret police is being suspended, those other things should absolutely be revoked. If you've got suspicion that they haven't done something right enough to say you can't come to work tomorrow, then no, they shouldn't have their devices either, and they should not have their security clearances either.
1: But nobody's been found guilty of anything.
2: No.
1: And I need to be very clear about that. But the fact that the Secret Service is willing to investigate its own people is good news. But apparently, and this is according to Real Clear Politics,
2: yeah,
1: they are reporting that the investigation is into potential misconduct regarding President Trump's extraordinary departure from Turkey. You remember,
0: right,
1: where
0: we should have never found out that he got on the food truck and went to another plane.
1: So he secretly departed,
2: yeah,
1: aboard another military aircraft.
2: Yeah,
1: not the original aircraft that he was planning to use, you know, the iconic Air Force One.
0: The old Air Force One. He got on that, then got into a food truck, was taken from the food truck to another plane where he got on this other military plane.
1: Right. And so
0: we the American citizens, should never have known that, because part of what we've done is that now is not something you can do to protect the president in the future. You can't do it anymore.
1: Right. And the operation was deliberately concealed from journalists and
2: right,
1: even some government personnel, because concealing the president's actual movements is part of protecting him.
0: Because Iran was threatening to shoot a missile at Air Force One and kill the president in the air flying away from Turkey. And this was to protect the president of the United States of America, not just Donald Trump, but any president.
1: Okay.
0: So if this leaked through Secret Service, they should absolutely be fired. Why in the world in Secret Service would you tell any reporter what happened there?
1: But if somebody inside our government improperly disclosed operational details about how the Secret Service moved the president,
2: right,
1: or otherwise moves the president during a credible threat,
2: right,
1: then, yeah, we need to absolutely know who did that, what was disclosed, were there laws, were there policies being violated. I mean, we do need to keep the secret,
2: right,
1: in Secret Service,
0: so that we can protect the president of the United States, regardless of who the president is. Look, even though Joe Biden was dementia at the wheel, he needed to be protected because he was the president of the United States of America.
1: And look, yes, there are plenty of things that government should tell us, right?
2: Yes.
1: We should demand transparency about spending and accountability, and we should even demand answers when agencies, FEMA,
2: mm-hmm,
1: we talked about that yesterday.
2: Yeah.
1: When agencies like FEMA make mistakes.
2: Right.
1: But the route the president takes,
0: the operational security details,
1: when someone is trying to kill him,
0: no way should we have known that, because that means all the bad guys know it too.
1: And the Secret Service isn't just supposed to protect Republican presidents or
2: no,
1: Democratic presidents.
0: No, it's all presidents.
1: It's all presidents. And that integrity of that agency must be maintained. I mean,
0: but
1: you
0: it
1: know,
0: makes you question the integrity of the people who work for our federal government. How many of them just simply don't have any integrity? And if that's the case, how does our government operate without becoming totalitarian and fascist? How does that happen?
1: Well, the bottom line is America's enemies, they're listening.
0: Yeah.
1: So we got to fix the leaks. We got to fix the problem. We got to keep the secret in Secret Service.
0: Let's say what?
3: So,
0: hey, look, everybody's got a podcast these days, right?
1: Oh, yeah, absolutely.
0: I mean, American Ground Radio's got its own podcast. You can go check it out, the Salem Podcast
1: anywhere,
0: Network.
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0: It's amazing. You should listen. All right, Clarence Thomas was on the Supreme Court Justice Clarence Thomas. He was on Senator Ted Cruz's podcast, and Ted Cruz's podcast is called The Verdict. So you have the Supreme Court Justice talking to Ted Cruz, and Ted Cruz used to clerk in Clarence Thomas's office.
1: I think Ted Cruz would like to be a Supreme Court Justice.
0: I think he would be an excellent Supreme Court Justice. I don't know if he wants it. I honestly don't know. The last time he was asked about it, he said no.
1: Huh, okay.
0: But I think he would be amazing. I think he'd be an excellent Supreme Court Justice. Anyway, here is Clarence Thomas talking to Ted Cruz about individual responsibility and liberty.
4: You have never liked to conform. That.
5: Well, I don't like being told what to do.
4: Yeah.
5: That's. I just think when you. The nuns made it clear that when God created us, it was mind, soul, and body. And you don't just liberate the body. And that you were responsible. You committed a sin. It wasn't because the devil didn't make you do it. You did it.
4: Mm-hmm.
5: You gave in. You made the decision. And you were responsible. And you didn't do your homework. You were responsible. Excuses didn't count. And my grandfather was that way. You were accountable. And that's similarly when you made, it was my life. And I wasn't, I'm not talking about being a libertine or anything like that. It's more libertarian.
4: Right.
5: That you believe in liberty, and that means you have to take responsibility for it. And I really didn't like people saying, you have to do this, you have to do that. We had this saying that there are only two things I have to do, stay black and die.
4: Yeah.
5: And that was a retort to people who had these sort of requirements for us.
0: So I love this interview, and there's more to it. If you get a chance to go listen to it, go do it. But I love what he's talking about. There can be no individual liberty without individual responsibility. Those two things have to go hand in hand. We cannot have a free society if we don't have people in our society who are willing to be responsible for their own actions and their own behaviors. You cannot have the two things.
1: Well, and the less responsible you are as a people, the less capable you are as citizens of governing yourself,
0: the more the government's going to have to step in.
1: Yeah, I mean, that's essentially what happens.
0: And then you don't have a free society. Then you don't have a free government. Then you don't have a republic. What you end up with is a totalitarian government. The less we are able to govern our own individual behaviors and actually admit when we do the right thing or when we do the wrong thing, the more government has to step in. Is it any wonder that we have people more willing to commit political violence now at the same time that we have the largest number of people who thinks that socialism is a good idea in this country? Those two things go hand in hand. You cannot be in favor of socialism if you think you're the one responsible for your own behavior. Because socialism is somebody's going to step in and save me. Somebody's going to step in and do all the work I don't have to do. They're going to give me free stuff. Well, if I'm not responsible for my own well-being, why would I be responsible for my own bad behavior?
1: Right, right. And freedom does have an obligation because you're free to choose. I mean,
0: right.
1: And you have freedom of speech, but that doesn't mean you should lie.
0: Right.
1: I mean, you are not free from the consequences of your choices simply because you're free.
0: That's what our Supreme Court justice is saying. We need more and more Americans to understand that truth. Because our country cannot survive, we cannot have individual liberty if we refuse to accept individual responsibility.
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1: Hello, ladies. Look at your man. Now look at me. Now look at your man. Wait, he's not a man anymore. He's a man identifying as a woman. Now look at me. Back to him. I mean, her. She's a man again. Confused? Me too. Ladies, you want a man who stands up for what matters in this country. Be a man and listen to American Ground Radio. Ladies, look at me. You're welcome. Now he's a man again who listens to the truth at American Ground Radio.
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0: 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Steve Palmer with Louis R. Avalone.
1: You know, there's a wonderful term in psychology called intrinsic motivation.
0: Okay.
1: It means you do something not because necessarily of what you are getting, right?
0: Yeah.
1: Whether it's pay or applause or, you know, somebody's putting your name in lights.
0: So the opposite of Lady Gaga's, I do it for the applause, the applause, the applause?
1: Yeah, I guess so.
0: Okay.
1: But intrinsic motivation is, you know, you do it because the doing itself has value.
0: All right.
1: You know, like I think of Phil Collins, right? I mean, that guy, you know, he sung his songs over and over. And at some point he had all the money in the world, all the fame, you know, one of the most recognizable voices on the planet.
0: Yeah.
1: And he kept singing, right? At some point, he's not doing it necessarily for the applause. He's not doing it because it makes him feel important. He's doing it because the journey is the reward.
0: I'll tell you what, I'll give you a better example with Phil Collins, I think. Phil Collins, he was this big superstar, right? But Phil Collins was also the biggest benefactor to the Alamo. Phil Collins gave more historic relics, more research. He donated his time for the speaking tour. You go to the speaking tour, it's Phil Collins' voice. He didn't do that for the applause. He did that because he thought preserving the history of the Alamo was important. A guy from Britain thinking that Texas history is important, he did that simply because he thought that was important.
1: Well, and I bring up intrinsic motivation,
0: okay,
1: because, you know, Dolly Parton passed away.
0: Right.
1: Dolly had plenty of money. She had received all the awards in the world.
0: Right.
1: She'd sold millions of records. She achieved the kind of fame that most entertainers obviously could only dream about.
0: 10 Guinness Book of World Records.
1: But I mean, but it's
0: 10 of them.
1: So, but if she's got all the money,
0: yeah,
1: and all the awards and all the fame,
0: yeah,
1: then the question was, why did she keep going? Why did she keep writing? Why did she keep singing? Why did she keep creating?
0: Because it had value in and of itself.
1: It had, the reward was became the work itself. That's
0: right.
1: The intrinsic motivation. And it's difficult, you know, that's the why of why we do what we do. Simon Sinek's got a book out for many years now.
0: Start with why.
1: Start with why.
0: Great book.
1: And that's because the why in what we do in life comes from a part in our brain that has no capacity for words.
0: Right.
1: It's not a mission statement. The why is, you know, it, like Apple's why, for example, Apple Computer, Apple Inc., whatever they call themselves.
0: We believe people who think different change the world.
1: Yes.
0: That's their why.
1: You know, and oh, by the way, do you want to buy a computer?
0: Right.
1: You know, but nevertheless, we still celebrate Dolly and applaud her. Certainly our condolences go out to her family. But I just think this is a great, she's another reminder that we all need to, we need to find our why.
0: Let's play a game.
2: Playing with the queen of hearts.
3: Oh, oh, oh, domino.
4: Like battleships.
5: Shall we play a game?
0: So according to globalstatistics.com, what are the best theme parks in America? The best theme
1: best
0: parks.
1: Theme park.
0: Best theme park. You go to theme park. You like theme parks?
1: Yeah, yeah. Okay. I mean, how about Walt Disney World?
0: So yeah, number one, Magic Kingdom in Florida.
1: Magic Kingdom.
0: Magic Kingdom. Yeah.
1: Disneyland.
0: Disneyland in California, number two on the list.
1: Universal Studios.
0: So let's go with Universal Island of Adventure in Florida. That made it.
1: Okay, that's in Orlando.
0: Yeah.
1: Let's see. Universal.
0: Yeah.
1: Gosh, what other?
0: You said Disney. You said Disney World. So it was Magic Kingdom in Florida.
1: Magic Kingdom.
0: There's another park that's part of that.
1: Epcot?
0: Epcot. Number seven on the list. Epcot.
1: Animal Kingdom?
0: That did not make the list.
1: Okay. Busch Gardens?
0: Busch Gardens, yes. In Busch Gardens, Williamsburg, Virginia, because there are multiple Busch Gardens, but the Busch Gardens, Williamsburg, Virginia, number eight.
1: You know what? I'm
0: running out?
1: I was going to say the Six Flags over Texas.
0: Did not make the list, although I personally enjoyed that park a whole bunch. The Judge Roy L. Beam was one of my favorite roller coasters when I was growing up.
1: Let's see. Yeah, I'm
0: all right.
1: I am out.
0: Let me go through the list. Number one, Magic Kingdom in Florida. Number two, Disneyland in California. Number three, Dollywood. in Tennessee.
1: Oh, Dollywood. You know, I've never been.
0: I think Terry just went. Terry, or American Mama, went with her husband, I think 2 years ago they went to Dollywood.
1: Well, and I think they also went on their honeymoon.
0: Yeah. And then Cedar Point, Ohio, which calls itself the roller coaster, the king of roller coasters. They got a whole bunch
1: Where
0: there.
1: Where is that?
0: Cedar Point, Ohio. It looks like a really cool park. It's like kind of on an island there.
1: Okay.
0: Universal Island of Adventure in Florida. Silver Dollar City in Missouri, Epcot in Florida, Busch Gardens, Williamsburg. Then you got Knott's Berry Farm in California and Hershey Park in Hershey, Pennsylvania.
1: Hershey Park.
0: But you look at this list. You got Magic Kingdom. That's Disney, right? Disney. You've got Universal, big film studio. You've got Busch Gardens, the Busch family. You've got Hershey from Hershey, Pennsylvania. And then Dollywood is above almost all of those. And that was a rundown little park in the Smoky Mountains that Dolly went and she bought, rebranded it as Dollywood to improve tourism into the Smoky Mountains, her home, because she wanted people to have jobs there.
1: But you know,
0: and it's one of the best theme parks in America.
1: You know, when you think about Walt Disney World or Disneyland,
0: yeah,
1: for the most part, they've become quite unaffordable,
0: yes,
1: for a lot of middle class families.
0: I can't afford to go to Disney World.
1: I mean, it's not just the admission ticket that costs. You know, it's the accumulation, tickets, parking, hotel, food, drinks, souvenirs.
0: I bet I could afford Dollywood.
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16: 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It's a bird. It's a weather balloon from China.
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1: You know, I don't listen to Jelly Roll's music whatsoever, but he's
0: not really either much.
1: He's guest hosting Jimmy Kimmel. And, you know, he said some derogatory things about the president. He calls them jokes. I think it crossed the line. I'm not even going to get into what it is. Some of it is sexual, sexual references to the president. Made fun of his weight, the president's weight, basically saying that, you know, Jelly Roll, you know, of course, he was much larger than he is now.
0: Yeah.
1: He said basically he's lost an entire President Trump, which – President Trump allegedly weighs 240 pounds. And so basically, he made fun of President Trump's weight in some other ways.
0: Okay.
1: And, of course, there was a lot of outrage from the right, from a lot of MAGA supporters who said, you know, Jelly Roll, you know, I guess many of them were fans Jelly Roll.
0: Not that long ago, there's video of Jelly Roll, like, eagerly rushing up to shake Donald Trump's hand.
1: I mean, I am a fan of Jelly Rolls,
0: yeah,
1: but not necessarily Jelly Roll.
0: Well, that's a great way to end up with 240 pounds.
1: It could be.
0: Yeah.
1: But Jelly Roll says during his monologue, guest hosting the Jimmy Kimmel Show, if you don't like what I said, stop listening. And
0: okay.
1: You know what?
0: Done.
1: Some of Americans who don't like what you said about President Trump, they won't, and they have every right to. I just don't understand why, you know, she, and of course Jelly Roll says, well, I'm just going to keep speaking my truth. Well, there isn't your truth.
0: Yeah, you don't.
1: And there
0: don't
1: isn't
0: it.
1: My truth.
0: No.
1: There are opinions and there are perspectives and
0: right.
1: there are beliefs.
0: Right. But that's not your truth.
1: And people can choose to continue to download your music or attend your concerts or buy your merch or whatever the case may be. But at the same time, it's just, why you got to be so... Why you got to be so mean? And I love other folks say, oh, you mean President Trump isn't mean? Haven't you heard what he said about Rosie O'Donnell?
0: I mean, yeah, President Trump obviously can be mean, but the point here on Jelly Roll is...
1: He's an entertainer.
0: Yeah, dude, you need to pay attention to what Dolly Parton did. Be more like Dolly, Jelly. We don't know how she voted.
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19: News this hour from Town Hall. I'm Keith Peters in Washington. The Trump administration's battle with Canada over tariffs continues. Commerce Secretary Howard Lutnick tells reporters the trade talks with Canada collapsed because Mark Carney thinks fighting with Washington makes for good politics.
20: So there's the sovereignty party trying to run, and they're in the lead in Quebec. And so this was Mark Carney manufacturing something that would try to keep them from winning. And then you have Alberta has an independence resolution. These are elections in October. So he's making this a political thing for Canada.
19: President Trump also signed an executive order renaming Lake Ontario Lake America as part of the battle today. There's a move to name a Tennessee airport after the late country music legend Dolly Parton. Correspondent Laura Winters reports.
21: Dolly Parton fans circulating a petition to rename Nashville International Airport to Dolly Parton International
2: Dolly was born east of Knoxville and became a megastar in Nashville, where she lived for most of her life. Fellow country music singer Sheryl Crow endorsing the movement, along with Tennessee State Representative Todd Warner, who says he also supports the idea and will promote a bill to make the name change.
21: So far, the petition on the website change.org has close to 125,000 signatures. Judge Christopher Cooper has expressed skepticism about the Kennedy Center's plan to quickly add President Donald Trump's name to the building. During a Thursday hearing, Cooper questioned the urgency of the timeline. On Wall Street, the Dow Jones Industrial Average up by 105 points. The NASDAQ rose 411. The S&P 500 advanced 55. 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
21: AI leads a surge on Wall Street.
23: Stocks rose on Wall Street Thursday, led by gains from big technology companies. The S&P 500 index rose 0.7% and pulled closer to its record set earlier this month. The Dow rose 0.2%. The NASDAQ Composite rose 1.6%. NVIDIA, Salesforce, and others reported bigger profits than Wall Street expected for their most recent quarters. NVIDIA surged, and it was the strongest force lifting the broader market. It helped offset drops for the majority of stocks within the S&P 500. Treasury yields edged higher in the bond market. They have been mostly climbing through the summer on worries about high inflation and the U.S. government's growing debt. Oil prices rose. Jamie and Troy Easy, New York.
21: Tropical storm Dolly has formed in the Atlantic Ocean. The National Hurricane Center in Miami says Thursday the storm could bring heavy rain to portions of the Caribbean. News and analysis at townhall.com. From Washington, I'm Keith Peters. The latest on mortgage rates that are heading higher.
24: Mortgage buyer Freddie Mac says the average rate on a 30-year mortgage rose this week to 6.66%. This brings it back to where it was 4 weeks ago and just shy of its high for the year. Higher mortgage rates can add hundreds of dollars a month in costs for home buyers, reducing how much they can afford. Mortgage rates have been trending higher this year as the war with Iran and other factors have heightened expectations of higher inflation, pushing up the long-term bond yields that influence mortgage rates. The trend has helped keep U.S. home sales in a rut this year. I'm Alex Vega.
21: Canadian military spending is surging with companies expanding into defense contracting. Wuxley, known for luxury parkas, is now making high-tech military gear. The Canadian government is investing billions to reduce reliance on American suppliers. Part of it is due to friction of the trade war between the two countries. 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
0: This is American Ground Radio. 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
1: Okay, I've got to figure out how to reconcile this before we go any further.
0: Okay.
1: Kamala Harris,
0: yes,
1: is currently leading the national polling for the 2028 Democratic presidential nomination.
0: Yes.
1: And at the same time, you've got prominent Democrats across the country who are saying, don't come campaign in our state. I'm
0: telling Kamala not to come campaign in their state?
1: Yeah, don't come campaign with me.
0: Okay.
1: Right? Even though she's leading the national polling for the 2028, Democratic presidential nomination.
0: Which states?
1: Iowa in particular.
0: Oh, well, that tells you right there.
1: So,
0: because Iowa's a red state.
1: They're like, don't come here.
0: Right. Because
1: the Democrats are saying that.
0: Right.
1: The Democrats in Iowa are saying that. But how crazy is that? So right now, Kamala Harris sits at, this is according to the current Real Clear Politics average, Harris sits at 27.6% in the 2028 Democratic presidential field. Gavin Newsom is at 16.4%. Pete Buttigieg trails at about 11%.
0: Yeah.
1: AOC at 9%. Mark Kelly at 6%, almost 7%. And then Josh Shapiro, the governor of Pennsylvania, at about 6.5%.
0: Yeah.
1: So Harris isn't merely leading, though.
0: Right.
1: She is leading Gavin Newsom by more than 11 points.
0: Okay, but the reason she's leading in the Democrat Party isn't because she's beloved by the Democrat Party. It's because the Democrat Party doesn't have any single candidate right now who looks like they would be a good presidential candidate.
1: What,
0: Gavin
1: she's,
0: Newsom
1: she's
0: looks
1: leading
0: like,
1: in the polls. She's leading in the polls.
0: Okay, so if your options are smelly, stinky turd versus nuclear annihilation, you're going to choose smelly, stinky turd.
1: Well, that may be the best that they've got for 2028.
0: This is what I'm saying.
1: Among
0: to you.
1: Democrats,
0: it's not
1: though,
0: because they love her,
1: but Americans,
0: it's because they don't have anybody else that they could put on the ballot and they think would be a good choice.
1: No, I get it, but at the same time, I mean,
0: all right. And you mentioned Iowa.
1: Iowa, the Democratic Senate candidate Josh Turek, he isn't seeking Harris's support, and in Alaska,
0: right? Well, wait, let's start. Let's start with Iowa. Because in the 2024 presidential election, she got 42.5% of the vote. She lost. Donald Trump had 53. She lost by more than 12 points, right? She only won 5 counties in all of Iowa. Now, if you are a Democrat trying to flip Iowa red, would you want someone campaigning for you who lost by 12 points years ago?
1: Flip Iowa red.
0: I'm sorry, flip Iowa blue. Sorry.
1: Gotcha.
0: Sorry. If you're trying to flip Iowa blue, a state that at one point was a swing state, but in recent years has become solidly red. If you were trying to flip it again, would you want someone as toxic a brand in that
1: Apparently
0: state as
1: not,
0: Kamala Harris?
1: Because the Democratic gubernatorial candidate there in Iowa, Rob Sand,
0: right,
1: he was asked, hey, do you want Kamala to come campaign with you?
0: Right.
1: And he said, no thanks.
0: All right, up in Alaska.
1: Up in Alaska, you've got former Democratic Representative Mary Peltola.
0: Right.
1: She has also similarly distanced herself from Kamala Harris's involvement in her Senate campaign.
0: Because, again, Donald Trump won Alaska, and the Democrats are trying to pull a dirty trick in Alaska. So Dan Sullivan is the Republican senator from the state of Alaska. Lisa Murkowski, when she was running for re-election, she got the whole state to flip to this new ranked choice thing where they got four finalists. It's the most convoluted election process in the whole country. It is ripe for scandal. Well, what the Democrats did was they got another guy whose name is Dan Sullivan. Never run for office, never been in office. So you get they got him to run. So you have two Dan Sullivans in the final four. One of them is the Senator Dan Sullivan.
1: One is the real Dan Sullivan.
0: The other one is just some guy the Democrats got to be on the ballot to siphon away votes from Dan Sullivan, not because this guy actually stands for anything, but just because he's got the same name as the senator and people won't know who the heck they're voting for. The Democrats are already pulling dirty tricks, and they think that with this ranked choice voting, with the confusion of Dan Sullivan, if they just don't tell you what they actually believe, they might be able to win in Alaska.
1: But if you see all these Democrats, you know, all across the country saying, Kamala, stay home.
0: Right.
1: Don't come here.
0: Right.
1: I don't want to campaign with you. Just stop right there, because you can forget all the Republican talking points. You can forget conservative radio. You forget Donald Trump. Forget Fox News. Just listen to the Democrats themselves. When you're running in a competitive state and somebody offers to help you,
0: yeah,
1: normally, I mean, you'd say, come on down. Bring the cameras. Raise some money.
0: But Kamala Harris has never really been popular.
1: No, well,
0: she's never been popular.
1: But why is she continuing to lead in these polls?
0: Because everybody knows Gavin Newsom's a tool. And he's look, Gavin Newsom is like, he's COVID Kindle?
1: So it's a question of picking your poison.
0: No.
1: If you're a Democrat, it's kind of like, you know what? All of this is going to kill us as a party.
0: The Democrats don't have anybody that they think is palatable to the American people as a whole. And these Democrats that are running for Senate in the red states, their objective right now, for most of them, is to not let you know what it is they actually believe. They don't want you to know they did vote for Kamala, because they know if you know that they support her, you won't vote for her. They know if you would be actually willing to just roll over and let socialists tell you what to do once you get into Washington, people won't vote for you. So the Democrats don't want you to know what it is they really believe in these red states.
1: Well, and the other part of this is Kamala Harris, obviously former vice president of the United States. She's one of the names that the voters recognizes instantly, right? Probably more so than even Gavin Newsom. So I think that matters tremendously in early polling and why she may be
0: way
1: out in front.
0: Right. She's got name recognition.
1: But name recognition obviously isn't the same thing as electability. I mean, just ask Hillary Clinton or Jeb Bush or Rudy Giuliani.
0: Yeah.
1: Because Rudy Giuliani, I mean, he once led the Republican presidential polling, you know, long before the 2008 primaries.
0: Yeah, he ran an awful campaign.
1: But and the other part of that is Harris is leading nationally.
0: Yeah.
1: But if you look at a state like New Hampshire, where Democrats actually do spend a lot of time thinking about presidential candidates, Kamala Harris comes in at 3%. 3% in New Hampshire.
0: Yeah.
1: Now, the national polling says 27.6%. New Hampshire says 3%.
0: Right.
1: So that discrepancy ought to get, if you're a Democrat strategist,
0: yeah,
1: that ought to get your attention.
0: Yeah. And what it really means is we're back into the situation where the Democrats were in 1990. There's no single Democrat that they think can win. And as long as the Republicans remain united, they won't win. What happened in 92 was the Republicans split because George H.W. Bush raised taxes, and that allowed Clinton to come in. And most people had no idea who Clinton was in 1990.
1: Well, again, and I'll just say, if Kamala Harris is the Democrat Americans supposedly want for president, why are so many Democrats running for office saying they don't want her anywhere near their campaigns?
0: Because they don't want Republican states to know what they actually believe. Let's get to the top three things you need to know. First thing you need to know, President Trump's executive order on mail-in ballots can move forward. The far-left radical judge in Boston who initially blocked President Trump's executive order admitted this week she was left with no other option than to lift her block after the U.S. Supreme Court ruled the administration had the right to require certain restrictions on mail-in ballots. Those restrictions were detailed last week by the United States Postal Office and include requiring any mailed ballots to have a unique identifying barcode to ensure the person getting the ballot is lawfully a U.S. citizen. U.S. District Judge Indira Talwani wrote, "This court is compelled by the Supreme Court's ruling to grant defendants' motion to reconsider and vacate the preliminary injunction." However, several Democrat-led states have filed new lawsuits and a new attempt to block these efforts to secure mail-in ballots during this fall's elections.
1: Well, look, all of this is towards an effort to increase the integrity of our elections.
0: That's what the Trump administration is trying to do.
1: I don't understand anyone that wants to stand in the way or otherwise dilute or water down these efforts.
0: Because the Democrats want tens of thousands of illegal aliens voting for them. Second thing you need to know, Senator Darlene Graham won the Republican Party primary to replace her brother on the ballot this fall for a full term in the Senate. Graham was named to the Senate after her brother Lindsey Graham passed away suddenly this summer. She was then endorsed by President Trump for a full term. She also received the endorsement of South Carolina's other senator, Tim Scott. Graham defeated Ralph Norman with 52 to 48% of the vote. She will now face Democrat Annie Andrews. No Democrat has won a Senate race in South Carolina since 1998.
1: Boy, I tell you, President Trump's streak of endorsement.
0: It was a big deal.
1: I mean,
0: he pulled her over the finish line.
1: This was a big one.
0: Third thing you need to know, three Secret Service officers have been removed from their posts and stripped of security clearances. This includes the agency's top spokesperson, Anthony Guglielmi. All three officers were in the Secret Service's communications department. It's not clear why they were removed, but it may be related to a series of leaks to the media on sensitive topics, including the transfer of President Trump from Air Force One to a different plane during a trip to Turkey earlier this summer.
1: Yeah, and those agents, all of their security clearances have been revoked.
0: As they
1: should
0: have been.
1: These are just allegations. But look, we need to put the secret back in Secret Service.
0: And people in the government that are leaking to the media, you're intentionally harming the government. Stop it. We'll be back.
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16: 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More powerful than a locomotive. Able to leap tall tales from Joe Biden in a single bound. Look, look up in the sky. It's a bird. It's a weather balloon from China.
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0: 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Stephen Paul with Louis R. Avalone.
1: You know, this sounds like a classic Democrat move. You know, you want all the benefits.
0: Okay.
1: You want all the privileges.
0: Yeah.
1: But you don't want to pay the dues.
0: Okay.
1: And apparently, AOC has not paid her dues since 2018.
0: To the Democrat Party?
1: No, ho, ho, ho. To the Democrat Socialists of America. Now, in 2018, that's when she joined the Democratic Socialists of America. That was the same year she defeated Joe Crowley. And according to the DSA, who apparently outed her here.
0: Yeah.
1: Because they said her one-year membership expired in 2019.
0: Let me ask a question here. Should members of the DSA pay in the same amount of money as each other? Or should some members of the DSA have to pay in more money?
1: Because
0: it's from
1: know.
0: Each
1: that's
0: according
1: good,
0: to their
1: that's
0: ability.
1: That's a good question.
0: You know, once you become a member of Congress, shouldn't you have to pay more money to the DSA so they can take your money and give it to other? So it's from each according to their ability to each according to their need.
1: But you know what? Maybe you remember after she got elected, Alexandria Ocasio-Cortez,
0: yeah.
1: She says that she could not afford
0: right.
1: to rent an apartment after she won, you know, her seat in Congress.
0: Right.
1: Because there was a 3-month transition before her congressional salary kicked in.
0: Right. But
1: and
0: Speaker Mike Johnson lived in his office when he was in Washington.
1: Maybe she didn't pay her Democratic Socialist of America dues.
0: So she could get a nice apartment in D.C.?
1: Or maybe, yeah, right. Maybe every dollar was going toward her living arrangements. I don't know. I mean,
0: or maybe it's that once she felt like she got elected to government, like most good socialists, she then thought she was above reproach.
1: That she didn't need to, that she was doing the Democratic Socialists of America's work on the floor of the House.
0: Look, the only people who become wealthy in a socialist society are those who are in power. And it's because they basically end up cheating the entire system. I think this is perfectly in line with the mindset of a socialist.
1: I mean, you know, I mean, if there's one organization that you think members would take seriously the concept of everybody making his or her required contribution, wouldn't it be the Democratic Socialists of America?
0: From each according to their ability. Shouldn't she have the ability to pay in?
1: You would think so.
0: Yeah, but see, that's the problem with socialism. It's always a lie.
1: Or perhaps she didn't want to be associated or didn't want to be a card-carrying member of the Democratic Socialists of America all these years. She was just going to be her leftist Democratic self.
0: Then why
1: but she didn't
0: not
1: want to go that far.
0: Then why not denounce the DSA? I mean, if you're not going to be part of it.
1: Because she's been outed now as not having paid her dues.
0: Okay, but look, when Alan Dershowitz left the Democrat Party, he said, I'm leaving the Democrat Party and here's why. When she was leaving the DSA, why didn't she say, I'm leaving the DSA and here's why?
1: I wonder if she's going to pay her back dues.
0: We got a question for American Mamas. Dear Mamas, if you're texting in public, is that still a private conversation?
1: Well, let's ask our American Mamas. Mama.

0: And joining us now are American Mamas Terry Nettleville and Kimberly Burleson. You know, one of the things, so we started American Ground Radio based off of Conservative Ground, which was an organization Lewis and I were putting together to try and reach people. And one of the things I did in that, I created a course on George Washington's rules of ethics, right? His rules of etiquette, excuse me. So he would handwrite, he would practice his handwriting every day, writing 130 some odd rules of etiquette, how to properly behave, like don't pick fleas off of people in public and stuff like that. Well, I then updated the list because obviously we don't have the don't pick fleas off of people in public. But one of the things I updated his was don't read your private letters in front of other people. And today I updated that to don't read your text messages in front of other people. Yeah. It's just not polite.
1: Yeah.
0: So I'm reminded of that with this story where someone was texting and someone else was watching.
2: Yeah, this elderly man on an airplane, he's texting a coworker and they're talking about another coworker that they want to get rid of. And they used a slur to describe this man. Well, a young person was seeing, of course, because old people, we've got our font so big, but she is videotaping this. She posted on social media and people, of course, are ripping him. Like, and it's very divided. The conversation is because some people are like, this was a private conversation that you just intruded on. And other people are like, well, he needs to be called out. You can't use that term. And I thought, can you imagine if everybody heard our private conversations with what we said, if we're frustrated, if we're angry, or if we walked around with a sign over our head that had our inner thoughts, we would all be hated.
1: You know, Wendy made a good point about this. We were talking about this earlier, and Stephen's wife, Wendy, said, she said, think about this. Let's put this in perspective. Yeah, that was rude. He said something anti-Semitic, and it was terrible. And this girl put it all online, and people are losing their minds. Yet, you've got the Lindsey Clancy trial, and you have some people who are devastated over a word more than the fact that this woman killed her three children.
0: Right. Yeah. I mean,
1: like where she said, where are the priorities?
0: Yeah. Why aren't we outing the governor of Massachusetts for having just signed an abortion law up until delivery?
1: Yes.
0: That you know, taking a baby who's 9 months and, you know, maybe even a couple of weeks over delivery, just hasn't delivery due date, just hasn't been born yet. We can kill that baby.
1: I can't believe that. Yeah.
0: But a guy texting a slur. Now we're outraged.
1: Right. I don't understand it. I don't know how we change it. But I was watching... I like to watch these little law shows, Megyn Kelly crime shows, and they have Matt Murphy, who you might know is one of the attorneys we all saw on Dateline for years and years. Just a good stand-up guy. Doesn't even cuss. He's just really awesome. But he was talking about how they were talking about a law where you could get someone's text messages. You know?
0: Yes.
1: And he said, you know, as good of a life as I live, I'm on a text thread with my high school buddies. And if anybody saw that thread, it wouldn't be good. Some of us would be divorced. You know, so I'm sure they talk about women sometimes. So his point was, if you open this up, if you look, it's like looking at someone's mail.
0: Right.
1: You don't do that.
0: Yeah. Right.
1: And if I were the guy, I'd say, okay, lady, let me see your phone. Yeah. I'd love to go through your text messages and put them out there and show how good you are. It's kind of like that Carmelo case where now we're seeing text
0: Carmelo Anthony, his old text that wasn't admitted into court.
1: Right. And now you get it. You're like, that dude belongs behind bars forever.
0: Yeah.
1: He basically said he was ready to go stab somebody. He was going to stab his girlfriend.
0: Yeah.
1: Somebody's going to get stabbed that day.
0: He was stalking his girlfriend. He wanted to stab someone and lick their blood off of his knife.
1: Yeah. Yeah.
0: Yeah. That was in his text messages.
1: So think about it.
0: But I haven't heard outrage over his text messages.
1: No, no.
0: But a guy using a racial slur on an airplane.
1: People are losing their mind, wanting to
2: cancel
1: him.
2: Well, we've been talking about social contagions this week. And that's what happens. It's like a gang up mentality. You know, if someone posts it and then everybody's ganging up on him.
1: Yeah.
2: That's what I don't like.
1: It's that virtue signaling.
2: Yeah.
1: I'm on your side. I'm on your side left. I'm doing, you know, we're going to put this out there. We're going to absolutely demolish this guy and his character. Hopefully take out his career.
0: But
1: change his life for the worse.
0: Are the same people upset at Zohran Mamdani's wife for celebrating October 7th?
2: No, they don't care.
1: You don't hear about it.
0: Yeah,
1: I don't share it.
0: I don't hear that. But we're getting a guy having a private conversation on his cell phone on an airplane. Now, you do need to be, I guess this is a warning to everybody else. But what isn't it an invasion of his privacy for her to be videotaping what's on his cell phone?
2: Yeah, absolutely.
0: In what other scenario would that have been okay?
2: Exactly. Right. And why is it always one side that's doing that kind of thing? Because it does seem to be that way, in my opinion.
0: Yeah, I'm not sure you have a whole bunch of conservatives recording someone else's on their cell phone.
1: Or going to rally around somebody like this. Like when you claim to see the women out there, you can almost guarantee which way they lean. Because they are rabid.
0: Yeah. If you'd like to ask our American Mamas a question, go to our website, americanmamasradio.com/mamas. Click on the Ask Mamas button. Turn that. And we'll be right back. Stick around.
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6: 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Bye-bye.
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1: So let's get something straight, because social media has managed to take a legitimate public policy issue and turn it into something that it isn't. So let me just say it. You may have seen these posts on social media, but I want to dispel the myth. The federal government is not putting a remote-controlled kill switch in every 2027 automobile. Now, there is a law. I mean, in other words, some bureaucrat in Washington is not going to be able to press a button and shut down your Ford on the interstate.
2: Okay.
1: Your Ford will shut down on its own. Sorry, that's kind of a dig at Ford drivers.
2: Uh-huh.
1: No, but seriously, that's not what the law says. But I think folks on social media are conflating a couple of different things. Number one, the 2021 infrastructure law
2: under Joe Biden
1: did direct federal regulators to develop a requirement for advanced impaired driving prevention technology in new passenger vehicles.
2: Okay.
1: And it just says, you know, come up with something that could passively detect impairment or detect blood alcohol concentration and therefore prevent or limit vehicle motor operation when someone is impaired.
2: That's a requirement in cars.
1: That is to develop a requirement.
2: Okay,
1: for some sort of technology.
2: But it's not there yet.
1: Right.
2: Okay.
1: But as of 2026, there's no final standard that would turn this congressional directive into a specific requirement for automakers. So there's no commercially available system that satisfies all of the statutory requirements.
2: Yeah, because that would be really expensive. And talk about driving the cost of new automobiles up.
1: Right. And so if you pay attention to social media, what you'll see is, you know, there'll be these posts about, you know, buy your car now because, you know, every 2027 vehicle will contain a government kill switch.
2: Right.
1: But that's getting way ahead of the facts.
2: But I understand why people are feeling that way, because there has been the ability for people that had smart thermostats put in their home. I believe this is in Colorado. People had the electric company went ahead and turned the heat up in their home during a heat wave they said, you know what, you can't have your air conditioner down to 72. We're going to move it up to 78, and you couldn't do anything about it.
1: Well, and that's really the question here is, you know, what happens when the government mandates technology that is capable of making judgments about you,
2: right,
1: and whether or not you're permitted to operate a piece of property, a vehicle that you purchase.
2: It's dangerous.
1: I mean, what constitutes
2: dangerous, and it's an infringement on our liberty.
1: I mean, what constitutes impairment, for example? How accurate will the technology be? What happens when it's wrong?
2: Right.
1: What information does it collect?
2: And do you get some Democrat bureaucrat going, you know what, if you voted for a Republican, you're obviously impaired. You shouldn't be able to drive anymore.
1: You know, and who ultimately controls the car?
2: Right.
1: You or the computer?
2: Right.
1: But anyway, that's not coming in 2027. Maybe that's coming during a future Democratic administration. Hopefully way, way, way, way, way down in the future.
2: Let's dig deep.
3: Working in a coal mine, going down, down, down. Working in a coal mine, whoop, about to step down.
2: So Charlie Kirk's last words, we're coming up on the anniversary of the murder of Charlie Kirk.
1: September the 10th.
2: Charlie Kirk's last words were answering a question about transgender murderers. He was asked, do you know how many transgender Americans have been mass shooters over the last 10 years? He said, too many. And then seconds later, he was murdered by a man who was in a relationship with another man who claimed to be transgender. Just absolutely confirming what he had just said. Well, for such a small portion of the population, they seem to be committing an outsized portion of the violence, especially murder and political violence. And the question is, why is that? Well, now there is even more evidence of a connection between transgender ideology and a willingness to commit violence, especially political violence. The federal government, not a right-wing think tank, the federal government just released results of a study from the Department of Health and Human Services. The study is, does gender ideology arm left-wing authoritarian psychology? This was done in conjunction with Rutgers University, which, again, I would not say is a far-right university, and the Manhattan Institute. They interviewed 1,305 people, and they asked them questions, did a survey, the questions about ideology, transgender ideology. Like, do you think that failing to affirm a person's transgender identity causes them serious psychological distress? And you can rate how much you agree with that statement on a scale.
1: Sure.
2: Or is using a transgender person's pronouns essential form of supporting a transgender person? Okay, and you get they had a variety of these questions. The study then asked them things like, is it okay to defy a Supreme Court order you disagree with it? Is it okay to block a legally elected person you disagree with from getting into office? Is it okay to set fire to ICE buildings? Is it okay to destroy the property of rich people?
1: It's kind of like, where do you draw the line?
2: Is it okay to commit violence against the police? Was it okay to shoot President Trump, or was it okay to kill Charlie Kirk?
1: Wow.
2: These are the questions on the poll.
1: Okay.
2: What they found was a strong correlation between believing in trans ideology and support for political violence.
1: Well, and I think, you know, and again, this isn't an explanation for aggression.
2: Right.
1: And it's not an excuse for aggression.
2: Right.
1: But I think what you have, I think most frightened people, I mean, I think transgender people, you know, you when you are threatened, you can fight or you can, you know, there's fight or flight.
2: Okay.
1: Right.
2: Right.
1: Most frightened people don't become violent. I think that's critically important.
2: Okay.
1: But I think under certain circumstances, fear can become anger. And anger becomes a grievance. Grievance becomes an obsession.
2: You sound like Yoda right now.
1: But what I'm trying to say here is,
2: fear leads to anger. Anger leads to hatred. Hatred leads to the dark side.
1: But that progression can eventually become aggression.

0: Right.
1: And I think for a lot of transgender people,
0: they've bought into a belief that they're under attack when they're not. They're not the ones under attack. And just because people disagree with what you think you are, your mental delusion about what you are, saying, I'm sorry, but you're not actually a woman. You're not actually a man. You are what you were born as. That's not mean, but we've got to deal with the psychological problem in the first place. The study said people who strongly endorse gender ideology positions score dramatically higher on left-wing authoritarianism than their political identity alone would predict. Furthermore, both left-wing ideology and both transgender ideology predicted support for political violence.
1: But you know, the other part of that is within the Democratic Party and within the left, there's this culture that somebody else is responsible for everything that is wrong in my life.
0: Victim mentality.
1: And so now with that, you've created a grievance.
0: You've created a bad guy. You've created an enemy in your own mind. You've created an enemy in your own mind.
1: And that bad guy, whomever that is,
0: they deserve to suffer.
1: They deserve punishment.
0: Right.
1: And so now you've moved into dangerous territory.
0: But that's where the logic of the delusion leads. That's where the logic of the delusion ultimately leads. The report says gender ideology may function as an ideological accelerant, telling left-wing authoritarian psychology who the enemy is, why the situation is urgent, and in those already disposed toward violence, that violence is legitimate. This is a huge problem in our country, and I don't know how you argue against it.
1: Well, just right now, I mean, feeling attacked doesn't give you justification to attack.
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7: 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Bye-bye.
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0: 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I'm Stephen Paul with Louis Saar Abalone.
1: Well, it was the fifth anniversary of the Abbey Gate terrorist attack, and President Trump formally proclaimed August 26, 2026, a day commemorating the 13 American service members murdered during that chaotic, botched evacuation from Afghanistan. What President Trump did, obviously, is very honorable. But those 13 Americans deserve to have their names spoken. Their families deserve to know that the country remembers them. And every president, regardless of party, should make certain that any military service member, their sacrifice never becomes just a paragraph in a report or a news story or some history book.
0: Right.
1: And so if you remember, August 26, 2021, there was an ISIS suicide bomber that detonated an explosive at Abbey Gate outside of Kabul, the airport there at Kabul. 13 American service members were killed. 45 were wounded. The bomber killed scores of Afghan civilians. 13 Americans who went to work that day and never came home.
0: Right. Didn't make it back.
1: And I believe America's withdrawal from Afghanistan that day was a catastrophic, abject failure of planning and leadership.
0: Yeah, so we should have never tried to evacuate from the Kabul airport. We should have always been trying to evacuate from Bagram Air Base because that was outside of a populated area. It was an area that was defensible. It was an area that we already had. We should not have been trying to evacuate the country from inside the country's largest city that was filled with Taliban and terrorist elements in the first place.
1: Right. Well, the State Department, the Inspector General at the time said, although the embassy at Kabul had an emergency action plan, it was not adequately prepared for the full scope of the evacuation that unfolded in August of 2021. And I think that is enormously important. And by the way, this is not the fault of the troops whatsoever. No one is blaming the troops there.
0: This is the brass, this is the planners, and this is the people inside the Biden administration.
1: It was a lack of planning, a complete failure, an abject failure. And I'm just grateful that President Trump honored those 13 service members, as we all should.
0: Let's get to a bright spot.
2: I'm doing all right, getting good grades. The future's so bright.
0: So I was on Instagram earlier today, and I scrolled across.
1: On the IG?
0: On the IG. And I actually scrolled across a post from the royal family.
1: Ah.
0: King Charles.
1: Yes.
0: King Charles.
1: And Camilla.
0: This is what they posted.
1: And Camilla.
0: Take a listen.

0: All right, so what you're hearing is the Royal Band standing in front of Windsor Palace, and they're playing 9 to 5. It is really cool. It's how they honored Dolly Parton. So this was King Charles honoring Dolly Parton today.
1: Very nice.
0: With this Instagram post.
1: Love it.
0: Dolly Parton, I know we talked about her yesterday.
1: We talked about her earlier
0: she
1: today.
0: She was a tremendous bright spot. There are tons of things about her that were absolute bright spots. I mentioned earlier, she had 10 Guinness Book of World Records. 10. All right? I don't think she set out to get them. She just ended up with them. She's inducted into the Country Music Hall of Fame, the Rock and Roll Hall of Fame. She's crossed the political spectrum like no one else in the country currently can. I just don't think you're going to see anybody else in the country currently honored the way Dolly was honored. Bill Clinton, he said, Dolly Parton was one of a kind, a great songwriter and performer who told the stories of everyday Americans with honesty, humility, and heart. She rose high from her East Tennessee roots and never forgot where she came from. She always believed in giving back, especially in her efforts to promote literacy. Hillary and I were big fans and first saw her in 1974 and will always be grateful for the music and the memories. Our thoughts and prayers are with her family, her legion of fans, and everyone who loved her. Same time, Bill Clinton is putting that out. Donald Trump puts out a tweet saying, "Very sad to report that Dolly Parton, one of the greatest country singers and far beyond ever, has just passed away. This is a true loss for millions of people. There has never been anyone like her and never will. In her honor, I am lowering the American flag throughout the United States for 1 week period, beginning tonight at 6 p.m. Rest in peace, Dolly. The world loves you. President Donald J. Trump."
1: No, this is, she's a quintessential American success story.
0: Yes.
1: I mean, and it's a reminder to all of us.
0: Right.
1: That where you begin doesn't have to determine where you finish. She started what? In
0: abject poverty.
1: In a one-room cabin in the mountains of East Tennessee. And 12 children, had very little money.
0: And became one of the most successful and wealthiest, independently wealthiest women in American history.
1: I mean, she didn't have connected parents.
0: No.
1: There was no guarantee for her career. There was no government program, by the way, for all you leftists that think, you know, government can solve everything. All she had was her talent, her faith, her ambition, her personality, and an extraordinary willingness to work.
0: Her faith and her morals, I think, were a big part of her success. And by the way, we don't know what her politics were. And that's a great thing. The Babylon Bee, I think, summed this up perfectly. Apocalypse draws near as the last remaining universally beloved human being passes away.
1: I think Dolly was a Republican. Just saying.
0: Wow. We'll be back.
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6: I'm from Destrehan, Louisiana, suburb of New Orleans. Thank you, and you got a great show. You guys are great. I can't turn you guys, I can't change that dial. I can't turn the station off on WGSO 99 here in New Orleans. Nice talking. Bye-bye.
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10: Hello, ladies. Look at your man. Now look at me. Now look at your man. Wait, he's not a man anymore. He's a man identifying as a woman. Now look at me. Back to him. I mean, her. She's a man again. Confused? Me too. Ladies, you want a man who stands up for what matters in this country. Be a man and listen to American Ground Radio. Ladies, look at me. You're welcome. 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
0: 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I'm Stephen Parr with Louis R. Avalone.
1: You know, Muhammad Ali says, I float like a butterfly, sting like a bee, right?
0: Yeah.
1: Well, I think if Ali was still with us, I have a feeling he might be coming out of his corner swinging over the decision to give Colin Kaepernick the Muhammad Ali Center's Humanitarian Award, Humanitarian of the Year Award, excuse me.
0: Why do you think Ali would be opposed to that?
1: Can we be done with Kaepernick? I mean, seriously.
0: I'm done with Kaepernick a long time ago.
1: I think his 15 minutes of fame.
0: Yeah.
1: I mean, he knelt. I mean, first of all, what he was given fame for, I thought was dishonorable. Kneeling, you know, for the national anthem.
0: Right.
1: And that's not to say you can't criticize this nation, et cetera. But you also don't want to dishonor those who actually sacrifice their life so that you can be free, so that you could earn millions of dollars with an NFL contract with the San Francisco 49ers.
0: Right. But remember, Muhammad Ali burned his draft card. He changed his name from Cassius Clay to Muhammad Ali because he changed from Christian to Muslim.
1: And look, to be fair, Kaepernick has done charitable work, but Humanitarian of the Year at the Muhammad Ali Center? Come on. I mean, Muhammad Ali was complicated. He was controversial.
0: Yeah.
1: But I think over this pick with Colin Kaepernick, I think he probably would have said, whoa.
11: Oh, wow! When I say whoa, I mean whoa!
0: There's a joke on the internet that says you can tell a lot about a person based upon which movie they recognize Tim Curry from. Curry had a prolific acting career. He made his big breakthrough in the Rocky Horror Picture Show, playing Dr. Frankenfurter in 1975. Then starred in the children's musical Annie in 1982. He was in the comedy Clue, The Hunt for Red October, It, Home Alone 2, Muppet Treasure Island, countless cartoon voiceovers, including The Rugrats, Batman, Phineas and Ferb, and The Wild Thornberrys. He said, I want to establish a wide range and play all kinds of parts. It's that sort of acting career I really respect. I like to turn a sharp left from whatever I've done before because that keeps me awake. That's why I want to be an actor. I don't want to play endless variations on one character. Tim Curry passed away this week at the age of 80.
1: Lots of good movies.
0: Lots of great films. May your pursuit of happiness bring you joy.
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14: News this hour from Town Hall. I'm Keith Peters in Washington.
12: Caroline Leavitt is wrapping up her job as White House press secretary. Correspondent Laura Winters reports.
14: I'll miss you guys. I know that's probably not something anyone would expect me to say, but obviously it's been great working with all of you.
15: Caroline Leavitt speaking to reporters as she leaves her job at the podium as White House press secretary. She thanks President Trump for this amazing opportunity, but for now she's heading home to care for her baby daughter and two-year-old son.
14: 90% of it is taking all of your calls at 5 in the morning and 11 p.m. at night, and I won't really miss that, but I will miss working with you guys every day.
15: Laura Winters reporting.
12: A House Republican is asking colleagues for grace.
16: North Carolina Republican Chuck Edwards has implored House colleagues to reconsider his Ethics Committee report that found he engaged in persistent, unprofessional, and inappropriate conduct toward two female aides and recommended a censure. Edwards' letter, dated Tuesday, asks representatives to distinguish between unconventional conduct and sexual harassment. The committee earlier this month recommended censure, which registers the House's deep disapproval of a lawmaker's conduct that doesn't meet the threshold for expulsion. Edwards, who was first elected in 2022, has already dropped his reelection bid. Bernie Bennett in Washington.
12: President Trump says he's renaming Lake Ontario to be known as Lake America in the United States as he escalates his trade war with Canada. The Republican president signed an executive order in the Oval Office on Thursday that updated the lake's name for the U.S. Geographic Naming Service. Trump cannot force Canada to follow along, however. A good day on Wall Street as the Dow is up by 105 points. The Nasdaq rose 411. The S&P 500 advancing by 55. Oil near $84 a barrel. More at townhall.com.
17: 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It makes it better.
12: The aircraft carrier USS Abraham Lincoln is slowly making its way back to the United States after a protracted stay in the Middle East. We hear more on the story from correspondent Ben Thomas reporting.
18: The USS Abraham Lincoln originally deployed last November from San Diego, and it arrived in the Middle East in January. There it supported the U.S. war against Iran. Now it's finally on its way back home after more than 250 days at sea. The record deployment raised concerns amid reports of deteriorating mental health among the crew and supply shortages. But Thailand's defense ministry says the Lincoln and its crew will get a break next week on their way back home, making a stop in Thailand for some rest and recovery. I'm Ben Thomas.
12: News and analysis at townhall.com. From Washington, I'm Keith Peters reporting. China's top diplomat says his country and the United States have obstacles to overcome ahead of an expected September summit between Presidents Trump and Xi.
19: Foreign Minister Wang Yi met with U.S. Ambassador to China David Perdue this week. Chinese state broadcaster CCTV reports he called on both sides to focus on a positive agenda, manage differences, remove interference, and overcome obstacles to high-level exchanges. Presidents Trump and Xi met in May in Beijing and at that time pledged to keep the relationship stable and maintain the fragile trade truce. Rich Thomason, Washington.
12: UEFA is preparing a criminal complaint against FIFA President Gianni Infantino in Swiss courts for possible financial mismanagement over his failed plan to sell future World Cup profits to private investors. More on these stories at townhall.com.
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is here. 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

0: 381-3811-877-381-3811. We are packed. We are ready. We are loaded. Well, I'm not actually loaded. I don't drink. But you get the point? You know, I decided to do something here that I suppose most people won't do, certainly not in this business. There's this great debate going on about the president's executive order on mail-in integrity. And there's been litigation, and these slip-and-fall lawyers for the Democrats, you know, they've been pounding their chests, making declarations. The Democrat attorneys general have made it a cause celeb. What the hell is in this executive order that's causing all this kerfuffle? Because you and I, well, we've been around long enough to know that when the Democrats conduct themselves this way, it must be pretty good. That is, it must really, really prevent fraud, because we know the Democrats support fraud. So let me go through this with you. I haven't read it yet. I'll go through it with you. It's March 31, 2026, Executive Order 14399. Now, the Supreme Court so far has upheld this. Now, there's more litigation to come, but the United States Postal Service has instituted this, as it should. It's a quasi-part, if you will, of the executive branch. Let's go through this. By the authority vested in me as president by the Constitution and the laws of the United States, including the Help America Vote Act of 2002. Now, the Help America Vote Act of 2002 would have passed and been put in place during the Bush administration, right? So it's national law. The National Voter Registration Act of 1993. I don't believe Trump was president then either. That is 52 U.S., you know, it's part of the code. Both of these are part of federal law. And the federal government constitutional obligation to guarantee a Republican form of government to every state in the union, that would be Article 4, Section 4. It is hereby ordered, Section 1. The right to vote in federal elections is reserved exclusively for citizens of the United States under the Constitution and federal law. Federal statutes explicitly prohibit non-citizens from registering to vote or voting in federal elections, and impose criminal penalties for violations. And they cite four criminal statutes. And the Social Security Administration maintains records that, in conjunction with the Department of Homeland Security's Systematic Alien Verification for Entitlements Program, under another federal law, can assist in verifying identity and federal election voter eligibility. So far, so good, right, Rich? So this is a perfectly legitimate cause. The federal government has an unavoidable duty under Article 2 of the Constitution to ensure and to enforce federal law, which includes preventing violations of federal criminal law and maintaining public confidence in election outcomes. To enhance election integrity via the United States mail, additional measures are necessary. Secure ballot envelope identifiers provide a reliable, auditable mechanism to enforce federal law without unduly burdening or infringing on the rights of eligible voters. Unique ballot envelope identifiers, such as barcodes, enable confirmation that only citizens receive and cast ballots, reducing the risk of fraud and protecting the integrity of federal elections. So you see right there, the Democrats are losing their heads. Say what? They're going to do what? They're going to be able to track to make sure that the mail, and really the ballots, actually go to the person who's supposed to vote and that they're a citizen as they cross-check it with the Social Security Administration and DHS? Oh, my Lord. What's next, Mr. Producer? Flock cameras? Yes. You know, you operate under the assumption, Mr. and Mrs. America, that the voters are going to be voting legally and legitimately, but not the Democrats. Section 2 of the President's Executive Order, Establishment and Transmission of State Citizenship Lists and Prioritization of Investigations and Prosecutions Related to Election Fraud. A, to the extent feasible and consistent with applicable law, including but not limited to the Privacy Act of 74, the Secretary of Homeland Security through the Director of the United States Citizenship and Immigration Service. Uh-oh. Citizenship and Immigration Service are in coordination with the Commissioner of the Social Security Administration, shall take appropriate action to compile and transmit to the chief election official of each state a list of individuals confirmed to be U.S. citizens who will be above the age of 18 at the time of an upcoming federal election and who maintain a residence in the subject state, state of citizenship. The state citizenship list shall be derived from federal citizenship and naturalization, records, Social Security records, save data, and other relevant federal databases. The state citizenship list shall be updated and transmitted to the state election officials no fewer than 60 days before each regularly scheduled federal election or promptly upon request by a state in connection with any special federal election. And it goes into further details that are not pertinent for what I'm doing. B, for purposes of this order, an individual is eligible to vote in a federal election if the individual is a citizen of the United States, 18 years of age or older by the date of the upcoming election, and otherwise qualified under the laws of his or her state. And it goes into this, and it cites numerous federal statutes. 1, 2, 3, 4, 5, 6, 7, 8, 9. Ooh. Section 3, United States Postal Service rulemaking on mail-in and absentee ballots. The unlawful use of the mail in connection with elections is prohibited in various federal statutes, and they cite four of them. B, to ensure the faithful execution of federal law, protect the integrity of the mail as a medium for transmitting federal election ballots and establish uniform standards to mail-in or absentee ballot services, implemented throughout the United States with the United States Postal Service, is hereby... No way.
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0: For nearly 3,000 years, Homer's epic poem, the Iliad, has shaped the literary and moral imagination of the West. 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

0: Welcome back. Islamic scholar, so-called Dr. Abdullah bin Hamid Ali, at the Dar al-Hijra, I have no idea what that is, Fairfax County, Virginia, right outside of Washington, D.C., the largest county in the state of Virginia, June 2026, by my calculation, just 2 months ago, at the Muslim Political Candidates Forum, says they will rid America, our government, of Zionist control. That's the Jews, of course. We've imported very sick people, bigots, racists, Jew haters, Christian haters, America haters. We've imported them. They call themselves scholars and directors and doctors and so forth and so on. You know what they're teaching their children, the children of others, in these facilities, in these segregated fortresses? And people are going to find out, sadly, we in this country, we're going to find out what this is like. When the Israelis have told us over and over again, you don't understand, there's a culture here, there's an indoctrination here. Now, the difference is, in our country, they're in our country. They're here. Here, right now. Hattip Memory, MEMRI.org. I want you to listen. I didn't make it up. This is just 60 days old. That's it. Fairfax, Virginia, right outside of Washington, D.C., heavily populated with bureaucrats and Islamists. Got it? Cut one, go.
1: I think that the Muslims who are in politics or Muslims who are trying to take away power from other people have to realize that those people are not going to give up their power easily. Right? They're not going to give up their power easily. Like, even like right now, the people who are actually like, listen, we're trying to rid the American government of Zionist control.
0: All right, hold on now. Just so you know, don't they sound like a traitor Tucker Carlson too? Thomas Massie? Marjorie Traitor Gangrene? Don't they sound like these people? Go ahead.
1: Go away easily? No, they're not. They're going to fight hard, right? You know, they're going to fight hard to maintain their power because their power has been around. They've had this power for decades, right? You know, perhaps even a century, right? Since we're totally honest right here. So if you think about it in the terms of like the banking system.
0: What a rambling jackass. Dr. Abdullah bin Hamid Ali, Islamic scholar. Go ahead.
1: Some Federal Reserves, you know, IRS are created, right? I mean, they've been really, significant power for a very long time.
0: What about China? What did the Jews create? They created the Federal Reserve in 1913, Mr. Producer? Yeah, I got to say, we Jews have done an awful lot that I wasn't aware of. I have to confess. Isn't this sick? Every day, the Jews and Israel, and it's a tiny country with 9 million people. Jews in this country make up a small percentage of the population, 15 million people worldwide, 2 billion Muslims, and this constant, just, it's an ending assault. It's just unbelievable. Go ahead.
1: Russia. I mean, there are other, countries who are much more well positioned to actually take over before Muslims are. And Muslims, I feel like Muslims are just not mature enough, right, to be leadership. Anybody's claiming that the reason that the world is turning on the Zionists right now had to do with something that Muslims did, right? You know, some great grand strategy. No, it wasn't. It's just Allah's hand working, right? Right, in favor of the oppressed, right? The da'wah to mazlum, the oppressed, the prayer of the oppressed is being answered.
0: Right? Guy's got an IQ of a cucumber. Falls back on the slogans of Marxism. They all do. All the Islamists fall back on the slogans of Marxism. Now, why do they do that? Because Khomeini, the first one, and I know they're spelled differently and pronounced differently, but it's close enough. We're not splitting beards here. Khomeini use the language of Marxism to appeal to the world and to appeal to the West. So that's why you hear him using oppress and oppressor and so forth and so on. So they use the language of Marxism to advance the cause of 7th century barbarism. 7th century barbarism. This is an ideology that's been around for a mere 1,400 years. Christianity's been around several thousand years. Judaism, the oldest, has been around almost 4,000 years. It's just... I'll be right back.

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1: With SRN News, I'm Keith Peters in Washington. Ratko Mladic, the notorious Bosnian Serb general, has died at age 84 while serving a life sentence for war crimes. UN officials confirmed his death Thursday in a hospital in The Hague. Mladic was sentenced in 2017 for his role in the Bosnian conflict, which left over 100,000 people dead. Legal experts say an immigration officer's release from a Texas jail despite a request to return him to Minnesota for prosecution could create a dangerous precedent. Christian Castro was released early Thursday from a detention center in Brownsville after Texas Governor Greg Abbott refused to immediately sign his extradition request. The standoff between the two states is highly unusual. On Wall Street, the Dow by 105 points. More details at srnnews.com.
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1: We have more. You know, this is a worldwide thing that's going on all throughout our country and all throughout Europe. 10, 20 years ago, you wouldn't have believed it if I told you this was happening. Well, what's with the damn anti-Semitism? Well, what's with you always bringing that up? I don't have to always bring it up. I'm just playing what these people are saying. And you ask the people in Britain if this is just an anti-Jew thing in Britain. You ask the people in France. You ask the people in Africa if this is just an anti-Jew thing. Ask them. Ask the people in Syria. Ask the people in Yemen, 99% of which is Muslim, but not the right Muslims, you see. Ask them if it's just a Jew thing. Judaism's under attack, Christianity's under attack, and Muslims who do not buy into Islamism, they're under attack too. And most of the people in power in our country are sitting on their thumbs. What can we do? What do you want me to do? Yeah. Hey. They're commentators. No, I'm a commentator. They're elected officials. They're public officials. They have a public trust. So here's a British Islamic scholar. You notice they're all scholars. Oh, what a scholar, that guy. So smart. With the Jews and the Jews and the Jews again. This guy's a scholar. British Islamic scholar Azrar Rashid at the Manchester Conference in the UK like 3 weeks ago. Manchester's been taken over. May I say that? I think I did. Cut two, go.
2: Palestine is not a homeland for the Jews. Palestine is a homeland for the Muslims. It is the
1: land. Every corner of the globe is a homeland for the Muslims. Don't you understand? London, Manchester, oh yeah, Yorkshire. As we work our way across continents. That's right. Nigeria, America. That's right. Go ahead.
2: Ubaydah bin al-Jarrah radiyallahu anhu and the Sahaba Ali Muridwan, under the guidance of Sayyidina Umar al-Farooq, conquered that land. And if you say a two-state solution on Yawm al-Qiyamah, you will answer after Allah subhanahu wa ta'ala. We ask Allah subhanahu wa ta'ala.
1: First of all, I don't understand what the hell God is saying, but it's not good. Go ahead.
2: Victory to the Mujahideen in Gaza and Palestine.
1: Ah, the Mujahideen, I've heard of that before. Yeah, go ahead.
2: Enable us to Muslims to overthrow Zionism, finish the state of Israel. It doesn't deserve to exist in Palestine. They can move it to Germany if they want, or to the United States of America.
1: Ah, thank you. How about you move? You move back to whatever rat hole you crawled out of. And where would that even be, quite frankly? Where would that be? In one of the pretend countries created by the Ottoman Empire and then the British? I don't know. Where would that be? Isn't that fine? Well, let me ask you this. If the Jews were not the original inhabitants of the Holy Land, who was? Who was? I mean, Christians, evangelical Christians, other Christians, they get it. The Old Testament is what you call the Torah, and then the New Testament. The Bible is about two-thirds to three-fourths of the Old Testament. And throughout the New Testament, Jews are mentioned. Jesus, the apostles, prophets. And so, if the Jews are not the original inhabitants of the Holy Land, understand what I'm saying, America. That means Judaism and Christianity. Judaism and Christianity should not exist. Or just get out of there. Because you see, the third of the three religions came along 1,400 mere years ago. And it's their land. All of it. Every single bit of it. Well, what happened to the Christians in the Middle East? They're largely gone. Any thriving communities in the state of Israel? Certainly not in Egypt, where the Coptic Christians are treated like crap. Certainly not in Syria, where they're killed. Our new friend, that's right, used to head Al-Qaeda in Syria. He's a good guy now. He's working with our buddy Erdogan in Turkey with his F-35 desires and all that. Yeah, he's a good guy, that guy. So the Jews have to get out of Palestine. Hence the name of the Palestinians. They need to get out. And why is this guy in London? Actually, Manchester. Is he a native to Manchester, Mr. Producer? Yeah, I doubt it, too. I doubt it. Because if the Islamists were required to do what they tell everybody else to do, they'd occupy a tiny little corner of some dark part of the planet. That's it. Because they weren't the first anywhere. It's impossible for the Islamists to have been the first anywhere on the planet. Anywhere. It's like reparations. You've got this guy Al-Sayed in Michigan talking about reparations. There's a guy, second generation, in our country. Another one who's from Egypt, the home of the Muslim Brotherhood, may I add. And talking about reparations for slavery.

0: pointed out by many. I'm not an original or unique in this regard, but I think it's a good point. When it comes to slavery, the biggest slave owners throughout our history have not been white Europeans. They haven't been Americans. Muslims. Muslims enslaving Muslims, Muslims enslaving Christians, Muslims enslaving Jews, Muslims enslaving Europeans. Oh, yeah, it's true. It's true. If you get off TikTok and actually read about it, you'll see. So it seems to us, we, the people, that Mr. Saeed and other Islamists, they owe a lot of money to a lot of people going way, way back. Way back. Mm-hmm. But that'll never come up. Let's go back to the British Islamic scholar Azra Rashid. Go ahead. Oh, he's done? I just starting to understand. You know, Ibn Rabab and Rahasur and Sahat and say what?
1: Say what?
0: But mosques in Britain are filled with his likes. 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
6: Well, the U.S. is on the verge of a $40 trillion national debt. It has quadrupled in the last 18 years. What have we spent this money on? Big government, international wars, entitlements. Has it gone toward the American people? The average American is still $63,000 in debt. 36 million Americans are in poverty. We bailed out the banks, created Obamacare, shut down the government, and every time we see a problem, we throw money at it. Both parties are to blame. We spend $2 trillion more per year than we bring in. We've got to get to a balanced budget. Between 1998 and 2001, we had four straight years of surpluses. It can be done. It's going to take discipline, focus, and political courage. That's the last thing we see in Washington, D.C. today. The U.S. Senate just left for another vacation, passing a stopgap spending measure that was not offset by $1 in spending cuts. Our debt is our nation's greatest threat.
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0: Oh, yes. The Canadian broadcasters do not refer to 9/11 as a terror attack. Leaked Canadian broadcaster memo instructs reporters. Canada's gone. It's completely gone, America. The jackass is attacking our president for fighting the Canadians and what they're doing to our products with their massive. They have massive tariffs on dairy, massive tariffs on paper and lumber. It's significant. And he was negotiating with Trump with them to try and bring them down. And they walked away. But the level of Islamist control over that country is beyond belief. You know, it's like they had Trudeau, now they have this current jackass, what's his name, Canary, whatever the hell his name is. Carney, I think it is, actually. Mark Carney. Remember Art Carney? He was a comedian. But nonetheless, they used to have some pretty good prime ministers there, but not anymore. Do not refer to 9/11 as terror attacks, leaked Canadian broadcaster memo instructs reporters. So ahead of the 25th anniversary of 9/11, CBC journalists were reportedly told to avoid describing the attacks as terror attacks, drawing criticism in Canada. No kidding. It was first reported by Canadian journalist Warren Kinsella. He received the memo. It was then confirmed the existence of the memo to the Jerusalem Post. I'm glad to see the American media is all on top of this. Good for us. Which we're not. That's the point. And yet 9/11 happened here. According to the screenshot of the memo shared by Kinsella, it was authored by Bassem Bashra. I wonder what kind of name that is, Rich. Senior Director of Journalistic Standards and Public Trust. Oh, yeah, that's great. At the Canadian Broadcasting Corporation. And then they show you it. Bold letters, Bashra states the attacks are not to be referred to as terrorist attacks. He then said that, quote, the hijackings led to passenger jet crashes in Washington, D.C., Pennsylvania, Manhattan. The World Trade Center was destroyed. So he's giving them the propaganda that they are to use. CBC spokes idiot Kerry Kelly told the Post that it is the practice of the CBC to, quote, exercise extreme caution before using the words terrorist and terror. Oh, my God. If that's not terrorism, then terrorism doesn't exist. I got to wonder how the families feel who lost family members on that day when they watch what's being said by people like Hassan Pucker, somebody who's in this country, who's influencing a candidate for the Senate and influencing college students. And then you have the official, I don't know what it is, association or whatever the hell it is for the Canadian Broadcasting Corporation, telling journalists not to call this an act of terrorism on 9/11? Quote, the memo was a reminder of the longstanding practice that favors the use of these terms with attribution in our reporting. Attribution? Everybody's dead, you idiot. While the language is not seriously disputed in some cases, it's less clear if not highly contested at other times. I don't even know what to say. Canadian MP Rachel Thomas, see the conservatives there, they've been out of power a long time. They are disgusted with what's going on in their country, what's happening to their country, but it's a parliamentary system, much like the Democratic Socialists of America demand. So there's no breaks on this. There's no breaks. B-R-A-K-E-S. There are no breaks. CBC, she said, is absolutely shameful. It is choosing to redefine terrorism in a way that downplays the atrocity of 9/11, Refusing to call it an act of terrorism dishonors the victims, their family, amen, the survivors, and the first responders who witnessed the horrors of that day. 9/11 was an act of terrorism, full stop. The Canadian Broadcasting Corporation is the public broadcaster for both radio and television in Canada. It received over $1.5 billion in taxpayer funding, 2025 to 2026. Between the left and the Islamists, and they're all in the media as well, the insanity just spreads like poison. It truly does. 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
8: News this hour from Town Hall. I'm Keith Peters in Washington. The deadly flash flood in Nepal on Wednesday was likely caused by a huge chunk of a glacier that broke off, sending a deadly torrent of water and mud several stories high through communities. President Trump says the U.S. has been in touch with Nepal about the flooding.
9: We've offered any help that they need. You know, have a very good relationship with Nepal. And that was a brutal, that was mud and water as a mixture. Nobody's ever seen anything quite like that.
8: More than 390 people were killed and more than 1,400 are missing, including hundreds of foreigners and pilgrims. More cases of illness from contaminated lettuce are being reported by health authorities. Correspondent Lisa Dwyer has more on the story.
10: The Food and Drug Administration says the outbreak now involves 20 states and more than 11,400 people. The new states are Georgia, Tennessee, and Texas. Federal regulators have focused their investigation on lettuce from a farm in central Mexico operated by Taylor Farms. The FDA says its inspectors on site and continue to test and investigate its practices. Cyclospora is a microscopic parasite that causes watery diarrhea. I'm Lisa Dwyer.
8: Legal experts say an immigration officer's release from a Texas jail despite a request to return him to Minnesota for prosecution could create a dangerous precedent. Christian Castro was released early Thursday from a detention center in Brownsville after Texas Governor Greg Abbott refused to immediately sign his extradition request. The standoff between the two states is highly unusual. On Wall Street, the Dow by 105 points, the NASDAQ rose 411, the S&P advanced 55, oil near $84 a barrel. More at townhall.com.
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8: We're learning more about Dolly Parton's incredible philanthropy.
0: The Library of Congress calls Parton a titan of children's literacy for the millions of free books she provided every month through her Imagination Library. She also gave $1 million to Vanderbilt University's Medical Center to help develop Moderna's COVID-19 vaccine. She purchased an entire Nashville mall to support the surrounding black neighborhood. Some estimates say Dolly Parton gave away at least $200 million. Jason Walker reporting.
8: Dolly co-owned Dollywood, Tennessee's most visited tourist attraction, and founded the Dollywood Foundation, which helped reduce high school dropout rates in Sevier County. News and analysis at townhall.com. From Washington, I'm Keith Peters. 9/11 mastermind Khalid Sheikh Mohammed will finally go to trial in 2028. Correspondent Bernie Bennett has more.
13: The announcement comes just weeks before the 25th anniversary of the most lethal foreign attack on U.S. soil in our nation's 250-year history. The New York Post reports, quote, the mastermind of the 9/11 attacks and three other terrorists held at Guantanamo Bay will finally stand trial in 2028, a military judge ruled Wednesday. Government prosecutors requested a January 2027 trial, but the judge rejected that bid and set it for June 5th, 2028, citing a slew of pretrial rulings the court needs to make before the proceedings start. Bernie Bennett, Washington.
8: Investigators say air traffic controllers in Washington and the pilot of President Trump's helicopter met to discuss communication issues 1 week before a jet and the chopper were allowed to take off at the same time. Having both in the air seemed to violate safety procedures. More at townhall.com.
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19: 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It's the home to the baseball Orioles. And honestly, my family and I have seen more Orioles games than Nationals games. And we don't waste our time with the Miami baseball team. Not to be offensive, they just suck. So, I mean, I'm just saying that. Nothing personal. In fact, they need to step up their game and then we'll go. But nonetheless, we love Orioles Stadium. It's fantastic. So here, we just got informed, or I did, that this show will be on WBAL in Baltimore. And I want the people who own the station, the people who manage the station, my soon-to-be colleagues at the station, to know how much this means to me personally. I am honored. And I won't let you down. I don't let any of our affiliates down. Every day, I come behind this microphone ready.

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1: With SRN News, I'm Jason Walker. Rescue team searching for victims swept away following that incident along the Nepal-China border. Floodwaters, mud, and debris going through several communities. Hundreds are dead. More than 1,400 are missing. Meanwhile, scientists say the flood was likely caused by a glacier chunk that broke off, temporarily damming a river, leading to that surge. Investigators say the ongoing White House construction may have contributed to radio problems that kept air traffic controllers from hearing the calls warning that President Trump's helicopter was getting ready to lift off. Thus, they cleared an airline jet to take off, just as Marine One took to the air earlier this month. The NTSB report on the August 4th incident was released earlier Thursday. SRN News.
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1: Yo.
2: We have Senate candidate John Husted, who's running in Ohio, on the program this evening. We will have, I believe, tomorrow night, Senate candidate Mike Rogers from Michigan. Correct, Mr. Producer? We will be adding additional candidates during the course of this month, next month, and the following month, because we're going to do everything we can to try and prevent the nut jobs from taking over, just being quite honest with you. Oh, wait a minute here, Mr. Producer. I don't have the right thing. I have it in reverse order. Hold on, folks. Hold on.
1: There it is.
2: Anti-Semitism is continuing to rise around the world every day. The Jewish people continue to pay the price. From growing threats against Jewish communities and acts of violence and harassment and intimidation in this country, as well as others. Many Jewish families are living with fear simply because they're Jewish. Yeah. Something to worry about, and you'll notice it's not just Jews, but the hate crimes inordinately, as you can see, is against Jews. Synagogues, schools. I'm not proud of this. I'm disgusted by the whole damn thing, quite frankly, America. Never thought I'd live to see the day. Synagogues, schools, community centers continue strengthening security as hatred spreads far beyond the headlines. Did you ever think rabbis would have to buy weapons, be trained in weapons? That their homes have to have bulletproof glass? Extra locks on their doors? In the United States of America? Stuff you read about in Germany in the 20s and 30s and 40s? Nuts. Right here. Things you see going on in the Middle East. We have almost 4,000 mosques. What percentage of those are breeding terrorism? Because a certain percentage definitely is. Our generation's doing a hell of a poor job. Our ruling class is incompetent. We have the benefit of seeing what's happened in Europe. It's destroyed. We have the benefit of seeing what's going on against the state of Israel and the Israelis there. It's constant. We have the benefit of knowing history, those of us who read, in the 20s and 30s, in the Third Reich. We have the benefit of knowing about the Marxists and the fascists and the isolationists. That's why the International Fellowship of Christians and Jews, where Christians and Jews are standing shoulder to shoulder, is working every day in Israel and around the world, helping to provide security, emergency assistance, food, critical care for vulnerable Jewish communities. For more than 40 years, the fellowship has stood alongside the Jewish people, delivering practical support when it's needed most. Hatred continues to spread, but compassion and action can make a difference. 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And together, we can remind God's people they're not alone. I'd love you to check out this website. I really would. There's no strings attached. There's nothing going on. Just check it out. You're going to love it. Stand with Israel in prayer today by visiting levinforthefellowship.org. That's L-E-V-I-N for thefellowship.org. Oh, yeah. It's just sad that I have to discuss these things. It really is. But this is where we are. And if I don't raise them, and a few others of us, they're not going to get raised. So it's important that we do it. We really have no choice. I've told you before about a site called Issues and Insights. It used to be part an editorial page of a great newspaper that doesn't exist anymore. They have a question. Is anything we've been told about Gaza true? In the nearly 3 years since Hamas terrorists invaded Israel and tortured, raped, murdered, and imprisoned innocent Israeli citizens, we've been treated to countless claims of Israeli deprecations in its reprisals that had turned out to be bogus, but none is as bewildering as the claim that Gazans were being starved to death. Now, you heard a lot of these podcasters use this, a lot of these hosts use this, bring on people to reinforce this. They're still defending it. Some of them are famous. They're all infamous. They're disgusting. 2023, the New York Times reported that the deluge of online propaganda and disinformation is larger than anything seen before, according to government officials, said independent researchers. It noted that Iran, Russia, China, Lebanon, Syria, Iraq, Al-Qaeda, Islamic State, to say nothing of Hamas itself, quote, have used state media and the world's major social networking platforms to support Hamas and undercut Israel. The Times itself earlier regurgitated Hamas propaganda about a hospital bombing, only to admit that, quote, early versions of the coverage relied too heavily on claims by Hamas and did not make clear that those claims could not immediately be verified. Just a few months ago, Times columnist Nicholas Kristof claimed in print in the pages of the New York Times that Israel had trained dogs to rape Palestinian prisoners. The New York Times, folks, is just a grotesque corporation. We've talked about that at length. Now we learn that the Gaza famine was apparently another media-fueled myth. And by the way, governments were acting on it, sending as much food as humanly possible into this, attacking Netanyahu and the Jews there, the Israelis, withholding all this food. And they kept saying, we're pouring food into here as fast as we can. We're using trucks. Hamas keeps stealing it, but people are not starving. We're giving them, you know. And it didn't matter how many times I said that. It didn't matter how many times I explained what these terrorists are doing. It was as if you had to put your career on the line to defend the truth. The Free Press this week notes that a report from UNICEF finds Gaza has one of the lowest rates of acute malnutrition in the region, and that the rate of, quote, stunting, unquote, from poor nutrition is less than half

0: the region's rate. The UNICEF-led teams, I quote, presentation also revealed that Gaza now faces a new challenge, obesity. You believe this, Rich? Obesity and excess weight, which affect a combined 4% of children under the age of 5, the Free Press said. Just a year ago, however, the same agency was claiming that 500,000 people in Gaza were at risk of dying from starvation. That, quote, starvation is present and is rapidly spreading, unquote, and that Gaza was in a race against time, quote, unquote. The Free Press notes that the latest findings do not conclude that no one in Gaza went hungry, nor did they diminish the suffering endured by Palestinians in Gaza, ongoing health concerns, but the stark reversal documented in the July report demands a closer examination of how...
1: Open calendar. What's my schedule looking like?
2: Next Thursday, you will be caught in an emergency flash flood between Park and First Street.
1: 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I'm busy then. Decline. 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

0: Here we be. Excuse me. You know, folks, over the past month, more and more people have been reaching out to Monetary Gold, people in this audience, for a free evaluation of their current gold holdings. Some of you don't hold any gold or silver or platinum, but many people do now because they understand the import of diversification, and part of that diversification is with precious metals, mostly gold. Gold has fluctuated a lot over the past 12 months, but it's always been very solid. It eclipsed $5,000 an ounce in January, dropped a little. It's been recovering as we get closer and closer to the midterms, and that's my point to you. People who own gold in their retirement accounts and people who have it in their vaults or in a bank vault, well, they want to know what they have because the current market range of their holdings, it still makes sense for their long-term goals. As I talked about the other night, there are markets within this market. What kind of gold do you own, as an example? You own currency? From which country? What can you do with that currency if your back is against the wall? Can you still do those things you thought you could do? Yeah. Is it better to have gold bullion, gold bars, or gold coins, or other gold products? What about owning gold versus silver? What about owning silver versus platinum? There's so much to know, but all to your benefit. All to your benefit. And so a lot of people are having Monetary Gold take a closer look at all of these issues. 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Amen to that. Mr. Producer owns some gold, as I recall. He does. Glad you did it, aren't you? Yeah. Yeah, me too. Well, as little bits of information come in, I just feel like I'd like to share this with you because you're my radio family. And so this is, again, on a short point I thought might interest you on Dolly Parton. And this is from Fox News. Dolly Parton actually offered to try experimental drugs if, quote, no hope for cancer battle to help others, sister says. In other words, she said, if the doctors tell her there's no hope, go ahead and use me as a guinea pig. Can you imagine? She was dying, and that's what she told them. Dolly Parton stared down her own health crisis with one final act of generosity in mind. She quietly battled cancer in the months before her death. On August 25, the Islands and the Stream singer had informed fans she was struggling with her health, but never disclosed details. I have a feeling, based on what she said and what others have said, that she had certain maladies and even intuitions that she was ill, something was going on, and she had certain illnesses for sure, but that she didn't take enough care of herself the way she was taking care of her husband. And so by the time maybe they got to it, it was too late. That's why I think it may have been so fast. But that's my supposition. It's not intended to be rude. I'm just... As she privately faced the devastating diagnosis, she was already thinking about how her fight could help others. Stella Barton, Dolly's sister, revealed the country music icon had offered to let doctors test experimental drugs on her if she ran out of treatment options, hoping they'd learned someday to save someone else. She said, "My sister is one of the most generous, thoughtful, and kind people I've ever known." She wrote on Facebook, "Did Stella, her sister, what the world saw is exactly who she was. So much so, she told me recently that if there was no hope for her, she would still allow her medical team to try experimental drugs in the hope of helping others in the future." That's quite remarkable. Stella said her sister's final wishes embodied the kindness she hoped fans would carry forward. She said, "My sister was always thinking of others, and if you want to honor her legacy, show more kindness, lift up others, give more of your time and resources," as she continued to do to the very end. She said, "I want to personally thank all of you for the outpouring of love and respect," and so forth. She said, "Did Stella, that among her most cherished memories were the simple moments she and Dolly shared long before the rest of the world woke up." There you have it. It goes on. You can read it. It's at foxnews.com. All right, folks. The Power Hour, Hour 3 is next. We shall return.
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10: News this hour from Town Hall. I'm Jason Walker. Just utter devastation as rescue teams search for victims along the Nepal-China border. Floodwaters, mud, and debris going through several communities. hundreds are dead. More than 1,400 are missing. President Trump says the U.S. is prepared to lend assistance to Nepal.
11: Now we are sending aid, and we've spoken to the leadership, and we let them know anything they want we'll have. And there were 50, maybe 60 Americans over there. We haven't gotten the full list yet, but hopefully they're okay. But that looked pretty, that looked like something that people will not be, somebody will be lost, unfortunately.
10: Well, speaking with reporters in the Oval Office, the president talked about this week's Supreme Court opinion complicating North Carolina's plans to distribute mail-in ballots next week for the 2026 midterm elections.
11: North Carolina's great. It's a great place. I won it all three times. They do some mail-in ballots, but basically they ruled on the legitimacy and the way we want to make them legitimate. And it was a great ruling for the Republicans.
10: Parasitic illness cases have linked now to 20 states. Attorney General Todd Blanche says the DOJ is charging 81 alleged gang members in Puerto Rico.
12: These defendants are alleged drug traffickers of Los Bajadeo, also known as LBD.
13: And says they were charged with
12: the illegal possession and distribution of mass quantities of cocaine, crack cocaine, fentanyl, heroin, and marijuana.
13: Acting U.S. Attorney for Puerto Rico, Hector Ramirez-Carbo, says violent gang members have terrorized their community for years, often in broad daylight.
14: These 81 violent gang members will now face justice, and so will any other that try to take their place.
10: That report from correspondent Lisa Dwyer. More on these stories, townhall.com.
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10: Former Bosnian Serb warlord Ratko Mladic has died. Here's Karen Chamis.
16: Bosnian Serb General Ratko Mladic, responsible for war crimes in Bosnia during the 1990s, has died in prison at age 84. Serbian state RTS television and official Bosnian Serb television reported his death. They said Mladic died in a UN prison hospital in The Hague.
17: Mr. Mladic.
16: The UN Tribunal for War Crimes committed during the wars in Yugoslavia in the 1990s sentenced Mladic to life in prison in 2017. His sentencing was considered a key step toward bringing justice to the victims.
10: The governing body of European soccer preparing a criminal complaint against FIFA President Gianni Infantino in Swiss courts, action reportedly for possibly financial mismanagement over his failed plan to sell future World Cup profits to private investors. Breaking news and analysis, townhall.com. Now, the number of people filing for unemployment benefits fell last week. Here's Bob Agnew.
18: Department reports that jobless claims slipped to 203,000 last week, down from a revised 207,000 the week before. The numbers indicate layoffs do remain at historic lows and that most Americans enjoy job security. The four-week average of claims, which smooths out week-to-week ups and downs, ticked up slightly to 205,500. Claims for jobless benefits are seen as a proxy for layoffs, and economists watch them because they can provide early clues about where the job market is headed. Bob Agnew reporting.
10: Kids under 18 soon to see a wide array of changes in their Instagram and Facebook experience thanks to an $18 billion settlement Meta Platforms has reached with 48 states. Besides the money, Meta agreeing to strengthen its age estimates. Keep youngsters under 13 off of its platforms. More on these stories, townhall.com.
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1: Hello, America. 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Our number, 877-381-3811. 877-381-3811. We will take calls. I hope we will take calls at the bottom of the hour. President of the United States has announced that he's changing the name of Lake Ontario to Lake America. People are flipping out. Here's what he said. Cut five, go.
2: Things like this towards America's allies instead of doing things that...
3: Well, they haven't treated us well. The Canadian officials have treated us very badly. They're nasty people. They charge our farmers 400% tariffs. They've been doing it for a long time. And I had them figured out in my first term, and I did some pretty strong things and had it getting pretty good. And then the election was rigged, and now I'm coming back and doing it the way it, and finishing the job. But they treat us very badly. Canada treats us very badly. I would say that of all countries, as you know, we have President Xi coming in a couple of weeks. We deal with a lot of people. People, oftentimes, they'll ask me, who's the worst to deal with on trade? And I said, that's easy, Canada. They are the worst to trade. And they feel entitled, and just we can't have that.
1: Mm-hmm. So people are saying, doesn't he have better things to do? As if he's only doing this. He's not only doing this. But I am reminded of all the name changes that Obama undertook, you know, to put radicals and Democrats on many of our fighting ships in the Navy, in the Coast Guard. Remember he changed the mountain, Mount McKinley, Mr. Producer, to Denali? Denali is the great one in some native language. I guess it's in the native language of Alaskans. And so people started to call me Denali instead of the Great One. There's some confusion out there. I never called myself the Great One. Hannity called me the Great One. I get embarrassed when people say it, actually. But, so there was Denali, but they were changing names on everything and so forth and so on. We had to change names back, like Fort Hood and these other forts, we had to change the names back. So here's Trump. Uses pro-American names as opposed to anti-American names like Obama and Biden would do. Okay, look, you got Lake Ontario. We're going to call it Lake America on our side of the border. What? Don't you have better things to do? Excuse me? This guy does more in 1 hour than most of its critics do in a year. I mean, I was thinking about this. He's refurbishing the White House, and not just with the ballroom, which when he gets it done will be spectacular. They will attack it. That's the same way they attack the Strategic Defense Initiative. The left always attacks what every Republican does. The problem is we have some people, quote unquote, on our side to do the same thing. So what if he changed the name of Lake Ontario to Lake America, or the Gulf of Mexico to the Gulf of America? So what? What's wrong with it? Doesn't bother me in the least. I mean, there are things to question. That's not one of them. And there's not a lot to question either, by the way. He uses common sense, good judgment, based in a conservative upbringing, conservative principles. So I have no problem with it. He's not wasting time. He should be spending time doing something else. Like what? Like a Democrat raising taxes? President in the Oval Office has asked about our buddy Ted Cruz in 2028 if Ted decides to run for president. Listen to this very carefully. Now, Ted Cruz and I are buddies. We are tight. Cut six, go.
4: Ted Cruz keeps teasing a 2028 presidential run. You've run against him for president. Do you think he could beat president? What's your reaction to that?
3: You say he's going to run? Or?
4: He's teasing at 20. He's talking about it.
3: You don't mean 2020, but you
4: 2028.
3: Mean...
4: 2028.
3: Yeah. I would say that he's very talented. He's a very good friend of mine. I think he might do that, yeah.
5: Mr. President.
3: He's a very talented guy.
1: Wow. Now, he didn't endorse him, but he didn't attack him. He didn't say, no, look, I got my guy. He didn't say that. You know whom that must drive nuts? We all know. When Rubio's name comes up, again, he's not committal to the Veep. Now, maybe one day he will be. Maybe one day he will be. I don't know. What do I know? But Cruz is, he's definitely solid as a rock. DeSantis, solid as a rock. We have great, great people. Not enough. And so these guys stand out. These guys stand out. Florida is the, now I guess it's the third most populous state in the country. This state, I'm in Florida, is bristling with vigor. It's bristling with opportunities. It's bristling with people who are proud to be Floridians. Some of them recent, some of them not so recent. Proud as hell. And it's a wonderful lifestyle in Florida down here. And more people want to be part of it. But there is no denying or debating, certainly in my view, that Ron DeSantis is the greatest governor in my lifetime. Period. The greatest governor in my lifetime. There have been some great governors, but not as great as DeSantis. That is a fact. So if you're Republican, certainly if you're a constitutional conservative, you don't want to sideline somebody like DeSantis. That's not to say he plans to run. I don't know what he plans to do. Maybe he'll run in the future at some point. But a man with his talent, his experience, his accomplishments, the greatest governor in my view, again, in many people's view down here, I can tell you that, in history, certainly in modern history, that would be a mistake. But I also get the sense with Ted Cruz, Ted is a, well, it's like a race. You know, you watch the Kentucky Derby or the Preakness or whatever, and those horses are in the stalls. He's a thoroughbred. He is a conservative thoroughbred. And he's been a fantastic senator. You know, a senator is different from a governor. A governor has to be an executive and manage and so forth, so we know all that. But this guy's a thoroughbred, and I feel like he's waiting to get out of the gate. Don't you, Mr. Producer? And when he ran against President Trump is definitely a force of nature. Nobody was going to beat him. Now, we didn't know this. Other people didn't know this until they were beaten by him. But he's force of nature. And he is. And let me tell you, I've said it till I'm blue in the face. When he goes, we are going to miss him. I don't just mean his charisma and his personality, that for sure. But his substance, his brain, his quickness to make good decisions, his principles, like in taking on Iran and Maduro and so forth and so on. This is, I'm telling you, this is a truly remarkable human being. Truly a fantastic president of the United States. People say, well, he's not the greatest necessarily. Well, if he's not, he's certainly up there.
5: This is Jeff Cruer with my commentary of the day.
6: Well, the U.S. is on the verge of a $40 trillion national debt. It has quadrupled in the last 18 years. What have we spent this money on? Big government, international wars, entitlements. Has it gone toward the American people? The average American is still $63,000 in debt. 36 million Americans are in poverty. We bailed out the banks, created Obamacare, shut down the government, and every time we see a problem, we throw money at it. Both parties are to blame. We spend $2 trillion more per year than we bring in. We've got to get to a balanced budget. Between 1998 and 2001, we had four straight years of surpluses. It can be done. It's going to take discipline, focus, and political courage. That's the last thing we see in Washington, D.C. today. The U.S. Senate just left for another vacation, passing a stopgap spending measure that was not offset by $1 in spending cuts. Our debt is our nation's greatest threat. More info on this and the other hot topics of the day, check out ringsidepolitics.com.
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0: a pleasure to have with us John Husted. He's running for the Senate in Ohio against a radical left-winger who always pretends to be a moderate. I know him well, Sherrod Brown. I call him Sherrod Brown because, in my view, he's a complete phony. How are you, sir?
1: I'm doing great. Thanks for having me on the show.
0: You got it. So give the nation a little bit of your background, if you would.
1: Well, look, I got appointed to the Senate when J.D. Vance became vice president. So I was lieutenant governor of Ohio, and then Governor DeWine and President Trump were looking for somebody that they could agree on to be appointed to J.D.'s seat, and that was me. And so I gladly accepted the role to serve as a U.S. senator, but now I've got to run to keep the seat. I'm one of the seats that are going to determine whether we keep the Senate majority or not. But look, I'm an Ohio guy, even though I was born in Detroit, Michigan. I started out life in a foster home there, was blessed to be adopted, and grew up in rural Ohio, and just love my state, love my country, and I'm proud to serve.
0: Mm-hmm. And this is a very, very important race because Brown is not a moderate, is he?
1: No. He was elected in 1974. He's been in public office for 52 years. The only jobs he's ever had is an elected official and a professor, okay? And I go around Ohio, and I ask this question. I ask people, I'm like, can you name? He was in Washington for 32 years. Can you name a single thing that he did to make your life better? And it's just laughter, chuckles, blank stares, because he's done nothing to make people's lives better.
0: And yet he runs, as I recollect, as the people's candidate for the working people. We've heard this before, as the union guy and all the rest, and he gets all their support. And are you able to keep up money-wise with him?
1: We flipped some of that.
0: Oh, good.
1: We flipped some of that. We have more, he lost, by the way, for your listeners, he lost 2 years ago to Bernie Moreno by 200,000 votes, but it's a different election cycle because we're in a midterm, different turnout model, much closer in this cycle. But we flipped labor unions. The Fraternal Order of Police always endorsed Sherrod Brown his entire career, endorsed me this time. Building and construction trades, several of them we flipped. We have sheriffs and law enforcement officials. One of them who actually did a commercial for Sherrod Brown the last time, who's flipped and endorsed me this time.
0: Wow.
1: So people, they figured him out. They know it's all phony. He says he cares about working people, but he voted to let China in the World Trade Organization and shipped our jobs to China. He closed 23 power plants in the state of Ohio.
0: Wow.
1: We used to be a net electricity exporter. Now we're an importer because he and the radical climate change crowd worked to close 23 power plants in Ohio. And now we have to pay higher electricity prices because of that. I could go on. He was part of the open border crowd, right? Said that Republicans were making up the crisis at the border. That led to, an invasion of our country from people illegal. Illegal aliens, and then he did sanctuary cities and sanctuary states, all that kind of stuff, voted to support that all the time, sending your tax dollars to illegals for health care and Social Security and all those kinds of things. People in Ohio figured him out. They don't want this guy, and there's a lot of reasons, because he's done more to harm them than he's done to help them.
0: By the way, just as a side coming, you sound almost too nice to be a politician, by the way. Very nice man you sound like to me. Now, let me ask you this. Or a conservative talk radio host, for that matter. Let me ask you this. The polls show him with a bit of a lead. Is that correct? And can you catch him and defeat him, obviously, is the question.
1: So, we look at polls all the time. They're all within the margin of error. The last poll I saw had us tied with him 46-46. It's a tough election. There's no doubt, but that's okay. Like, doing important things in life should be tough. I don't expect easy things. No one's ever given me anything in life. I've had to fight for everything I've gotten, and I don't expect to do anything else other than fight hard and win because there's so much at stake. And remember, like in Ohio, this is, I'm sorry, I'm a football guy. I play college football, but this is like.
0: No, that's a big deal to me.
1: Of an away game.
0: Yes. Huh? That's a big deal to me. It's I'm like a football, not play it, watch it. I'm a stands guy, yeah. But I like it.
1: Yeah. But it's, you know, people are just getting back from their August vacations. They're putting their kids in school. They're focused on Friday Night Football. They're not thinking about November elections in August. And if you look at the polling data, when Bernie Moreno beat Sherrod Brown 2 years ago in a much better environment than I'm running in, he was down by anywhere from 5 to 7 points the whole summer. When J.D. Vance ran before that, he was down in the summer. You got to run the campaign. Like, this is you can't figure out at halftime who's going to win the game, particularly if the game's tied, okay? Mm-hmm. And that's where we are right now. It's a matter of who plays the best game in the second half. That's what September and October will be in the way to November. I'm ready for the fight. I'm energized for it. There's so much at stake, the country, freedom. Mm-hmm. I mean, the Democratic Socialists are taking over the Democratic Party. They want to seize your capital. They want to seize the means of production. They want to make you less free, and they want to take over more control of your money and your time and your treasure. And that's worth fighting for. I don't mind a tough fight.
0: And I'm reminded in what you say here, you're so right, because Reagan was behind Carter in September of 1980. And of course, he slaughtered him when the race was over. Let me ask you something. Does it help you or hurt you if I endorse you?
1: I take endorsements from anybody who wants to endorse me.
0: Anybody?
2: Well,
1: when particularly you. Look, the people who listen to your show in Ohio, they need to be motivated. Because, yeah. Look, I'll tell you, you know, when the border invasion was occurring, people were outraged, right? When men were playing women's sports, when transgender surgeries were being done on minors, people were outraged, and they got out there and they voted for Donald Trump. And then President gets in there and he stops the invasion at the border. He starts deporting people who were here illegally. He cracks down on all of this nonsense. And then people are like, well, yeah, we fixed it. Well, it can flip right back in the other direction just as simply if we don't continue to fight the good fight.
0: Mm-hmm. All right. Well, I'm going to endorse you because I think your race is crucially important. And I know who Sherrod Brown is, and I know what he's done in the past. He is a leader of the hard left. He was like quasi-DSA before there was a DSA. If people want to help you, sir, where do they go?
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0: All right, sir. Good luck. Whole country is rooting for you. We'll be right back.
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6: With SRN News, I'm Jason Walker. Federal judge has temporarily paused President Trump's effort to standardize how states handle mail-in ballots, setting up another battle before the midterms. The 14-day hold follows new administration rules requiring states to provide voter lists and use standardized ballot envelopes before the Postal Service delivers the mail ballots. Justice Department charging 81 people in the takedown of a violent Puerto Rican gang. Attorney General Todd Blanche says it's all part of the administration's efforts to tackle violent crime. The jury in the Lindsay Clancy murder trial in Plymouth, Massachusetts, started to deliberate whether the former nurse is criminally responsible for killing her three children 3 years ago. They deliberated a few hours before the judge sent them home Thursday. They'll be back Friday morning. SRN News.
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1: Ladies and gentlemen, oh my Lord, this weekend, Life, Liberty, and Levin, 8 p.m. Eastern Time, all over the nation. Two unbelievable shows. Saturday night, Steve Moore and Representative Michael Lawler, who's fantastic. And Sunday night, our friend Chris Rufo and the great Rebecca Hendricks. Now, I'm going to discuss on Saturday night capitalism like you've never heard it discussed on TV before. Well, let me put it this way. Not since the greats Milton Friedman and Tom Sowell, and Bill Buckley and so forth. But not since that, not in 20 years, you're going to hear the greatest explanation in 20 years. And then you can call me next week and tell me if I was right or I overstated it. I don't believe so. I don't believe so. So here's what I'd love you to do. If you're a real, true blue Levinite, you've heard me say it, how about you do it this evening? Set your DVR or whatever recording device you use for 8 p.m. Eastern Time Saturday night on Fox. 8 p.m. Eastern Time Sunday night on Fox. Let me tell you why. Last Saturday, Mr. Producer, we had two preseason football games and a key baseball game all at 8 p.m. Eastern Time. And we did very, very well. But if you set your recording device, you don't have to make choices. In other words, you can watch one and then the other if you prefer to watch the sports or something else that's going on. Now, Sunday, Mr. Producer, Google something. What time is 60 Minutes on Sunday? Take a look. Everybody, a moment of silent prayer. I remember when my buddy Steve Malzberg did that. Whatever happened to Steve Malzberg? Do you know Steve Malzberg gave me my first break on radio as a sub? And the second person to do it was the great Oliver North. It's true. Yes. 7 p.m. Sunday night. So when they run sports on Sunday, 60 Minutes is delayed. And it comes on, guess what? 8 p.m., my time slot. There's also great shows on football and baseball. Set your DVR, set your recording device. I urge all Levinites, all great patriots, to go ahead and do it. So at least you can watch it at another time if you're not going to watch it live. But I prefer you watch it live. Don't get me wrong. But I want you to watch it. That's the point. I want you to check it out. So let's call this a Levin surge, can we? Some of you in your cars or your trucks, some of you still at the office or still at your place of work. Some of you are at the dinner table or you're cleaning up. Take a moment, break away. I don't mean leave your car. You understand what I mean. But those of you who can, let's go ahead and set it. Because I really want you to see this as we get close and closer to the midterm elections. Because I'm going to announce on Saturday night, I'm going to tell you first, you're the radio audience, my number one love. I'm going to announce that pretty much every weekend, one of the shows, I'm going to go through this process of promoting capitalism, attacking socialism and communism, and then applying it to present events and the election. Because I just feel too many people, not just young people, too many people don't know what's at stake and they don't know the case to be made for our society and for our economic system. And so rather than just bounce around, which I never do anyway, but bounce around like too many do from one issue to the next, to the next guest, next guest, next guest. I'm not doing any of that. I'm not doing any of that. How did you like my long-form, one-hour interview of Senator Ted Cruz on Sunday? You loved that, right? Right, Rich? And the subject, Clarence Thomas, is so important. Well, guess what? I will be interviewing. I'm not even allowed to talk about this, but I will tell you anyway. For the Sunday before Labor Day, that's not that far away, Rich. A full hour with Victor Davis Hanson and his brand new book, which is a killer. And I interview them mostly by getting out of their way. This is very hard for people who are on TV and radio and podcasters. Have you ever noticed, for instance, you'll hear some host, they ask the guest a question, and then they can't wait to ask another question, or they can't wait to answer the question they just asked. Have you noticed that, Mr. Producer? And do you hear them, like, huffing and puffing to get in, like, I'm like, relax. We see you all the time. We hear you all the time. Just like me, you see me and hear me. If the guest is meaningful and substantive, let them speak. It's one thing if they're rambling on and on. I got it. But when you have the kind of guest who's top-tier, marquee, not because they're famous, they may be, but because they're smart, learn from them and let the audience learn from them. That's what I try to do. That's what I try to do. And I have to do that because none of these leftists will come on the show. I don't interview podcasters. Come on now, debate me. They say in between drinks. Or if their pants aren't on. No, that's okay. Are they coward? Folks, I'm not going to bring you, my audience, into their world. I've decided that. My wife's decided that. My employers have decided. It's not going to happen. But if it's a Bernie Sanders or an AOC, now these are good debaters. I'm all game. Jamie Raskin, I'm all game. But we can't get them. They don't want to come on. Anyway, that's the long and the short of it. So going forward, right up to and through Election Day, we're going to spend time. And what I'm going to do Saturday night, I think you're going to really love. I'm going to take the philosophical, break down capitalism, where it comes from, where it originated from, what these words even mean. I'm going to apply it to what's going on today. I'm going to apply it to some of the weaknesses we see in these quote-unquote pseudo-conservatives who are trying to take over this movement, because I'm not going to surrender to this. Neither are you. We haven't spent all this time together in all these years to surrender to that. Not going to happen. To quote the great George H.W., not going to happen. Not going to happen. Or to quote Joe Biden, don't do it. Don't do it. Why am I quoting Joe Biden? Joe Biden can't quote Joe Biden. That's correct. You know, people keep putting expenses on their credit card. Not because they want to, and many of you, but because you have to. Right? And one of the reasons you have to is because the damn credit card's the

0: themselves. It's a terrible cycle. You got big balances on them, started during the Biden regime. And then the interest builds up, and then you're on what I call this debt decline, this debt cycle. Now, if you're being squeezed today, even if you're in a decent income, you and your...
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0: this is great. Let's see here. One moment, ladies and gentlemen. I'm trying to get it for you here. This is breaking news as far as I'm concerned. New York Post. Trying to get the full article here, folks. Here it is. What's with these ads? It never ends. Trump administration set to target George Soros nonprofit, Southern Poverty Law Center, and CARE in major tax crackdown sources. Well, it sounds like the president, who has come under attack even by friendly so-called, at a time he's naming it, you know, Lake Ontario, Lake America. Don't we have better things to do? Such morons out there, truly. This president isn't doing one thing at a time. He's doing 100 things at a time. Is there another Republican president, another Republican administration that would do half of what this president has the guts to do? I'm quite serious about this. Treasury Secretary Scott Bessent and the IRS could revoke the tax-free status of left-wing nonprofits such as George Soros' Open Society Foundation, the Southern Poverty Law Center, and the Council on American-Islamic Relations. Three sources familiar with the matter have told the Post. It is part of a Trump, a Trump-backed crackdown on bogus charities, and Treasury officials are drawing up a sweeping audit of outfits deemed to be using and abusing Uncle Sam's tax code. The three people briefed on the Treasury Department's internal policy told them. Bessent's inner circle is drafting a blueprint that could ultimately stop non-compliant organizations of their 501c3 status, according to two of the people familiar with the plans. I don't like that they're leaking, but it's out there. It's national, so I'm not going to ignore it. And I want you to be aware of it. Is this not a long time coming, America? Can you think of another Republican who would do that? Well, DeSantis and Cruz, I think. And Vance, too, for that matter. But isn't this unbelievable? Crucially important? Especially CARE and Soros. Southern Poverty Law Center. Very, very important as well. Though I think they're pretty much on their back. But, you know, they're never on their back, really, are they? Let's take some quick calls. Do we have time, Mr. Bedu? Well, do I owe you something first here? I think I do. How much time is left, by the way? 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All right, let's see how quickly we can do this. Hello, hello, and hello. Let's go to Pete, Albany, New York, the great WGDJ. Go.
1: Mark, you're superb. I want to tell you, I listened to you earlier driving home when you talked about Judeo-Christian heritage and symbolism. I'm Catholic, but I believe in the Old Testament just as much as the New, and you mentioned both of them. And it is important for our culture to believe in God and what's right and wrong. The other point I wanted to make was...
0: Yeah.
1: Oh, my pleasure. And you're superb. Well, the other point I wanted to make was candidates like Syed and the DSA. I read a few weeks ago an article that said that the DNA, or the National National Democratic Society or organization is low on funds. They only have like $2 or $3 million, but the RNC has 124. That's as of 3 weeks ago. So my theory is the new candidates are going off the guardrails. They're just going for the liberal donors, and they don't feel any obligation to stay in midstream. So that's my theory on why they're
0: that's
1: going
0: interesting.
1: To streams.
0: You might be right. It'll all play out. We'll know soon enough, but we have to fight like we're behind, and we have to fight like all of them have a shot at winning, because they do. That was very kind of you to say all those things, Pete, and a great call. Thank you, brother. Let's go to Sharon, Edgewater, New Jersey, the great WABC. Sharon, how are you?
2: I'm fine, thank you, Mark. I keep on thinking, just like you do, why aren't they arming the people in Iran? Why can't they arm them? There's not going to be any people left by the time they get around to arming them. Every day, every week, I'm looking at the people they're killing, they're hanging. They're killing a girl because her hair was showing out under her scarf. All these kinds of horrible things. Like I said, there was not going to be too many people left by the time they get around to it. So I thought you had a pipeline to President Trump, and maybe you could speak to him about it instead of just always wondering why.
0: You know, the president of the United States, in a response to media or somebody, they said, Mark Levin, do you listen to what Mark Levin has to say? Has he contacted you lately? Does he contact you? The President of the United States says, when I want to know what Mark Levin believes, I watch his Saturday and Sunday show, because he says to me what he says to America. So to answer your question, that's my pipeline. The President knows exactly where I stand. But for all I know, there's some of that going on, quite frankly. I don't know. I would never ask him, because that would be classified, obviously. But if it is classified, it's the best kept secret in Washington, because they leak like a sieve over there in the, I don't know which department, but they leak like sieves. I think it's the isolationists who leak. We salute our armed forces, police officers, firefighters, emergency personnel, our truckers. ICE, we love you, ICE. We certainly do. And all the rest of you folks out there, God bless you. I hope we'll see you tomorrow, yeah? Tomorrow's the day.
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4: This is Jeff Cruer with my commentary of the day.
5: Well, the U.S. is on the verge of a $40 trillion national debt. It has quadrupled in the last 18 years. What have we spent this money on? Big government, international wars, entitlements. Has it gone toward the American people? The average American is still $63,000 in debt. 36 million Americans are in poverty. We bailed out the banks, created Obamacare, shut down the government, and every time we see a problem, we throw money at it. Both parties are to blame. We spend $2 trillion more per year than we bring in. We've got to get to a balanced budget. Between 1998 and 2001, we had 4 straight years of surpluses. It can be done. It's going to take discipline, focus, and political courage. That's the last thing we see in Washington, D.C. today. The U.S. Senate just left for another vacation, passing a stopgap spending measure that was not offset by $1 in spending cuts. Our debt is our nation's greatest threat.
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11: News this hour from Town Hall. I'm Jason Walker. Federal judge temporarily pausing President Trump's effort to standardize how states handle mail-in ballots, setting up another legal battle before the midterm elections. Here's correspondent Ken Lorman.
12: The 14-day hold follows new administrative rules requiring states to provide voter lists and use standardized ballot envelopes before the Postal Service delivers mail ballots. Trump supporters say the changes promote election security, consistency, and public confidence. Opponents argue states lack time to comply. The U.S. Supreme Court may ultimately decide this case. Ken Lorman reporting.
11: President Trump says Iran is feeling the impact of U.S. sanctions and, of course, military action.
13: Iran is right now, they're not paying their troops. They're in deep trouble. They have very little capacity. Last night we took 24 boats through the strait. We're taking them through all the time. I say it very openly. It doesn't mean we're finished with the military, but we are. The strait is open, as you know. The Strait of Hormuz is open. We have control and we have the blockade.
11: Meeting with reporters in the Oval Office, the president also says the United States will be glad to send assistance to Nepal in wake of the massive floodwaters.
13: We've offered any help that they need. Nobody's ever seen anything quite like that. Strong, well-built buildings were wiped out like they were toothpicks.
11: Scientists say the flash flood in Nepal likely caused by a glacier chunk breaking off and temporarily damming a river. This may have led to the surge of water. U.S. Geological Survey reports the magnitude 5.2 glaciers collapsed caused the catastrophic debris flow. Researchers still trying to analyze both satellite and ground-level data to understand exactly what happened. More on these stories, townhall.com.
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15: Mortgage buyer Freddie Mac says the average rate on a 30-year mortgage rose this week to 6.66%. This brings it back to where it was 4 weeks ago and just shy of its high for the year. Higher mortgage rates can add hundreds of dollars a month in costs for home buyers, reducing how much they can afford. Mortgage rates have been trending higher this year as the war with Iran and other factors have heightened expectations of higher inflation, pushing up the long-term bond yields that influence mortgage rates. The trend has helped keep U.S. home sales in a rut this year. I'm Alex Vega.
11: Investigators say the ongoing White House construction contributed to radio problems that kept air traffic controllers from hearing the calls warning that President Trump's helicopter was getting ready to lift off. Thus, they cleared the airline jet to take off just as the Marine One took to the air earlier this month. NTSB report on August 4th incident was released earlier Thursday. Breaking news and analysis, townhall.com. Surge Thursday.
16: Stocks rose on Wall Street Thursday, led by gains from big technology companies. The S&P 500 index rose 0.7% and pulled closer to its record set earlier this month. The Dow rose 0.2%. The NASDAQ Composite rose 1.6%. NVIDIA, Salesforce, and others reported bigger profits than Wall Street expected for their most recent quarters. NVIDIA surged, and it was the strongest force lifting the broader market. It helped offset drops for the majority of stocks within the S&P 500. Treasury yields edged higher in the bond market. They have been mostly climbing through the summer on worries about high inflation and the U.S. government's growing debt. Oil prices rose. Damian Troisi, New York.
11: Well, the trouble continues in professional golf. The fallout from Good Good Golf video depicting a man shoving a woman to the ground continues. PGA confirms YouTube golf content creators will no longer be title sponsors of a FedEx Cup fall event. More on these stories, townhall.com.
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0: Tropical storm Dolly forming in the Atlantic. Meanwhile, in sky watching, did you look up? Partial eclipse could be seen across the land. I'm Kate Delaney, but first we swing into the rundown right here at the top of America Tonight. Yeah, so rain. It's not going away in the Northeast. Heavy rainfall in a lot of areas where you're getting like a month's worth of rain in just a few days. A lot of flash flooding and travel disruption. 7,000 delays of flights in the Northeast and over 500 flights actually canceled. So Pennsylvania, New Jersey, New York, a lot of New England got hit with the downpours. There were some local rainfall totals that hit up to 12 inches in some areas. South Jersey, where I grew up in Philly, really just a massive wall of water. Really heavy, and the radar showed nothing but rain, and it's still falling right now as this leaves my lips. So a lot of people are dealing with saturated soil, runoff, and the power going out, that kind of thing. And it's exceptionally wet. People are told, of course, if you don't have to go out, don't go out, because all of a sudden you could find yourself in one of those situations where you don't want to be, where rounds and rounds of this rain comes down, and it's pretty risky. And the flash flood, often, as many of you know, have ever been caught up in it, you don't really know what you don't know, right? You go down the normal streets, and then you suddenly look over to the side, and it is a lot of water. That's happened to me several times in Texas, in Florida, and in Philly, and in Washington. I got caught up in some bad storms, so be careful out there, my friends. We move from the rain to the president, and the president signing an executive order to name a lake a new name. And what was that lake? Would it be Ontario?
1: Lake of America was something I've been thinking about for a long time.
0: All right, so Lake of America, officially, that is what the president is saying. It should be renamed. And, of course, there's a lot of blowback on that from the Canadians, who are saying they're not going to recognize it, that it is still Lake Ontario. But he did sign that executive order. They did put out a sign, and the Canadians are not happy about it. In fact, Mark Carney especially immediately said that there is no Canadians that are going to call it Lake America, and renaming it is ridiculous. And of course, Mark Carney is the Canadian Prime Minister. He said the name has been the name for 400 years. The order updates the lake's name and in the U.S. geography naming system, but Canada is not required to adopt the change and has given absolutely no indication, as you just heard what I said, the Prime Minister said, that they will in fact adopt that at all. They won't adopt it. And I think part of this is that going back and forth over the tariffs, certainly, too. Big, sad trial happening in Massachusetts. Lindsay Clancy, who's accused of killing her three children. That wraps, and now the jury, it's in the hands of the jury to decide what her fate will be. They had to break for the night, so already it's been part of a day. Here is what the prosecution had to say, a little tiny snippet of it in their closing argument.
2: Those kids were her protective factor. Those kids were keeping her from ending her misery. And so she had to remove the protective factor.
0: Yeah, that was Prosecutor Jennifer Sprague, who told the jurors that she wanted to get on in her own terms. That's what it's about. She highlighted Clancy's work as a labor and delivery nurse to argue she should have known better, that she knows the importance of following the instructions of your medications because she had so many medications, and said she knows how important it is to follow the plan and do what's on the bottle and do what your provider tells you. And also the big thing was pushing back on the suggestion that the trial is a referendum on the healthcare system. Sprague argued that Clancy had better than average access to medical care, but didn't properly use it. Defense attorney Kevin Reddington had a different approach.
3: She was a nurse, a daughter, a wife, and a darn good mother.
0: So he argued in his closing arguments to the jury, showing a couple of photos, a happy image of the whole Clancy family next to a photo of a severely injured Lindsay Clancy on a hospital bed following her suicide attempt. He argued that she repeatedly sought help from the medical system and she was over-medicated and misdiagnosed. Speaking toward the prosecution, he accused them of furthering Clancy's suffering by suggesting her suicide attempt wasn't serious and scrutinizing her medical records and having experts question her state of mind. He said this young lady did nothing wrong in her life. So after 21 days of testimony, closing arguments, and now the jury deliberating on this, jurors will be allowed to consider manslaughter in this case, and we'll see what they come back with, what the ruling is here. She has a lot of supporters outside of the courthouse. She has a lot of other people who are outraged by this, and certainly it is one of the hottest topics that's going around is as far as discussing postpartum depression and what happened in the scenario with her and killing the three kids, again being on trial for murdering the three children while she sent her husband to the grocery store and then herself jumped out of a window, leaving her paralyzed. So we may know something in the next day. It might be next week. And this is one that a lot of people absolutely will be watching. Another flightmare, of course. We always have them, right? Yeah, this time a DHL cargo plane catches fire landing at LAX. Take a listen to another pilot who is seeing it happen.
4: There's a fire on the 25 left. Send the trucks.
0: Send the trucks, they did, and what it turned out is that there was problems with the landing gear locking up, and so there were sparks along the rear fuselage, and they were able to get the LAX firefighting units got out there, and they sprayed water on all the areas, and the fire was quickly extinguished, and the plane came to a complete stop without any other incident, but it was crazy, and one runway had to temporarily be closed during that emergency, and this was a plane, this DHL plane that was coming from, arriving at LAX from Phoenix Sky Harbor International Airport when they just had that brake malfunction. And this was late at night. And when you have those rear brakes lock like that, and it feels like bricks is what I was trying to get to, it caused the four tires also to blow out, which then ignited the flames beneath the plane as it was rolling down the runway. You know, at LAX, we've talked about the blowout tires. They've had five different incidents of that happening. And it makes you wonder, right? Like, wow, five times. And that's within 5 or 6 weeks, which is pretty crazy thinking about it. Coming up, we got In the Mix. And there's a couple of things, including the White House press secretary saying goodbye to the news media. Also, the Wounded Warrior Project, they're on a mission to prevent veteran suicides because the number is just so sad. We'll talk to them and plus your thoughts with the mailbag and a pre-market bell. Where are we with oil? Find all of that out coming up. But coming up next, In the Mix.
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0: I like to call this In the Mix. Yeah. Sometimes things are upside down, and sometimes they're just right. Thank you. This was just right for me because I went outside and I looked up into the sky and I saw the partial lunar eclipse. It was pretty cool, I gotta say. Just that little light peeking out, and I was watching as it was getting darker and darker and going across the moon's surface. So the calculations show that up to 96.3% of the moon's surface would be covered in the shadow, and that's what I saw. Most of it was covered. I saw it move, you know, toward that, and it was so neat to see it. There were other people in the West that would see a deep red image, and probably still can, of the moon in the night sky. So we saw two different things, and it was really very, very neat. The lunar eclipse that's red, so like in Oklahoma, for example, there it's like this weird glow. And part of that is because some of the sun's light is still reaching the moon, and the effect is a deep red color. And the reddish light is generally only the only visible light that reaches the moon after the sunlight is scattered by the Earth's atmosphere. And I've seen that before, but that is not what I saw. I saw the other version. I saw the edge of it, the dark going across it, and it was really, really a neat thing. Now, for people that were looking, you know, they say give your eyes 20 to 30 minutes to adjust to the dark. Don't look at phones or bright lights. Do you think I did any of that? I'm just saying. Maybe I should have. But anyway, very cool, because I say that if you look up, you see a lot of great things in life. And I'm a sky watcher, so yay for that. How about some applause? Yeah, for the eclipse. It's very cool. Nature's gift to all of us. It deserves a spot and In the Mix. All right, so also in the mix is all the what I would like to call, what my mother used to say, brouhaha. What is the brouhaha over that's going on over the Kennedy Center and the argument about having Trump's name on the Kennedy Center or not? Then there was a wild rumor that the whole thing is going to just be torn down, and that is not what's happening. But what is happening is that right now, it's sort of an iced situation. And what do I mean by that? It's hold on and we'll see what happens. There's going to be a brief delay plan. And that delay plan is to add President Trump's name to the building. Howard Lutnick, the Commerce Secretary, explained it like this.
1: Come on, let's just be on the same page and get this done. And she said, at the board meeting, okay, we'll sit down and get it done, right? Representative Larson said he'd sit down with me. He did, right? We had a really first-class conversation grown up about these topics, which you would say, well, this doesn't sound very controversial, right? What about this is controversial? And I expected to meet Representative Beattie. Instead, the next day I got a letter, I got a call from her lawyers who said, we only want to work with lawyers. We're not going to talk to each other. So I texted her and said, come on, let's just sit down and talk. We can do it with your lawyers, without your lawyers. Come on, we can just work this out. And she came back, I'm more comfortable if you just do it with lawyers. And there's no such thing as just doing it with lawyers, or you end up in the courtroom where the lawyers get paid. Okay, right? This is sort of obvious. So here we are. We're going to go sit in front of a judge who's going to say, is it okay for the board, which is, this is a proper board decision, to make the determination that they put an acknowledgement that says renovated and restored by President Donald J. Trump, which seems perfectly reasonable to every hospital, every cultural institution in America, and help Donald J. Trump make this the greatest building in the world, because only he has the power and the expertise to renovate this building in a spectacular fashion during the next two-year period, and then have a grand, grand opening.
0: Yeah, somebody obviously disagrees in the background. That's Washington for you, though. Screaming, screaming, screaming in the background when Lutnick was talking to reporters. But the Kennedy board told a federal judge on Thursday they're not going to add Trump's name to the building or grounds until October 8th at the earliest. So that's a one-month delay, as I mentioned, the delay. The announcement, because in this one sentence, court filing following a hearing earlier in the day where the Kennedy Center and the Justice Department were on the defensive about the goal of putting the president's name back on the center after previous attempts were blocked in the summer. So there's a lot of questions that were going on, a lot of back and forth. And then once again, it's the Potomac two-step. Just pass it down. Just push it off. So it got pushed off. And when it comes back around in October, we'll see where that ends up and whether or not, you know, whether or not there is his name is on the building or it's or the arguments continue about having it there or not having it there. Interesting, Lutnick's wife is among the Kennedy Center board members. And so, of course, the secretary sat in the courtroom for the duration of the Thursday hearing. So nothing was going to happen out of this one, but something is going to happen eventually. Certainly there is that one, there is that one deadline. I'll tell you the thing that is really, really sad is watching what is happening in Nepal. There's more Americans missing. I saw at one point during the day and tried to verify that there now, initially it was like 50, now they're saying 90. And there's fears of so many more people because with what's happening, the death toll in that Nepal-China border, the flood is rising as rescuers are trying to find survivors. And we're talking about 1,300 people, including dozens of Americans, are missing. People are walking around with pictures, all of that. And at least verified, 469 people have been killed. It's a frantic search. Frantic search. I mean, there's, besides Americans, there are other foreigners, more than 700 foreigners unaccounted for. And of course, the U.S. is sending help. And even the president said, look, whatever you need, any help to Nepal. But they got a problem because they've got rain. They have chilly weather that's there. And the fear is of a dam created during the initial landslide that it could breach and it would cause more flooding. Because this, what happened was a large portion of a glacier broke off a mountain and plunged 7,000 feet into the river below. So that was the resulting wave of water, which was insane how high and how fast it was. 14 miles, traveling nearly 14 miles in under 7 minutes. Wow. So think about what I just said. Chunk of the glacier, 7,000 feet, slamming into the river. I mean, those people just did not have a chance. Carolyn Leavitt had another baby and is saying goodbye to the White House. And she came out and greeted the press, actually, on Thursday. And here's what she said.
2: It's been great working with all of you. And I think people don't realize about this job, the briefings and what I just did on TV is 10%. 90% of it is taking all of your calls at 5 in the morning and 11 p.m. at night, and I won't really miss that, but I will miss working with you guys every day. So thanks for being colleagues, and I know the president will continue to take your calls and provide you with statements every day until he assumes a replacement for the role. So just thanks for being partners here at the White House, and good luck.
0: I like that. Good luck. And she's right. When you're in that job, I had a friend that was a communications director in the White House under Bush. And it was, you just are 24 hours. That's what it is. Because anything can happen at any moment and you've got to be available. Tropical Storm Dolly, the fourth tropical cyclone of the 2026 hurricane season, formed in the Atlantic on Thursday, according to the National Hurricane Center. They sent me the bulletin. Didn't you get it? The storm, of course, is not named after country music star Dolly Parton, who died this week following the brief battle with cancer. It is interesting timing, though, isn't it? The storm names, they get them years in advance, but in some ways it's fitting because this tropical storm is predicted not to slam into anything and ruin anything, but just to bring some much-needed rain to Puerto Rico. I mean, they do have the winds of 40 miles an hour, but it is not predicted to develop into anything, just some heavy rain. where the Virgin Islands and Puerto Rico and Hispaniola will get hit with some of that, which they need. The only danger would be if there were to be flash floods in some of the higher terrain areas. But looking at satellite images, it doesn't look like that's going to happen. All right, coming up next, I love to talk about the Wounded Warrior Project. They do so much for veterans. And this is specifically geared toward September being Suicide Prevention Month. That's coming up round the bend.
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8: With SRN News, I'm Jason Walker. Tropical storms Carina and Lowell have formed in the Pacific Ocean, far from land right now. Forecasters say both are expected to become hurricanes in the next few days, but there are no coastal watches nor any warnings right now for either storm. Federal judge temporarily pausing President Trump's effort to standardize how states handle mailed-in ballots. That sets up another battle before the midterms in November. 14-day hold follows new administration rules requiring states to provide voter lists and to use standardized ballot envelopes before the Postal Service delivers the mail ballots. Justice Department charging 81 people in the takedown of violent Puerto Rican gangs. The Attorney General says it's all part of the Trump team's efforts to tackle violent crime. This is SRN News.
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0: So 17 veterans die by suicide every day. Listen to what I'm saying, every day. Wounded Warrior Project says connection can save lives. And this is Suicide Prevention Month, of course, September. So I am very pleased to welcome to the show Shante Franco, who's a Army veteran, part of this project, and has an amazing story. And Lindsay Gray, who is a suicide prevention manager for Wounded Warrior Project. Thank you both for coming on.
1: Thank you so much for having us.
0: So let's talk about this. First of all, let's talk about, Shante, your personal experience. I'm so glad that you're part of this because you know what this is like to go through this. You survived an attempt on, you know, your life after experiencing military sexual trauma. And so, you know, what are some of the early warning signs that somebody's in trouble, a veteran might be considering suicide?
2: Well, I would say that this is a very complex answer because it's individualized. So if they're just acting outside of the norm, that's enough to be concerned about, especially if it's for a prolonged period of time.
0: Yeah. And Lindsay, so you certainly have dealt with this. What would you add to that?
3: Yeah, I mean, I think I would echo what Shante said. It can be sometimes really subtle changes in mood or behavior. Sometimes, again, more overt or obvious. Risk-taking is increasing, inhibition is down, you know, things like that. But it is really challenging because so many people get really good at putting on a mask and showing the world kind of the face that they think the world wants to see in them. And so I think the best thing that we can do is, if you're not sure what these changes mean, is to be curious and ask questions.
0: Yeah. So Lindsay, I was going to say, it's a conversation, right? Or just check in and help someone before they reach that crisis.
3: Yeah, I think early intervention, right? You might hear the term upstream prevention is incredibly important. And we can do that by really just checking in with people. And it's sometimes as simple as a text to say, hey, I'm thinking about you today. Right, sort of challenging that mentality that we can fall into of being alone really can be life-saving.
0: Yeah. Shante, would you say the same thing, that, you know, just check in with people? Because I think sometimes people are afraid to do that because they think, oh, I don't want to bother someone, or I'm sure they're fine. But would you say just go for it?
2: I would absolutely say go for it. Check in. It can be as simple as, how's the weather today? It seems like it's not helping anything, but what you're doing is you're fostering that connection. You're showing, hey, I am here. You're not alone.
0: Yeah, great suggestion. Lindsay, what is Wounded Warrior Project doing to end veteran suicide?
3: Yeah, well, again, we know that this is a big challenge in the community, and so we're trying to address it in a couple of ways. One being awareness, right? How can we start fostering open conversations that reduce the stigma of talking about an otherwise really hard conversation through action? So connecting service members, their families, and veterans to programs and services that address their entire system of needs, right? Not necessarily just mental health or something along that line. And lastly is through advocacy efforts. So really on a national scale, how can we amplify the voices of our warriors to advocate for access to care, reducing barriers to those cares? And then ultimately just working across the space to build communities with other veteran and military service organizations, with organizations like the VA.
0: Yeah. Shante, what has it been like for you? I mean, your advocacy is, I'm sure, as Lindsay would say, is invaluable because of your own experience. And what has that meant for you to be able to do that?
2: It means a lot to me, actually, because I'm able to continue to serve, and I am helping my fellow warriors find that life that is worth living.
0: Yeah. What should someone do, Lindsay, if they're worried about a veteran or other loved ones in their lives? And this is really the gist of what we've been saying in this conversation.
3: Yeah, I think the biggest thing is trust your intuition. If something is wrong, be curious. If you are interested in learning more or not really sure how to navigate this conversation, visit us at woundedwarriorproject.org/prevent-suicide, and there's some information there about resources and available services.
0: Yeah, so important. Thank you both so much for having the conversation.
3: Thank you.
4: Yeah, can't do enough to help veterans, that's for sure, after all the sacrifices made and the lonely feelings and the PTSD and so much that can go through someone's mind in general dealing with anything to do with mental health, let alone those that come back and feel, you know, have all the feels and that idea of being vulnerable and how tough that is. So anytime you can help out a vet, you certainly, you know, reach out, do it. I think their suggestions are really good, that just the quick text about anything to distract is a worthy thing. All right. A reminder about where can you find the show? I get at least one or two of these every single day. So if you miss the show, a good place to go is Kate Delaney Radio with Extra Sauce.
5: The sauce.
4: Yes, Kate Delaney Radio with Extra Sauce.
5: The sauce.
4: Because I like the sauce on the side. I'll tell you what I had sauce today. I made some great au jus sauce. I made roast beef with au jus. And what else did I have with that? I had Brussels sprouts. Yeah. Eat your Brussels sprouts, right? That's a good thing. And I even actually put some au jus on those. So there you go. I'm a sauce person, in other words, and it fits with the show. So you can go to Apple, you can go to Spotify. That's a great place to go and download it, your little personal DVR, and you can listen to the whole thing or fast forward to whatever segments you want. I pick the best of what the offerings are. And then plus there's America Tonight with Kate Delaney. That's the other podcast. And you can go to the website, too, and you can find all of that there. All right, some other things that are happening that we're eyeballing and have been talking about, and it includes this. I watched all the Transformer movies, and I don't remember if it was because the Hubs was into it or the nephew or some of my cousins. I can't remember why. But anyway, they had the Transformer cartoons and the movies. And Peter Cullen, the voice of Transformers, and Winnie the Pooh characters, by the way, dead at the age of 85. He had this booming pipes that fit. I mean, especially when you talk about Optimus Prime and that he was the voice, Optimus Prime. And what's really interesting is he's a character like Optimus Prime, and then he's Eeyore in Winnie the Pooh. He had that range, so he truly was a gifted voice actor. In fact, he had more than 200 acting credits over his decades-long career. You know, there was other things that he voiced over. He voiced characters in Knight Rider, and he was also some of the vocal effects for the 1987 film Predator. Exactly. So he was with his family, they say, when he gently passed away. And it's interesting, too, because he was announcer on the Sonny and Cher Comedy Hour in the 70s, and that was his break. So his break wasn't, you know, some cartoons. It wasn't any of that. It was the Sonny and Cher show. Mm-hmm. I mentioned this at the top. Of course, we talked about the severe weather, the flooding, and the threats in the Northeast, which are pretty bad. But something else that's been going on is with these blown tires. And I talked about the DHL situation, right? And all four tires, by the way, blew there. And American Airlines flight bound for Charlotte was delayed Wednesday after that plane experienced a tire issue while taxiing for departure at Chicago's O'Hare. Well, that sounds so familiar, doesn't it? That was American Flight 3280. Pushed back from the gate, then they found the problem. The crew reported two blown tires while taxiing. It's 2:30. No injuries. This is familiar, right? Air Traffic Control Communications gave some detail about it, just saying, we can see the two right blown tires on your main gear, and that was it. So the aircraft behind them saw that there were pieces of the tires. That's the fifth official blown aircraft tires happening in O'Hare in Chicago this month. well, in Chicago overall, fourth at O'Hare, but no injuries in any of them. And they've been spread apart as far as timing and what airlines. So United, American, and Southwest.

0: they were either landing, taking off, or preparing for departure when all of that happened. So they're trying to figure out. They have no explanation. The FAA is working on this. No explanation for why this is happening. That doesn't make you feel confident, does it? Well, they need some time to figure it out. So, again, nobody injured, but it's something that they got to figure out. They can't have these tires exploding, and that's too many incidents. So there must be a tie. There must be some sort of a tie. I was thinking weather-related, but it's not. I don't think it's that. Something else is going on that's causing that that's causing that to happen. And boy, there's a lot of people that want to know what that is, because it delayed flights and it canceled some flights. And you know how that is with airplanes that are crisscrossing all over the place. You're waiting at some gate for a plane to come in from wherever it's coming in from. And then when it doesn't come in, that can scramble you. And everybody else is scrambling to try to get on some sort of other flight. Yeah. Coming up, lots and lots of emails. We're going to try to get to as many as we can. Then the pre-market bell. What was it like on the market during the day? And where is oil as the Asian markets have opened up? I'm Kate Delaney, America Tonight, and I'll meet you around the bend.
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0: not just on the East Coast. It is also happening. It's also happening for us all over the place. And it's the kind, that's why we're getting the floods. It's the kind that comes down in buckets where we haven't seen it. And then it is just pouring. So I just want to tell everybody that is listening, that lives in the listening area, to please be careful. It's tough when you're not, you know, when you're not expecting it. But now we know. That I know what you mean by that, not expecting it, because you get complacent, right? Because that's not the normal thing. You're not dealing with it. And then it's like I said, you're going down the normal streets and you're like, wait, where did that come from? All of a sudden, the water's rising and it's really close to me where it's grabbing my car, where it's getting closer, higher and higher, almost to the floorboards. And boy, that's it. Once it starts to climb higher than that, you're really in serious, serious trouble. All right, we stay in the Midwest, and we go to this one from Kyle, who is listening to us on KMET radio in Palm Springs, 1490 AM. Kate, I heard you give a shout out to LG's Steakhouse. It's so funny. I used to work there when I was a kid. I was a waiter. And you're right. They have great meat. And you said something about filet mignon and the plate still being on fire, basically, when they served it up. That's the specialty, that's for sure. And, of course, the prime rib. And I'm glad that you like my hometown. I've heard you mention this a couple times. We appreciate that. And we appreciate you having you on the air. I'm wondering if you played a lot of golf when you were in the desert. I did play a lot of golf. Oh, I miss it. You brought it up. I do. I miss it. I miss going there and playing. It is a great playground for, especially if you go in the off season, you get all these outrageous deals. You're like playing in these incredible, they could be country club pristine courses, but they're wide open, right? And like PGA West and La Quinta, the course is there. So, yeah, thanks for the shout-out and making me dream about the days where I had more time and I could go and do stuff like that. All right, we move on to another one. This one is from Hal, and Hal is listening to us, one of my favorite places, too, as well. I feel like I'm saying that about everyone, but I've been to so many of these places, and I appreciate all the local culture. WSGO 1440 AM in New York. Hey, America Tonight listeners and Kate, I am looking forward to the season of Nail the Score. I will try to call in. If I don't call in, I will email the show. And I was wondering if you could explain more about the rules of the game. I just heard you mention it in one of your sports segments. Okay, so I've been doing this for a long time. I even actually rolled it out a little bit when I was in New York, when I was on the air in New York. But I pick a game of the week in the NFL, and then you can call in or email during the segment. It's the last segment on the Tuesday into Wednesday show, depending on where you live. And you level a guess. I mean, what's the guess? Who's going to win, and what's the final score? And if you exactly nail it, then you win prizes from America Tonight. And we definitely have some really good prizes. We've had a couple of winners in the past, but we haven't had anyone recently do that. So it's wide open, as I like to say, wide open. And who doesn't want to win? Right? Who doesn't want to win? That's what I would say. All right, how about this one? WCCO AM 830 AM in Minneapolis. Yeah, this one is for Molly, and Molly says, Kate, a couple of things. One, come up to Minnesota anytime you want. I heard you talk about the Mall of America and talking about giving a speech up there and being there for some convention. So I was wondering what you thought of your experience in in Minnesota. And the other thing that I wanted to mention is this Lindsey Clancy trial. Wow, I mean, it is awful, but I don't see how they don't find her guilty of at least manslaughter. She killed the three kids. It's awful. And of course, the husband wasn't there, and it's impossible to imagine. I do believe that people can suffer from postpartum depression, and I do believe she had so many crazy amounts of medication that somebody should have stepped in and helped, especially when she told people that she was struggling. I mean, if someone tells you they're struggling, why would you keep them in the situation like that? So I do think that there's blame, because there's people that could have in her life, family, that could have stepped in, and maybe we wouldn't even be talking about this story. But I don't see how she walks from this. That makes absolutely no sense to me. Does it make sense to you? No, I don't see that either. But if I'm reading the jury, let's see how long they're out. Usually when deliberations, a lot of times, it's not always, but when deliberations take longer, then it usually goes in the favor of the defense. And that's their argument, is she had postpartum psychosis when she strangled her children and tried to take her own life. But prosecutors say that no, that she's criminally responsible for her children's death, for their deaths. So this is the deal. If she's found guilty, she faces life in prison without parole. If she's found not criminally responsible for the three murder charges, she will be sent to a state mental hospital. So that's what either one of those two places is where she'll end up. All right, we got another one here. This one from Jerry. And Jerry is listening to us in Salt Lake City. I like it. You get the fanfare first. That's perfect. And of course, it's the great KSL Radio News Radio, 102.7 FM. And Jer says, hello, Kate. I am thinking about a couple of things, and I guess I'll just pick one. But the Nepal situation, unbelievable. Some of that video, like you said, coming out of there, the fact that you've got 1,400 missing people from all these different countries, including a lot of Americans, and now more flood risk on top of that. I don't know if they're going to find those bodies, because I think there are so many of them were buried in the mud, and they're digging with the threat of maybe more water washing in that direction, which would be incredibly dangerous. It's very sad for everyone all the way around. Imagine somebody going on a dream trip to a really peaceful place to find themselves, or just take a breath, or to help in with some organizations, and they never come back, and you have no idea. You just assume what happened to them. All right, on that, yeah, it's terrible. On that note, you can always send me your thoughts 24/7, kate@katedelaneyradio.com. Click on contact. Let's check the pre-market bell. Or really ring the pre-market bell to check the markets. The situation with oil is at $83.74. When it comes to the market, a couple of down arrows, minuscule though, and an up arrow, easy for me to say. NASDAQ futures, -0.17%. S&P futures, -5%. Dow futures, up 0.11%. 11%. So read into all of that what you will. Nothing's really changed. That's the thing. So I would say, let's see what happens with Iran. I mean, that's always going to have an impact. Certainly on oil, it's going to have an impact. Thanks to the Minnesota 2, that would be Jason and Daniel, for their excellent works on the show. They're both cat dudes, too. How about that? Cat dads. Love it. I work with some cat dads. And thanks to all of you for listening as well. Make it count, everyone.
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4: News this hour from Town Hall. I'm Jason Walker. Federal judge temporarily pausing President Trump's effort to standardize how states handle mail-in ballots, setting up another battle before the midterms. That 14-day hold does follow new administration rules requiring states to provide voter lists and use standardized ballot envelopes before the postal system delivers the mail ballots. Grand jury finding the Florida Republican governor's office of misappropriating millions in taxpayer funds.
5: A Florida grand jury has found that Republican Governor Ron DeSantis's administration misappropriated $10 million in taxpayer money. It diverted to a charity run by his wife and was later used for political purposes. But the grand jury says it does not have enough information to file criminal charges against any individual. DeSantis does not dispute the legitimacy of the secret grand jury report, but he insists that no laws were broken and promises consequences for whomever leaked the sealed document. Democratic nominee for governor David Jolly says the grand jury probe should be reopened. I'm Lisa Dwyer.
4: House lawmaker is calling on colleagues for, quote, grace. Story from Bernie Bennett.
6: North Carolina Republican Chuck Edwards has implored House colleagues to reconsider his ethics committee report that found he engaged in persistent, unprofessional, and inappropriate conduct toward two female aides and recommended a censure. Edwards' letter, dated Tuesday, asks representatives to distinguish between unconventional conduct and sexual harassment. The committee earlier this month recommended censure, which registers the House's deep disapproval of a lawmaker's conduct that doesn't meet the threshold for expulsion. Edwards, who was first elected in 2022, has already dropped his reelection bid. Bernie Bennett in Washington.
4: And more on these stories at townhall.com.
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4: China's top diplomat says his nation and the U.S. have a number of obstacles to overcome ahead of the expected September summit between the two presidents. Here's Rich Thomason.
8: Foreign Minister Wang Yi met with U.S. Ambassador to China David Perdue this week. Chinese state broadcaster CCTV reports he called on both sides to focus on a positive agenda, manage differences, remove interference, and overcome obstacles to high-level exchanges. Presidents Trump and Xi met in May in Beijing and at that time pledged to keep the relationship stable and maintain the fragile trade truce. Rich Thomason, Washington.
4: Governing body of European soccer preparing a criminal complaint against FIFA president Gianni Infantino in Swiss courts action reportedly for possible financial mismanagement over a time. Breaking news and analysis, townhall.com. A massive Navy vessel on its way back home. The story from correspondent Ben Thomas.
9: The USS Abraham Lincoln originally deployed last November from San Diego, and it arrived in the Middle East in January. There it supported the U.S. war against Iran. Now it's finally on its way back home after more than 250 days at sea. Thailand's defense ministry says the Lincoln and its crew will get a break next week on their way back home, making a stop in Thailand for some rest and recovery. I'm Ben Thomas.
4: New Fed Chair Kevin Warsh bringing some sharp changes in how the central bank communicates by saying much less than his predecessors about the economy and inflation, as well as other issues. Friday, Warsh has a high-stakes opportunity, though, to address concerns when he speaks in Jackson Hole, Wyoming, during the Fed's annual economic symposium. More on these stories, townhall.com.
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0: pitches a complete game as the Braves blank the Dodgers. That's a shocker. We're going to go into the man cave. We've got the deets on that. A professional racer joins us to talk about what's it like as a woman to try to make it on a bicycle across the land, and how are you treated while you're doing that? It's really fascinating. I'm Kate Delaney, but first to the top, we roll into the rundown here on America Tonight. Yeah, so there's no doubt about it. Rain. We want it, and then we don't when it comes down and crushes you. Because what's happening in a lot of these cases, as all of you know, that have gone through this, depending on where you live, and in the Northeast is getting hit this way, when you get a month's worth of rain within a matter of a few days, everything gets saturated and flooded. So you go through a drought, and then it's too much rain. And even in Tucson, as we had a listener tell us in a mailbag segment, that they were getting slammed with rain and had flash flooding going on. You know, there's a lot of places that are dealing that with that, while Reno's on fire and you have these incredibly hot temperatures in so many places, like Los Angeles, unseasonably warm there. So some pretty severe weather that those in the Northeast especially are going to deal with. Probably a little bit, they say, on Monday, they meaning the weather people who are watching the maps continuously. And I was looking at some of the weather maps before we jumped on, but it covers a wide swath of the Northeast, stretching from Syracuse, New York, and Vermont down to Virginia. So that's like 38 million people that could face the weather and the after effects of that, waking up on Friday morning. Flash flooding and damaging winds and hail and tornadoes, all of that became a factor. It's all along 95, that whole area there, that interstate. And when you're getting 2 inches an hour and then 5 inches in some places, it was really bad in Philly. It was really bad in New Jersey and parts of Long Island and Dover, Delaware, and where it was just going all the way through hour after hour after hour. So be careful out there, my friends. And there were certainly disruptions where hundreds of flights were delayed. And some were canceled, too, as well. All right, we move from that to the president making news over the renaming of a lake. It's not Lake Ontario anymore, according to an executive order by our president, right?
1: Lake of America was something I've been thinking about for a long time.
0: All right, so he did say it is now Lake of America. The Canadians are furious over this and say it is not, it is 400 years old, it is not Lake of America. But he did make a move to rename it that. So it's an executive order, and it's one of his latest attempts, I think, to use rebranding when you think about what's going on between the U.S. and Canada. He was floating the name change since trade talks between our country and theirs fell apart last week. Remember that 50% tariff on about $20 billion worth of Canadian goods happened over the weekend. And Canada is increasing tariffs on various products in the U.S., and that kicks in on the 8th of September, and we'll know more specifics about that. But the big question is, can the name stick? Can legally that be changed? Well, you have to look at geography, right? So the executive order tasked the Interior Secretary, Doug Burgum, and the Board on Geographic Names to rename it Lake America within 30 days, including updating the geographic names information system and removing all references to Lake Ontario. And that's what would happen. That's the way it would read, right? So I think there's probably be more blowback a little bit on this too. Lindsay Clancy's trial is in the hands of the jury. There were closing arguments on Thursday and no decision as of yet, breaking for the night and then coming back on Friday, and we'll see if something comes out of Friday. But here's a little bit of the prosecution as they're wrapping things up.
2: Those kids were her protective factor. Those kids were keeping her from ending her misery. And so she had to remove the protective factor.
0: So this trial, which has been 20-some days of testimony, the deliberations, like I said, are underway, and they've got to decide whether she was in control of herself when she killed her three kids or had lost her grip on reality due to mental illness. And that was Jennifer Sprague, who you heard, who said it was a choice to take them with her. It is a choice that we don't want to think about that a mother could make, but it's a choice that she made. Clancy's attorney contends she was experiencing postpartum psychosis when she killed her three children, telling the jurors she was a loving mother.
3: She was a nurse, a daughter, a wife, and a darn good mother.
0: Yeah, this is Kevin Reddington you just heard there. That jury did meet, like I said, for a few hours. They resume on Friday morning. And the mental state of Lindsay Clancy is at the center of this really closely watched trial, that there's been so much attention to maternal mental health after childbirth. And that debate has stirred a lot of divisions among a lot of people about whether she should be held criminally responsible for the 2023 killings or not. It was a horrible, horrible thing that happened. Here's what I think, that there were people around her that were aware that things are not right. She has so many medications, a bag full of mental health medications. Clearly, something is not right. And she said as much in asking for help. And so that part I don't understand. You know, it's a desperate situation. She's going to be okay. I would want to know more about that. I mean, she was seeking help from multiple providers in the months before the killing, and she was prescribed various drugs. And less than 3 weeks after being discharged from a psychiatric hospital, she killed Cora Dawson and Callan Clancy. So they were just 5, 3, and 8 months. Wow. At their Massachusetts home. And then she jumped from a second floor window and, of course, is paralyzed from the waist down. And it's a very, very, very, very obviously sad thing there for sure. Tropical storms. Crazy enough, there is a tropical storm named Dolly churning in the Atlantic, although it's supposed to kind of dissipate and bring a lot of rain to places that need it, but not really form into anything. So maybe heavy rain to portions of the Caribbean. And it's odd, the timing of it, isn't it, with Dolly Parton dying. There was no connection to that because they have the names laid out, but is it coincidence? Also, tropical storms Karina and Lowell formed in the Pacific Ocean. They're expected to become hurricanes in the next few days. They're pretty far off the tip of, or Karina is anyway, the tip of Baja California. And Lowell is west-southwest, the tip of Baja California, too, as well. So you got them coming both in from the Pacific. We're going out, and we're going into the man cave. When you come back, that's where we're going to be here on the show.
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0: man cave. We are in the man cave, my friends. And boy, there's some exciting things to talk about. And we're going to start with baseball. Yep, Chris Sale, a complete game, and the Braves blank the Dodgers. That's a good way to put it. I love to see this, and it's, you know, see this very often, right? This, you want to talk about a powerful performance. So for Sale, he struck out 11 in a five-hit shutout. Drake Baldwin launched a leadoff homer and against Yamamoto, and the Braves edged the Dodgers one zip. So he ended up throwing 109 pitches. 80 of them were for strikes. He didn't walk a batter. He lowered his ERA to 2.06 with his first complete game in more than 7 years. And that was a sellout crowd. And they cheered when the left-hander strolled out to the mound for the ninth inning, even though relievers were ready in the Atlanta bullpen. But I love that the manager, Walt Weiss, stuck with the 37-year-old after Freddie Freeman singled leading off the ninth, and it all worked out in the end. It's Sale's fourth career shutout and first since that three-hitter against the Royals back in 2019. You know, his fastball still moves pretty good, 100 miles an hour. Mm-hmm. So the NL East leading Braves won the season series 5-1 against the Dodgers. All right, elsewhere, some deets to tell you on maybe some of your favorite teams. I love that you're all checking in with me. You can always give me a shout out as to what you want to hear. Giants fans will be happy about this because there's nothing to be happy about with the Giants. They're going nowhere fast. But the Diamondbacks are, they're 71-64, and the Giants shut that machine down at Oracle Park 6-1. What happened to the D-backs? Well, Drew Gilbert homered and drove in the go-ahead run. Landon Roop pitched five solid innings, and that was part of the story. Arizona's 11.5 games behind San Diego for the final wild card spot. Isn't it interesting where you go from league to league and how different it is? But so it's significant. And, you know, all of this adds up because it certainly matters, obviously, for them. The Brewers, they're on the hot roll, and they beat the Mets 8-2, picking up their 83rd win for the year, 83. And part of that, you know, Jackson Churio went 4-for-5 with 2 homers, 4 RBI, 4 runs. And the Brewers knocked off the Mets, and that's a big, big push. The Brewers return home on Friday, and they take on the Texas Rangers. Okay, the leap to some more scores. I watched a bunch of this. I watched a bunch of footage. Royals beat the Blue Jays, no contest, lopsided thing, 13-2. Astros beat the Yankees 5-1 in New York. How about the Cardinals out of Busch Stadium? Something to cheer about, beating the Orioles 7-5. And I was watching the tail end of this, trying to glean more of what was happening. And Blaze Jordan and Ramon Urias homered early. That's what the story is, to help the Cards beat the Orioles, right? So they snapped a 5-game losing streak. And so that's big because, again, if you think about where everybody is in relationship to games, and there you go. So the fun continues only for the Cardinals. It's at home against Pittsburgh. So they stay at home, but new opponent, that series over. Nationals beat the Rockies 7-1. And it was just a kind of a light day for baseball. And then I actually squeezed everything in because I already mentioned the Royals and the Blue Jays. All right, let's talk football. There is always crazy, incredible injuries that happen during training camp. I've already gone on my soapbox and talked about that. I understand the need for it, but I also understand what happens when some of the star players get hurt, and then they have to rehab whatever it is. And if it's a season-ending one before they even are on the field, that is the worst of, you know, that's the worst of all. So the Packers are bracing for some terrible news as far as people on the roster that they need. But Josh Jacobs charged with two misdemeanors after a May arrest. And the GM says it could end up being a possible NFL suspension. So on Thursday, a district attorney in Wisconsin formally charged Josh Jacobs with two misdemeanors. And the charges, both Class A misdemeanors, are for battery and damage to property. And what happened was awful. Happened back in May. There was a disturbance. There was a complaint that was filed, and it involved him. He was originally arrested and jailed on five charges, from strangulation, domestic abuse, criminal damage, battery, suffocation, all of that, intimidation of a victim. And then the strangulation and suffocation charge was a felony. The other four were misdemeanors. He turned himself in 3 days later and was released after one night in jail. And he had previously denied the allegations through lawyers, but the police department didn't release any other details. So that's where they're at with all of Jacobs. And of course, you know, they're releasing statements. His team is releasing statements. And when you think of him on the field, he's a three-time Pro Bowler. In two seasons with the Packers, he's totaled over 2,800 yards from scrimmage and 30 touchdowns. So he's a big, big, big player for the Packers, for sure. And I can't see how he doesn't miss. I can't see how he doesn't miss any time. So it is cut time. NFL veterans are, some of them are on the chopping block. And who would be the casualties? Maybe some of your favorite. Here's like a nationwide favorite. Hardman Jr., the three Super Bowl titles, an All-Pro selection as a rookie, and an illustrious resume for someone on the buzzle. His prime was short-lived in the first 4 years of his career. Hasn't scored a touchdown since 2022. And played two games for the Bills last year only because they were desperate enough at wideout to elevate him for the practice squad. So I can't imagine that stays. And then Sherling Shepard, the Texans, pulled off a big trade on Monday, filling a need that they had and also putting Sterling Shepard's job at risk. He arrived just a couple days earlier as a potential replacement for the injured Jaden Higgins, who tore his ACL during a joint practice and is out for the year. And that's such tough news to get that. I mean, out for the year. Unimaginable, right? Unimaginable when they're dogged in what direction they're going in. So I looked at the names of the veterans, and their names, a lot of them are certainly names that you would know. But they're not the heartbeat of the teams. I went through it, and I went back through it again. Amir Abdullah, you could say, had a great rookie year for Jacksonville. He posted a career-best 597 rushing yards and led the NFL with 1,077 kick return yards. But so he kind of carved out special teams and backup running back role. But, and Jacksonville's in a good space with the three-man backfield. So how do they justify using a roster spot on Abdullah solely as a returner? So he appears like he could be a practice squad guy. And he was actually with the Colts for most of 2025. So those are some of the things being considered, because you've got to cut the rosters down. So they have to look at who can they not carry and go from there. I mean, listen, another notable name-wise is, for the Giants, Odell Beckham Jr. And will he be in a regular season game for the Giants, or will he not be in the Giants uniform for the first time since 2018? But it is kind of an uphill battle for a guy who would never have had a battle for that spot, a three-time Pro Bowler. But he has to stay on the right side of the cut line. That's how it goes. Otherwise, he's cut. And at his age and other uses for where a team would put him, they'd really have to find the value and figure out where they could weave him in. And that's what was done so brilliantly. But Maybe not this time around. We'll see. Hey, coming up next, a conversation with my pal, Tracy Brown. So interesting. She's a body language expert. We've actually had her on the show in the past talking about that. But she was also a professional bike racer, and her stories are hilarious. And what an athlete she was, and probably still is. Tracy Brown, coming up next.
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5: With SRN News, I'm Jason Walker. A federal judge has ruled in favor of Anthropic in its battle against the Pentagon. The government labeled the AI company as a supply chain risk earlier this year, but a judge ruling the Pentagon acted illegally by punishing Anthropic for criticizing the DoD view on AI use. The government is expected to fight that ruling. Tropical storms Carina and Lowell have formed in the Pacific Ocean, far from land, though. Forecasters say both are likely to become hurricanes in the next few days. Federal judge temporarily pausing President Trump's effort to standardize how states handle mail-in ballots, setting up another battle before the midterms. And the Justice Department charging 81 people in a violent Puerto Rican gang. SRN News.
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0: Hey everybody, Kate Delaney here on ATN, the charcuterie board of talk radio. I'll tell you what, you want to talk about a couple of really great treasures. I'm going to introduce you to my pal, Tracy Brown, who's an extraordinarily talented body language expert and was a pro cyclist. Her story is unbelievable. I mean, she's actually, and she'll tell it, but she's actually been hit by cars three different times, but it's much better than that. I don't know if it gets much better than this. How about two people hiking in the Czech Republic, finding a treasure trove worth of over $340,000. They were walking on the edge of an overgrown forest, and the Museum of East Bohemia said the hikers found gold coins, jewelry, and tobacco bags. They weighed about 15 pounds. It was found in two containers in a man-made stone wall. First, the hiker spotted an aluminum jar that had 598 gold coins, and then they also found these crowns as well, and these they found 16 tobacco bags, 10 bracelets, just crazy, and they're dated back to 1808 and were buried. I wish I could be hiking along and find some buried treasure. I mean, it's a true story. All right, without further ado, an extraordinarily interesting human being. We're so thrilled to have Tracy Brown with us today. She is, check this out, the number three body language expert in the world, and a leader in training people to build their bottom line by detecting deception. Ooh, I could hire her right now. She's a guest on television all over the place. I mean, every time you turn around, she's somewhere else. She interprets the body language of criminals and politicians, maybe both sometimes, all kinds of things that she's done with body language. Here's a couple of quick fun facts. She got a deal with Kevin Harrington, one of the sharks, remember, from the hit ABC TV show Shark Tank. And here's the part I love. She's a former member of the U.S. National Cycling Team. She's a pro racer for 12 years. Tracy Brown, welcome to the show.
1: Thanks so much for having me, Kate. You know, it's always a pleasure to get to chat with you.
0: So 12 years as a pro and then the U.S. National Cycling Team. But let's go back to growing up in Dallas. How did that interest get sparked for wanting to be a bike rider, to do it for a living?
1: Well, my brother was racing BMX, and I just kind of fell into it that way. I met a student teacher at school who really became my first coach, and things just blossomed, and I kept putting, you know, one foot in front of the other, or I guess pedaling down the path, and I ended up on Team USA.
0: Wow, Team USA. So when you were looking at colleges and all of that, did any of this come into play?
1: Oh, yeah. I went to college to race bikes first and get an education second. And I ended up here where I live now in Boulder, Colorado. Go Buffs.
0: Yeah, Buffs. So that was good for you because, of course, a lot of cyclists do train in Colorado. Obviously, mm-hmm. You know that. What was it like being on Team USA?
1: Team USA was the biggest goal I'd ever had in my life and the biggest nightmare as well. I was so proud to be there, and I had just worked my butt off, and I found out that they were not into developing athletes the way that I had hoped. They were more into riding people into the ground, and they assumed that the survivors were the best ones. And I didn't have that belief, but I went, and someone warned me going in, and I didn't believe them. I thought I was smarter than they were. And so it didn't actually go that great for me for a lot of reasons I'm finding out now. Anything from the drug use was so embedded into the system that I just didn't have a chance.
0: Wow. So, you know, and it was in that era where, of course, we were seeing with the Tour de France and mm-hmm. all of that. And you grew up really in the neighborhood of Lance Armstrong, who we know how that all unfolded. Mm-hmm. And so was there pressure, like you got to do this to pump yourself up, to get out there, to get that speed?
1: I'm going to say yes and no. So what they did was it was a badge of honor is what it boiled down to. And it happened more, I thought it happened more with the guys, but it turned out the ladies weren't saying much about it. And so if they thought that another 1 or 2% would really help you be, you know, towards the top of the world, you'd be at the start line. And they, you feel the coach put something in your back pocket, because that, you know, we have back pockets. That's where we put snacks and things like that. And they'd say, take this in the valley before the big climb. And that's how it started. And you didn't know what it was. And you took it, and man, you ended up going faster than you've ever had, and frothing at the mouth, and it kind of went from there. Now, I wasn't one who had that opportunity, so because, you know, like I said, it didn't go as good as I had hoped, but that's the kind of thing that you're up against. I mean, I raced against I remember racing against the Dutch girls here in a little race in Colorado, a little bitty town flat race, where I should have done really, really well. I was as fit as I'd ever been. And this is, you know, a couple of years after the national team. It was like they were on motorcycles, Kate. I mean, they were riding away from me. And there, no one should be able to do that on a flat ground with my skills. And man, Kate, I just got left behind. It was unreal. And I didn't know that was going on until Inga Thompson, who was a very prolific writer at the time, wrote an essay years later about what was going on for her from her perspective. You know, she was team 7-Eleven, multi-time Olympic writer. I'm not sure exactly everything that she's won, but preeminent for her time. And I was just like, you know what, I knew it. I had to There was no way. I had no chance. So that's kind of how Team USA went.
0: Wow.
1: In a nutshell.
0: Wow. But you have the jerseys to prove it. So.
1: Oh, yeah. Oh, I got the jerseys. I was there, but they wanted me gone.
0: Wow. And on teams like that, I mean, how many riders do they even take?
1: Well, that was the thing. So I went to plenty of training camps, and every time it was time to go to a big race, and you knew they had the budget to take six, or let's say they had the budget to take four girls. Well, I'd always end up fifth, right? Wow. And just like a lot of stuff like that just always happens. So it gets to where you start to think, well, you know, maybe I'd be better off not on this team and on my own, which happened in due time. But I learned a lot about how the world of you know, the Olympics works, and I'm sure it's that way in a lot of sports. It's not as cut and dry as what I was hoping at the top levels.
0: Right. So you do that, you go through that experience, and you still want to do this for a living. How do you do it for a living, especially a woman?
1: Well, you go broke really fast. And there's, because, you know, back in the day, you know, let's say I needed to get out to California for a race. Well, you can get the cheapest ticket you can get, and then it's another $100 for a ticket for your bike to get on the plane. And so you do things like get host housing at the event. Like, people from the town will just offer up housing. You can stay in their home for the weekend for free, and they're super psyched that you're there, and they feed you, and it's a really great thing. And one time I did that, get this, Kate, we're in Visalia, California, and the dad of the family, because it's a family, the dad says, well, and it's breakfast time, he goes, I'm gonna eat breakfast at work. And I said, oh, what do you do? And he said, I'm the warden at the prison. And I said, well, that must be really interesting. And he said, yeah. And you know, we got to talking, and he goes, yeah, you know, Charles Manson's on my, like, he's in my facility. And I said, you're kidding me. And he goes, no. I said, well, have you ever talked to him? He goes, yeah. He is one of the most charismatic and brilliant people I've ever met in my life. And I was just fascinated by that. So the people you get to meet are really unique. And apparently the eggs at work for him in prison were pretty good.
0: Oh, wow. What a story. What a story. And so for you, because the host families and all these various places you were going, mm-hmm, were excited, it was comfortable.
1: Yeah. Yeah, for sure. And sometimes, you know, they were, you end up in like beautiful, you know, bedrooms and stuff. And other times you end up in other kinds of accommodations. Like, We lived in a motorhome out in their driveway for a week once, and I think I was in California again. I was in Redlands, and it worked out pretty good, except every time one of my teammates who was in the, you know, like I had the loft, I think, and she had

0: the other bedroom. Anytime one of us would, you know, you turn over in the middle of the night, the whole thing would rock. And I'm like, stop rocking the boat. Like, I gotta sleep.
1: Coming up, winning national cycling championships in college and more of the realities of being a pro in a sport where you really struggle to make ends meet and find new ways to make it to small town after small town where promoters had the best luck setting up those cycling races. That and more tales from the road when we return with former pro cyclist and body language expert Tracy Brown.

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0: Tracy, in every sport, a good way to scoop up some extra cash or at least get equipment or products you need is through sponsorships. What was one of your biggest sponsors?
1: We were sponsored by this little gummy company, like performance enhancing, not enhancing. Like it was like the equivalent of a power bar, but in a gummy form. They were called Sharkies. I don't know if they're still around. And we had, and you're poor, right? You don't have a lot of money. I ate so many Sharkies that week. I am never having another one. you know, and you're just doing your best to scrape by. So it's kind of funny, though. Now that I have money, life is much less interesting. It's just thinking about that.

0: for the promoters to put on a race, because nothing happens in these little towns. And so I have a map with all the little towns on it, and I just love it, because I can remember the days, the good old days, just trying to get to Maypearl, Texas, right, or wherever the race might be that weekend.
1: What was your best finish?
0: My best finish? Oh, well, I won 3 national championships in college, so that was pretty good. Those were good days.
1: No kidding. 3. I mean, that's great. I mean, the competition would have to be pretty stiff there.
0: Oh, yeah, for sure. Like, college is it was a good time, because if you're really, really a pro racer, like, you skip college, right? Or a very successful pro racer. I did college racing and pro racing at the same time, which you can do in college, because, you know, I came to realize after my national team experience, which was before college, that I really couldn't put my eggs in a lot of my eggs in this basket, that it was just going to be something that I did where, you know, yeah, I could be professional and race, but I needed to make sure I had gainful opportunities outside of that as well, because cycling had already kind of blown up in my face. But I still loved it. I still loved it. And I wasn't going to stop because of that bad experience with the USA program. But it's something that I just love to do.
1: What do you think people don't understand about racing? I mean, you've explained a bunch of it to us. Like, you know, sometimes you're going through these towns, as you say, these little towns, and you're racing on these courses all over the place. What typically is the length?
0: Well, it kind of depends. So I was better at shorter events. Criterium was about an hour in length. And sometimes I'd be on the track, because there's several velodromes around the country. And the races that I was good at there was a pursuit, you know, and that's about 4 minutes, 3.5, 4 minutes. And some girls, they really like the longer events, not me. And if a race went uphill, I knew I was going to have trouble. So give me a flat hour-long criterium with a bunch of corners, and I'd do really well, you know, until the Dutch girls show up juicing, and then that becomes a problem.
1: Then forget about it. What about the crowds? What were the crowds like? I mean, did you get crowds, like, especially, I would imagine, toward the finish lines of some of the races that you would have been in?
0: I love the crowds a lot of times, especially out in California early season, like that Visalia trip that I did that probably four or five times I did that, and the crowds are 4 and 5 people deep along the whole thing, just cheering. I mean, it's fantastic. It's really quite a rush, because fortunately they have barricades, you know, to keep the crowds back on those kinds of events, because they are more tight, but man, it's exciting.
1: You know, you mentioned Sharkies and never wanting to eat the gummies again, but they were obviously a sponsor. How tough was it to get other sponsors in the position that you were in?
0: Very difficult to get meaningful sponsorship, meaning dollars. Like, at a certain point, I don't need another helmet. You know, I don't need more Sharkies. And what I needed was funds to get from point A to point B. And so that was hard to come by. You know, sometimes bike shops help you out a little bit, but mostly what in cycling, if you're not top, what they want to do is give you equipment, and that it's very nice and it's very generous. It doesn't always help the way that I need. So yeah, really hard. So I had to go and I had to win money. And when you're spending $600 a weekend, you know, if I could break even, I'd be doing really good.
1: Wow. So yeah, that's the whole idea, is you got to get to the top of that pack as fast as you can. I mean, especially in those days, what was the top prize money?
0: Not a lot. It kind of depends. Some of the races were pretty good. You know, you could bring home, you know, on a one day, like maybe $800, maybe $1,000. Like if you win, right? But then the way that they do the splits is second place is half of what first place gets. And then, you know, it could be down to $25, which I guess is great. Gets you a tank of gas. Right. And but, you know, then if you have bad luck, if you crash or bonk or just have a bad day, then, you know, you're SOL. And but you know what? Guess what? That's racing and that's life. And you got to pick yourself up and keep going and not worry about it, because the next weekend can be totally different.
1: And also when you're doing all this racing, and you said it, what about if you crash? What if you bonk under that? What are some of the worst crashes you had? Because, I know you're perfect and probably had really clean races, but I'm assuming you had a few crashes.
0: You know what? My I did crash a few times in races. And unfortunately, both of those were times I was just about to place. But the biggest crashes I had were in training. Because you're just out, you know, and there's cars. I've been hit by a car 3 times. Broke my leg. My bike broke once. I knocked out my teeth. Just stuff like that. But, you know, to me, all that stuff, yeah, it was bad at the time. It just seemed like small stuff because I had such this drive to, like, I had this opportunity, Kate, to be one of the best in the world, and I wasn't going to let anything get in my way. So, you know, you just kind of take that stuff in stride because it happens to everyone. I mean, not exactly the same for everybody, but, you know, you ride a bike long enough, you're going to fall down.
1: Boy, that's true. For your family, you know, your mom is wonderful for everybody listening.
0: I know, mom loves you.
1: Oh, I've had lunch with her. She's a huge cowboy fan, and she's so interesting, and, you know, she did rodeo. How do you keep telling your parents, or do they just support it? Like, hey, I want to be the best. I'm going to keep doing this, because, of course, parents always worry.
0: Yeah, you know, I don't know. They were kind of like, all right. And I think towards the end of my career, they were kind of like, it's time. You're like, you're not going to make it. You know, they never really told me that, you know, but you got the vibe probably for the last year. And quite honestly, they were right. And I just kind of burnt out there at the end. So, but yeah, my parents were huge, huge supporters. And here's the thing. If you don't try, you're never going to win. You're just not.
1: That's true. And you're going to always wonder. So you didn't have to wonder.
0: Yeah, I don't want to wonder. I don't want to look back and have any regrets. And everything that happened turned me into who I am today, right? With all those experiences. And quite honestly, a lot of people don't understand what it's like to have drive and passion. And because, you know, let's face it, in this country, a lot of us are doing really well. And we don't have to worry about a lot of things like that would normally shape a person, right? Where you find out if you have grit or not. Like we have it pretty easy. And cycling's just not that way. It's tough. It's gritty. It's pain. It's how much pain can you endure? How long can you hang on? And there's some really good life lessons in that I don't, you know, I guess we all find ways to learn the things that we need to learn in life, but I and cycling happened to be the route that I chose to learn those things. I don't know that I would have learned them in such a profound way in any other discipline that I would have chosen, any other sport, any other hobby. I don't think so.
1: Wow, it's crazy listening to Tracy's story. She's invited me to go cycling with her, and somehow I think even now I just wouldn't be able to keep up. All right, speaking of keeping up with technology, how about this? This is a story great. It's out of Texas. Starbucks has a new way to build a store, or at least one of their stores, in Brownsville, Texas. It's a 3D printer. So the coffee giant's newest shop that just opened is a 3D printed store. I'm not kidding. 1,400 square feet. It is in Brownsville, Texas. And actually, it officially opens its doors on May 2nd. I, like, want to see it. It has drive-through mobile pickup service only, but it's pretty incredible. Go on whatever search engine you have and look this up. I mean, 3D printed technology isn't new. Starbucks is among the first retailers, though, to use the machinery to build a storefront. Last year, a Walmart in Tennessee constructed a 3D printed addition to its store, you remember, spanning like 8,000 square feet. That was pretty mind-blowing. But the Starbucks building looks really cool. Congrats on that. Thanks for listening to this show. Thanks to the Minnesota 2, Jason and Daniel, for their excellent work on the technicals. We'll see you again next time.
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8: News this hour from Town Hall. I'm Jason Walker. A so-called tribute to the great Dolly Parton is now drawing a lot of heavy criticism.
9: Michigan Democratic Senate nominee Abdullah Saeed is facing backlash for using Dolly Parton's death to make a political point. El Saeed posted that Parton used her music to highlight poverty, inequality, and struggle. Critics say he politicized the passing of a figure known for staying out of partisan fights. The post was widely ratioed, with users arguing Parton's life reflected the American dream, not a left-wing message. Willie Nelson, Washington.
8: Another fight on the way as a federal judge has temporarily paused President Trump's effort to standardize how states handle mail-in ballots prior to the midterms. That 14-day hold pattern follows a new administration rule requiring states to provide voter lists and use standardized ballot envelopes before the Postal Service delivers the ballots. Cases of illness from lettuce spreading. Here's Lisa Dwyer.
10: The Food and Drug Administration says the outbreak now involves 20 states and more than 11,400 people. The new states are Georgia, Tennessee, and Texas. Federal regulators have focused their investigation on lettuce from a farm in central Mexico operated by Taylor Farms. The FDA says its inspectors are on site and continue to test and investigate its practices. Cyclospora is a microscopic parasite that causes watery diarrhea. I'm Lisa Dwyer.
8: Tropical storms Carina and Lowell have both formed in the Pacific, far from land. National Hurricane Center says both are likely to become hurricanes in the next few days. However, there's no coastal watches nor warnings for either of them right now. Meanwhile, in the Atlantic, Tropical Storm Dolly has formed, and we'll tell you right now, officials say that storm's name has no connection to Dolly Parton's death. More on these stories, townhall.com.
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8: White House press secretary has left the job.
13: I'll miss you guys. I know that's probably not something anyone would expect me to say, but obviously it's been great working with all of you.
14: Caroline Leavitt speaking to reporters as she leaves her job at the podium as White House press secretary. She thanks President Trump for this amazing opportunity, but for now she's heading home to care for her baby daughter and two-year-old son.
13: 90% of it is taking all of your calls at 5 in the morning and 11 p.m. at night, and I won't really miss that, but I will miss working with you guys every day.
14: Laura Winters reporting.
8: North Carolina GOP Congressman Chuck Edwards calling on House colleagues to reconsider an ethics committee report that found he engaged in persistent, unprofessional, and inappropriate conduct to female aides and recommended his censure. The panel recommended that, but it also registers the House disapproval of a lawmaker's conduct. Breaking news and analysis, townhall.com. 9/11 mastermind Khalid Sheikh Mohammed finally will go to trial in 2028. Here's Bernie Bennett.
15: The announcement comes just weeks before the 25th anniversary of the most lethal foreign attack on U.S. soil in our nation's 250-year history. The New York Post reports, quote, the mastermind of the 9/11 attacks and three other terrorists held at Guantanamo Bay will finally stand trial in 2028, a military judge ruled Wednesday. Government prosecutors requested a January 2027 trial, but the judge rejected that bid and set it for June 5, 2028, citing a slew of pretrial rulings the court needs to make before the proceedings start. Bernie Bennett, Washington.
8: Ratko Mladic, notorious Bosnian Serb general, dead at 84 after serving a life sentence for war crimes. UN officials confirm his death in The Hague at a hospital. He was sentenced in 2017 for his role in the Bosnian War that left more than 100,000 dead. More on these stories, townhall.com.
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19: 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Well, it's 5 o'clock Sunday, Radio Flashback. Oh, boy, a new time slot. 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
22: When the lights go down low and the wolves begin to howl. Somewhere between the paranormal and the abnormal, you're entering into the paranormal.

0: from the cold, dark depths of a secret dungeon somewhere deep in the remote Pacific Northwest. I am Jeremy Scott, and welcome to the program that's somewhere between the paranormal and the abnormal. There's a couple of UFO developments that I should mention here before we dive deep into our program tonight. President Trump has announced efforts to allow former government officials and contractors with knowledge of UAP programs to come forward without being restricted by previous non-disclosure agreements. This is new within the last day or so. It may encourage whistleblowers to actually share information that they have been reluctant to do so because they don't have proper assurances, you know, that they might not, they're not going to get in trouble for coming forward with this. So it could bring forth some stuff that's been hidden for quite some time, stuff about alleged UFO programs. It doesn't necessarily mean it's going to automatically be declassified or will even confirm the existence of extraterrestrial technology, but it is a part of the process. And this is the disclosure process that is playing out. Some parts of the disclosure process are better than others. For instance, it really does feel like the All Domain Anomaly Resolution Office is having some problems. I mean, just sticking to timelines and deadlines. They have released a report that was supposed to be, you know, released about 6 months ago. But there was a incident. This has just been released in the past few days. Of a UAP incident off the coast of Virginia involving a large number of unidentified objects. In fact, approximately 100 airborne objects, two suspected unmanned surface systems, which makes it one of the more unusual incidents included in the Pentagon's UAP database at AARO.mil. The office has emphasized that many of the cases in which they have in the database remain unresolved, and that is partially because investigators do not have the critical data needed, such as sensor data, radar tracks, infrared imagery, and other technical details. As we've discussed with the analysts previously, that would be needed to determine exactly what people are seeing in many of these cases. But this report that came out covers sightings through the mid part of 2025, hundreds of cases, and there are a portion which are under review as well because available evidence is insufficient to make a final determination. And then, of course, there are the rest, which are the explained ones. But it's not those that we should focus on. It's the unexplained ones, the anomalies. Because what we really want to know here is not just is the government going to disclose, and when are they going to do it? That may be a losing fight. But the bigger picture might be whether or not there is intelligent life in the universe. And if that intelligent life does exist, extraterrestrial, ultra-terrestrial, whatever the case happens to be, crypto-terrestrial, its thoughts, its perceptions, its awareness, there's no guarantee that it is going to be like ours, and that the communicating or even recognizing it could be extraordinarily difficult. We had some good conversations on our Facebook page in relation to an article that I had posted, a paranormal news article, of a alert that went out in Brazil warning folks that there was going to be this alien invasion. And, of course, the government came out and said, you know, the system in which to alert the masses was breached. And so this was not a real alert. These were not extraterrestrials taking over people's phones. These were not aliens sending out the messages. But then it was brought up some really good points. In fact, that it may actually not be fake at all. Maybe it's just part of the process, and maybe this is their way of trying to get our attention. But you would see, you would think that in today's age, today's day and age that we're living in, you know, we might be closer than ever in which to make contact if we were going to make contact. You know, everything seemingly is on the internet these days. It's connected to something. So that's what intrigues me, perhaps intrigues you, is whether or not we are alone. I mean, if you ask the government, they would deny it. And in reports such as the report that was recently released, but in others released by the same office, the official position is that there's nothing extraterrestrial here. And there's no evidence whatsoever. So how does all of this play into the bigger picture? You know, the real cosmology of the universe that we are living in. We had a most lovely couple joining us last night on the program, and I just want to tell the audience, Sean and Robin will be back on the program next week for the full 2 hours. But we have another lovely couple who is going to be joining us tonight to discuss non-human intelligence, but also getting even deeper into that and talking about some of the ancient traditions and how that factors in. We'll talk with Drs. JJ and Desiree Hertok tonight on the program, Somewhere Between the Paranormal and the Abnormal. I'm Jeremy Scott.
1: Into the Paranormal.
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0: Welcome to the program tonight, friends, and to our guests, J.J. Hertog, Ph.D., Desiree Hertog, Ph.D., social scientists, futurists, anchors, or authors, founders of the Academy for Future Science, which is an international organization. Dr. J.J. Hertog, best known for his book, The Keys of Enoch, and also his public presentations on the UFO phenomenon dating back to 1977. The Hertogs have also written several books together. Speaking of lovely couples, so honored that we could be graced by their presence here tonight. Welcome to the program, both of you.
1: Thank you, Jeremy. It's great to be here.
2: And it was great news to hear that the NDAs, which have been blocking this information from coming forth from individuals, may be released. I know that some of the task force, like Eric Burleson and Tim Burchett and Anna Paulina Luna, have been fighting this in Congress. They've been putting these things through to get the NDAs released, non-disclosure agreements, and they were going to just start doing it on an individual basis. So it sounds like that's the direction it'll go. They think that they have like 50 people ready to come forward as long as they don't lose their jobs, they don't get thrown in jail, and they don't have to, you know, bail themselves out or lose their retirement. So,
0: well,
2: you know,
0: this is... It's important for people to realize that this is part of the process. I mean, Dr. JJ, you probably understand this more than most because your first presentation on this was 1977. That's almost 50 years ago. So you had to have had an interest previous to that, which, you know, so add a couple of more years on to that. And finally, now we're at this point, which has taken almost, I mean, your entire life.
1: Correct. So we're at a very important point of history where people are coming out of the archives. Documents are being released publicly that is shaking up the psychology and sociology of the world at large. And people are beginning to realize that the American government, and particularly the scientists involved in the field of ufology or extraterrestrial studies, or they're called now anomalous objects, have really the upper hand as to how this is going to play out. So we are reaching a point where the information being released shows us that we have a very sophisticated database, it's spelled D-A-T-A, showing that ufology is a science. It's no longer a borderline speculative area of philosophy. We're dealing with things that are going to shake the whole integrity of the human experience.
2: Yes. And what's exciting also is, as your audience, if they listen to you on a regular basis, already knows, is with world.gov/UFO, you've had May 8th releases, May 22nd releases, June 12th releases, and now July 10th releases. So there's over 600, almost 700 documents that are out there. Now, true, they have not said anything about any of the documents, whether they're valid, whether they're not valid. They just say where they're from and they give their reports. But we particularly like some of the NASA sightings that have come forward because we've been following those for a long, long time. We used to know astronaut Gordon Cooper. And in 1951, he was flying one of the Air Force jets on the border between East Germany and West Germany. And they always did this. And the MiGs, the Russian MiGs, were right next to him. And then he looked up, 51. That's before all these, we'll say, maybe government things were in the works. So in 1951, there was a flotilla. And you just mentioned about the, maybe people talk about the flotilla that was off the coast of New Jersey. It's amazing because he saw this flotilla and he knew.
1: So what did they do? Did they lock him up or what?
2: When he reported it, what did they do?
1: They made him an astronaut.
2: So he and
1: I worked together with Sidney Sheldon, the most remarkable American novelist back in the 1990s, in a book called Doomsday Conspiracy. And this is, of course, a novel, but it deals with an actual story of a intelligence officer in Switzerland, American naval officer, who had actual face-to-face contact with an extraterrestrial. So we teamed up to bring this information out. We wanted to emphasize at that time there was also what we call, and you call, ultra-terrestrial intelligence. But the famous novelist Sidney Sheldon said, no, people will get confused if they begin to realize there's too many categories as to who's really on first base.
2: But Sidney, with our suggestion also, it put something in the back of his book about
1: scientists who disappeared.
2: Yeah, and of course, we're seeing some aspects of that now, although I don't think all those scientists listed today necessarily are in the same category, but they're, you know, it's happened before.
1: So I've had the privilege of working behind the scenes as an independent scientist, investigator, linguist, and also one who was able to acquire from the Brazilian authorities some metal specimens of alleged objects that had crashed into the Brazilian forest. These were turned over to the authorities here in the United States, but they were technically lost, quote unquote, lost because no one knows where these specimens are, but maybe they'll turn up now with the new disclosures.
0: Okay, well, there is some significance to South America, and I had alluded to the incident earlier about the, you know, the fake, in air quotes, alien invasion alert that took over people's cell phones at like 1:30 in the morning about a month ago in Brazil. But there's a history of UFOs over there, and you were given what, Dr. Hertog?
1: What they claim to be metallurgical specimens to be brought back to the U.S. and given to American specialists and authorities, which I did because at that time I was working with Wendell Stevens, Colonel Wendell Stevens, who was with the U.S. Air Force, who was a specialist in ufology, was interested in what the Brazilians were catching. And I was fortunate to be there back in the 1980s and 70s, where I had the opportunity to actually see documentation showing that there was, and now I'm saying this in careful language, in one of the newspapers, a UFO invasion was taking place in the spring of 1986.
2: Yeah, in fact, of course, he was, BBC actually eventually picked it up, and you can see several lights that were all together, and that's one of the documents.
1: So if you go to the archives of BBC, and a couple years back, you'll see the actual pictures that I acquired for intelligence officers.
2: And this actually, it was connected with Campinas, I think it was the official name for that particular location. It was like over 20 UFOs that were seen. And again, the interesting thing, whether you look at Gordon Cooper or the, we'll call them drones, which they're probably not drones, seen off in New Jersey, you know, they don't just come one at a time, something flying by. In fact, one of the recent releases from the July 10th was from the space shuttle, you know, data, and it only showed one vehicle. But if you go back earlier, there's reports of many, we'll even call them plasma ships.
1: So what's the bottom line? The bottom line is we were being carefully orchestrated to accept the fact we're not alone. Now, it's up to us to come up with the proper psychology, theology, even sociology that will be important for what we will call the post-contact event. This is a terminology that Stephen Bass, who you had on your program, uses a lot, and we're close to Stephen and others. We've been involved with disclosure on very high levels, including what happened in the United States in 1995 in Washington, D.C., where Colonel Scott Jones headed a group with a program called When Cosmic Cultures Meet. John Mack from Harvard University and I was there as major presenters of the contact events in Southern Africa, where children at a school facility were able to see these unusual forms of intelligence. The bottom line is we're getting closer and closer to the real story, and we thank you for your speakers that you've had. You've had some wonderful speakers, including Lynn Buchanan, who we highly respect.
2: And just to say, if someone wants to look at the really the better, which hasn't been released yet, STS, in 1996, it was STS-75. That's where they had this tether. And this tether is like this electromagnetic, we'll say, cable that they thought they could pick up certain ionizations with. They lost it and went away from that. And so as it was going away, they filmed all these unique shapes going in all different directions, not just a whole, you know, one or two going this.
0: We got to pause. 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And we'll have it linked up as well up in the show section at the new ParabnormalRadio.com. I'm Jeremy Scott.

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4: 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The lunchtime show will highlight the New Orleans Saints football season in 2026 and beyond. 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
5: Paranormal News, I'm George Henry. NASA is preparing to start a fire on the moon in a first-of-its-kind experiment aimed at making future lunar missions safer. The test is part of NASA's long-term plan to establish a sustained human presence near the moon's south pole through the Artemis program. Scientists want to learn how flames behave in the moon's low-gravity environment, where materials that appear safe on Earth may burn differently. The experiment could help engineers design safer habitats, spacecraft, and emergency response procedures for astronauts living and working on the lunar surface. Researchers say understanding how fire spreads in reduced gravity is essential as NASA shifts to building long-term infrastructure on the moon. Hear Paranormal News every hour on Into the Paranormal.

0: we alone?
1: Are we alone?
2: Are we alone?
1: Are we alone?
0: Are we alone?
3: Call into the paranormal at 503-389-3131 from somewhere between the paranormal and the abnormal. Here's Jeremy Scott.
4: We are with the doctors JJ and Desiree Hertog tonight on the program. Desiree, continue what you were saying right before the break.
5: Well, I think we were talking about what was seen in Brazil and what the unique things that are really starting to come out. The one I was mentioning about Brazil was actually in 1986, where there was 21 OVNIs, is what they call them, O-V-N-I, if you want to look at that, that was seen over the area of Campinas. But what I was also mentioning is similar time that STS-75 showed the release of this
6: tether
5: that was, it was an electromagnetic kind of tether. Was supposed to figure out how to, you just talked about fires on the moon, or at least the news did.
4: Wild.
5: In actuality, of course, this was a tether. It was supposed to be activated and see how it functioned in the ionosphere. And for some reason, the tether just kind of took off and left. And as NASA, as the people in the STS-75 was filming it, basically what happened in all of that is that there's all these objects going around. And really, some of them look like plasma. Now, of course, that's a very popular term right now.
4: I just want to interrupt the show and get this quick safety announcement out there, because it's reached the point where I can now see some activity outside my window in regards to the weather. We had 100 degrees today, and in the last hour the temperature has dropped 20 degrees, and so we're at 80 degrees right now, and it has been intense thunder for about as long as we've been on the air now, and now we have some torrential rain right now, which is what caught my attention on the window. So I really sorry about interrupting, but I just want to get that out here in case for some reason, you know, we lose contact. If that is the case, I think we have a backup plan in place, but I just wanted to let everybody know that. So please continue now. Sorry.
5: No, that was, I sympathize with
6: you.
5: Well,
6: it shows that NASA authorities had filmed documents, a very unusual phenomena. And astronaut Gordon Cooper told me one time that the ETs are as thick as fleas under some circumstances. And so the mission control people at NASA were flabbergasted when they saw hundreds of these small, what we will call plasma ships, suddenly appear around the tether. Now, that's just one small example of thousands of documents that I have been privileged to work with with the Brazilian authorities, the Mexican authorities, even those in South Africa, who claim that there have been visitations that have increased over the last four decades, and particularly around military facilities, we will call nuclear facilities. The ETs in general seem to be concerned about our technical drift towards self-destruction, and our present scenario in Iran, that is to say weapons of mass destruction being an object of concern, would suggest that perhaps our positive ET friends might want to show themselves more openly to the military and political authorities. This has to be determined, of course, but this is why your program, Jeremy, is so important, is to look at the back engineering of what has been going on for more than 80 years with Stephen Bassett would call really the disclosure program,
5: yeah,
6: and what has been kept really behind the scenes for reasons
4: the
6: psychological.
5: Exactly. So this is what's going on. I have to say, when we mentioned, if you looked at Disclosure Day, I'm not sure most of your audience, we do recommend people seeing it, even though it's not super educational. Your program's better than Disclosure Day, if I can say that, for all the information that comes out of it. But in general, of course, like there is this buildup of military forces. And then with the ET disclosure, the idea in a certain sense that Steve put into that was to neutralize the need for war, that we actually see ourselves as one. And, there was the whole affair that took place at one of the Royal Air Force bases. It was a joint base with the U.S. and Britain. And supposedly all the nuclear missiles in their silos actually were neutralized by lights that appeared over a three-day period. So that's just one thing. Of course, Malmstrom Air Force Base with Salus as well had the same issue. So it's an interesting scenario that we're starting to see. They are watching us. We don't feel they're all good. That's one of the things we'll get into probably later in the show. Who are they? Why are they here? And it's not they. It's them and them and them and them, as Lynn Buchanan says. You know, there's myriads of different intelligences that are out there.
6: So you can understand why our government authorities and scientists have been somewhat reluctant to spell out a formula like the Drake equation for star evolution, because there's so many different categories that are being involved with disclosure. So we have been able to look at the grassroots studies of the indigenous Indians, peoples in Brazil and their contact story. We've been able to work also with ex-astronauts and what they saw in outer space, prohibited to say publicly. We've also been able to work with the archaeological evidences of what we found in Egypt underneath the pyramid as a result of my contact experience in 1973. When I was shown mental scenarios of lost history that would help us map together where our evolution is going in terms of past, present, and future. So there's tremendous implications here for all aspects of life. As the late psychic
5: Ingo Swann
6: said, when the extraterrestrials will show themselves, everything will change across the board of knowledge from A to Z.
5: And we were recently on our program with Jaime Maussan, who's a good friend of ours from Mexico, and he was pointing out that airports were closing down because of these drone sightings. And, of course, in Japan, in Denmark, in also Berlin and many other places last year. And he said, you know, this is probably building to the point of where the government is going to be forced to come out and start disclosing some of this, because it's almost like they're saying, hey, we're going to come here if you don't start talking about us.
6: So what's the bottom line here? A multidimensional matrix. A little information here is not sufficient. A little information there is not sufficient. We have to have a consortium of experts in at least 12 different fields putting forth evidence to show that the whole frontier of civilization is going to change.
4: How many different fields?
6: At least 12.
4: And what would those be?
6: Well, we're dealing with the archaeological records of ancient civilizations, more specifically what we found in Egypt underneath the pyramids, the tomb of Osiris in 1997, structures off the coast of Japan and Taiwan in 1996. We're looking at the sociological implications that the natives, the Hopis, the Shivantes, Kogis in South America are telling us that Mother Earth is being destroyed, and if we do not change our pathways and our scientific directions, there will be a tremendous nemesis that will visit Mother Earth. So we have environmental, archaeological, sociological implications we can build upon, and then we have the biological specimens that is a new subject that will be coming out with three volumes probably sometime later this year.
4: Hold that thought. We'll be back with the Hertogs in a moment.
3: Into the paranormal.
0: Considered by most, optimized curcumin is one of the few bioavailable and highly absorbable curcumin products on the market. Hi, I'm Dr. Mitch. Since most chronic diseases have inflammation, our optimized curcumin seems to be a perfect addition to any nutritional program. It makes sense to me that preventing or reducing inflammation is a key component to our overall health. The Mayo Clinic found that curcumin can decrease swelling and inflammation

0: has antioxidant properties, and research suggests that curcumin can prevent cancer, or at least slow the spread of cancer, and in many instances make chemotherapy more effective. It protects our healthy cells even from radiation. TotalWellness.com, where we help you to look good, feel good, and enjoy total wellness.
1: Hey, this is Brant along with Sherry here. 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Like, yeah, for real, I actually do. I'm not just saying stuff. Family, friends ask me about it. I'm like, yes, you should look into this. It's really a great option for a lot of people.
2: That's what I tell people. My experience has been MediShare has been fantastic for me.
1: Yeah.
2: It's so different from health insurance in a lot of great ways, honestly.
1: Yeah, and a lot of people who've switched tell me that. It's the same reaction. They're very, very happy with it, and it gives them peace of mind and saves them a lot of money.
2: I would tell people, look into it.
1: Yep. So really, for reals, if you want to talk to them, they're great to talk to. I think you'll be impressed and happy you looked into it. So you do the phone number. I'm actually tired of doing all the phone numbers.
2: Okay.
1: Call now.
2: 855-SHARE-40. 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
1: Nice job.
2: Thanks.

0: implications of a disclosure. Doctors JJ and Desiree Hertog are my guests tonight on the program. Website keysofenoch.org, where you can learn more. So, have you arrived at the conclusion that whatever out there is not human?
1: Well, of course, everyone's talking about non-human intelligence. And Eric Davis, you know, at one of the recent meetings that they had together, we'll say part of the disclosure
2: with
1: information.
2: Paulina.
1: Luna said that there's four types, and we agree with this. In fact, there's a book we would recommend called Extraterrestrial Species Almanac. Dr. Hertog mentioned in one of the chapters, and we're both on the film that was made of the movie, of course, and it outlines 81 different extraterrestrial species. That's a lot of people. I mean, can you even name 81 people? You know, it's a lot. So, but this was taken from the MUFON files of people who have had sightings. But in addition to that, what Eric Davis said is there's four general types, because we got to pull them together. Otherwise, it's chaotic. And one is...
0: Yeah, and Hal Puthoff's been saying stuff about that recently, too, and others.
1: Right. So the reptilians, the insectoids, which include the praying mantis types, then there's the grays and the Nordics. And so when you're saying the different types, I mean, we would be classified in with the Nordics. And we actually feel, and this might be hard for some of your audience, but not all of it, that we did not exclusively evolve on this planet, that you would go to other places like Arcturus or Sirius or even the Pleiades, and you find similar, maybe not exact genetics, but similar genetic codings in these species that are there.
2: And what's interesting, Jeremy, is back in 1995, Dr. John Mack and I in Washington, D.C., gave actual examples from our film work in Africa of these four categories. And that's in the proceedings. That's available. Also, when we had the citizens' hearing in Washington, D.C. in 2013 with Stephen Bassett, we had the opportunity to have speakers from the Brazilian authorities, including H.H. Averdi, and those films are available. And they recognized the field research that I personally did with some of the indigenous people, actually seeing pictures of the actual specimens before they were taken into military sequester aids.
1: Yeah, and the Brazilian, like the Varginha case, which is what they were mostly talking about, and which Jamie Foxx has done on Moment of Contact, really talks about the grays.
2: So this is quite shocking. I mean, to have 80-plus species suddenly on our doorstep, all wanting to be part of what he will call the human experience.
1: But not even the same agendas. And that's,
2: I mean, what theology is going to accept this as ecumenical theology? Protestant, Catholic, and as you recently had on your program, some of the evangelical scholars, thinkers, whom I admire, are beginning to

0: Also, Dr.
1: Jesuit background.
0: Dr. Ted Peters, a Lutheran scholar at the University of California, graduate theological union. Others of different backgrounds. My interest would be more of the charismatic, the Pentecostal, where people have actual energy experiences that they can explain in great detail with sufficient understandings of healing powers or paranormal powers as a consequence of the contact story.
1: But I want to say one thing in terms of getting into this topic. We actually did a little podcast with James Fox regarding the Brazilian case, because we had gotten very close to Roger Lear, who used to be the guy that would analyze the implants. And he went down to Varginha right after the case was even known, and he talked to the doctors there. And one of the doctors actually was trying to help this alien intelligence that was alive temporarily at that point. And he explained that the alien was trying to actually heal himself, but he gave mental communication to the doctor. And what that communication was, is, oh, it's so sad, you humans don't know who you really are. That was the communique.
0: Quite shocking, to say the least.
2: Yeah.
0: So Roger Lear was there. I had the opportunity to be in Brazil, not specifically there at Varginha, but after the military had screened off the whole area, and I had evidence, and this was later discussed with the Brazilian authorities in a publication called Estoy, of how the specimens were taken by truck down to the area of Campinas, which is the university area and military
1: hospital,
0: with underground police facilities where the bodies were kept before they were shipped out of Brazil. So we have tangible evidence that I believe will be coming out of worldwide disclosure, showing that we have both good as well as trickster intelligences that are interested more in our soul, our consciousness, our sense of life, the spark of which makes humanity so unique.
1: And he also had the opportunity to talk to Dan Bursch, who's, I believe, he truly worked as a microbiologist
0: at Area 51.
1: And he supposedly had direct contact with one of the aliens there, who literally looked him in the face, gave him all the information about his civilization, and then showed where they have problems. You know, there's a lot of stuff with abductions. And years ago, we used to think, oh, they're trying to help us to get off the planet or get our seed out there. But the more and more you analyze some of these abduction phenomena, as well as cattle mutilation, which are still taking place, basically what you find is that they need us. In some cases, we don't need them. That's a book a friend of ours named Virgil Armstrong wrote, because the point is that this alien with Dan Bursch said he had neuropathy because they cloned themselves so much. They wanted some of, well, him as a microbiologist to help them give us some of the, you know, maybe the enzymes, the ATP, whatever it is, to help them evolve and be better because they had kind of ruined their civilization.
0: So even are we guinea pigs? Around. Are we guinea pigs by extraterrestrials who might be called poachers, those who see us as animals in a game reserve? And these are questions that have to be entertained and looked at very carefully. I believe in our work with ancient texts, ancient biblical literature, ancient texts from Egypt to Coptic sources, that the ancients, as well as the indigenous, use certain mantras or expressions for protection. This is illustrated in the New Testament by sacred words or expressions.
1: Right, and Anna Paulina Lunan, one of the actual the
0: investigators.
1: Well, the Congress gathering with Lou Elizondo, a congressional hearing, the official congressional hearing, she actually said, how come, and some of your other speakers have talked about this, how come when people use the name Jesus or Jesus Christ that they disappear? Because there's so many different levels of intelligence. That's one of the things. Some of them actually would probably come and say, hey, great, keep yelling, saying that name. We want to help you. We want to work with you.
0: So this is the uncomfortable side. This is the uncomfortable psychological side of some of these situations, which is why Anna Paulina Luna uses the Ethiopic text of the ancient text of Enoch that spoke of contact with other worlds that resulted in hybrids. And we find this in the Christian and the Jewish Bible, chapter 6 of Genesis, the Bereshit Bara, as it's called in Hebrew, where the shall we say, not so nice angelic experimenters took advantage of human naivety. Are we going into a similar scenario? These are questions, of course, that will require another conversation with you, Jeremy, to go into the real details of the hundreds of specimens from all over the world that suggest that some of our visitors are not as beautiful as members of the human race.
1: But some of them are. So that's the whole complexity that I hope that even the Christian religions, the Jewish, the Muslims, the Buddhist, and the Sanskrit all can understand.
0: And the Hindu.
1: And the Hindu, yes, can understand the fact is that there's a multiplicity of agendas, a multiplicity of species that are there in the universe, and we are simply graduating, and it's a positive thing, I think, to understand that we are not alone and that we will be in the midst of all these different levels of intelligence.
2: All right, we are at a pause at the top of the hour here, but we'll continue our conversation on Into the Paranormal. I'm Jeremy Scott with Drs. JJ and Desiree Hertog right after this.
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10: News this hour from Town Hall. I'm Jason Walker. Trump administration taking on violent crime. Attorney General Todd Blanche says the DOJ charging 81 alleged gang members in Puerto Rico.
11: These defendants are alleged drug traffickers of Los Bajadeo, also known as LBD.
12: And says they were charged with
11: the illegal possession and distribution of mass quantities of cocaine, crack cocaine, fentanyl, heroin, and marijuana.
12: Acting U.S. Attorney for Puerto Rico Hector Ramirez-Carbo says violent gang members have terrorized their community for years, often in broad daylight.
13: These 81 violent gang members will now face justice, and so will any other that try to take their place.
12: And says,
13: today, the families of Mayagüez can peacefully enjoy what their communities have to offer without fear of harm.
12: I'm Lisa Dwyer.
10: A jury in Massachusetts resuming deliberations Friday morning in the Lindsay Clancy murder trial. At issue is whether she criminally is responsible for killing her three children in 2023. Her attorneys say she suffered from postpartum psychosis. Utter devastation and the rescue teams searching for victims who are swept along the Nepal-China border. Floodwaters, mud, and debris all over. President Trump says the United States is prepared to lend assistance to Nepal.
14: Now we are sending aid, and we've spoken to the leadership, and we let them know anything they want we'll have. And there were 50, maybe 60 Americans over there. We haven't gotten the full list yet, but hopefully they're okay. But that looked pretty, that looked like something that people will not be, somebody will be lost, unfortunately.
10: More than 600 people officially have been determined have died now, but as many as 2,000 are still missing. More on these stories, townhall.com.
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20: Bosnian Serb General Ratko Mladic, responsible for war crimes in Bosnia during the 1990s, has died in prison at age 84. Serbian state RTS television and official Bosnian Serb television reported his death. They said Mladic died in a UN prison hospital in The Hague.
21: Mr. Mladic.
20: The UN Tribunal for War Crimes committed during the wars in Yugoslavia in the 1990s sentenced Mladic to life in prison in 2017. His sentencing was considered a key step toward bringing justice to the victims. Mladic had been in custody since 2011 after many years on the run. I'm Karen Chamas.
10: Governing body of European soccer ready for a criminal complaint against FIFA President Giovanni Infantini in Swiss courts, that action reportedly for possible financial mismanagement. Breaking news and analysis, townhall.com. The number of people filing for unemployment benefits fell last week.
6: The Labor Department reports that jobless claims slipped to 203,000 last week, down from a revised 207,000 the week before. The numbers indicate layoffs do remain at historic lows and that most Americans enjoy job security. The four-week average of claims, which smooths out week-to-week ups and downs, ticked up slightly to 205,500. Claims for jobless benefits are seen as a proxy for layoffs, and economists watch them because they can provide early clues about where the job market is headed. Bob Agner reporting.
10: Youngsters under the age of 18 will soon see changes to Instagram and Facebook experiences that, thanks to an $18 billion settlement Meta Platforms has reached in 48 states. Besides money, Meta has agreed to strengthen its age estimates to keep kids under 13 off the platforms. More on these stories, townhall.com.
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0: discuss the subjects that defy explanation. 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
1: I'm Jeremy Scott, and our guest tonight on the program, Drs. JJ and Desiree Hertok, social scientists, futurist authors, founders of the Academy for Future Science, keysofenoch.org, hertok.com, the websites where you can follow their work. Rewinding to the end of the last hour, talk about different species. I heard in the range of 80 or so, I might recall, and then talking about the different agendas. So different species, different agenda, perhaps.
2: Correct.
3: The basic question is, who's on first base? Who's behind the manipulated traditions in all major governments not coming forth and putting their cards on the table? There's a lot of critics of the United States, but look at Russia, look at China, look at all the other countries that are playing the same game.
2: Well, we say there's three reasons for non-disclosure. And one is that they've been covering it up for a long time. Two is the technology they've gotten from it, and they have gotten from it some technology. But three is the complication of it, that it's not just one guy who happens to come by occasionally and, you know, wants to say hello. There are different species for different things. As I said, some are anti-nuclear, like the Bentwaters case. If someone hadn't seen that, please go look at the Bentwaters case. Actually, documentaries have been made from that. I think History
1: the
2: Channel.
1: The Rendlesham Forest.
2: Rendlesham Forest, right? Bentwaters. Yeah, so not only did they see unique writings, but according to Larry Warren, actually there was secret nuclear missiles in there. And they saw lights on top of that, and they all, you know, went neutral. So, and that also, of course, helped in Malmstrom Air Force Base, too.
3: United States.
2: Yeah, so there's, you know, that's just one aspect. So those are those who are trying to help us, and even probably giving us some technology.
3: So as we push the envelope, what we're looking for is a cosmology of consciousness, because we're dealing with situations that deal with the whole evolutionary fiber of life itself.
2: But what we'd like to say, and this is one thing that we come up with as part of the Keys of Enoch and our work, is the fact of who are they in the universe? I mean, that's like a big question. And we consider extraterrestrials, I was hinting at that before the break, similar on a same playing field as us. And you might think that's weird because obviously maybe they're thousands of years more technologically advanced, but does that mean anything?
3: They're still in the same human/humanoid form that breaks down.
2: And they're still in the same, more importantly, dualistic system, where there's good and bad, and where we have to make choices, and some of them are positive, some of them are negative, and some of them are like, they don't care, they're in between just doing their own thing, and they'll bother you if they want to, or if they don't, they don't.
3: So who writes the cosmic law? Who is the management behind the scenes? Is it the ultra-terrestrials? The ultra-celestials? I mean, there's the meta-terrestrials, there's at least 10 different categories that we illustrate in our books that look at the historic perspective of the movements of thought, but also more the recent evidences coming from government authorities or insiders that have had proper training in philology, linguistics, science, and observation. Because it's not simply the nuts and bolts, it's the whole idea of the creator behind the scenes. Is there a group who have created us that we're going to bow down to as the no-gods, the NEO, the neo-gods? Or are there, shall we say, forces that are in alignment with the great biblical traditions of the Elohim, the B'nai Elohim, the sons of God, the sons of light, the B'nai Or? So we are in a wake-up call moment, bringing theology, science, and cosmology together.
2: So who are we really, I guess, is the real question. And we place ourselves actually kind of superior on some levels. And there's books written not by us, but by others that talk about that the gray aliens want our souls, that some of them are like containers. And even Whitley Strieber in a private conversation, but I think he said this publicly as well, is that the alien on the cover of Communion, which is his book, she makes gray bodies so that she can project her mind into them and send them to different places around the universe, and she can experience what they're experiencing. It that's just one aspect. We feel that actually we were, if you go back to the Bible, and we actually do, if you go to Book of Genesis, we were energies of light tending to the gardens of creation.
3: Before the physical creation.
2: Before the fall. And when we fell, what does it say in the Bible? We had to put on garments of skin. So why does it say that? I mean, if we weren't born with garments of skin, why does it say God had to make us garments of skin? So these are all...
3: What we're saying is behind the textual narrative of our scriptures, there is a Bible within a Bible of mathematics, of physics, of music that's very profound. And putting all of this together, we have an understanding that there is a continuum of consciousness that connects with the paranormal, the paraphysical, the New Testament language with the gifts of the Holy Spirit. So this has been our work to bring the spiritual and scientific together by going to the original source codes, using linguistic analysis, and also working with those who have had the opportunity to look at the new evidence and come to a conclusion that there's a rivalry for the human soul, the human experience. Now, that being said, where do we go from here? We have to go to the experts.
2: We have to go to our next break pretty soon, but still, it's kind of interesting.
3: But we have to go to God's Word as a resource that we have eternal life, that we are in one embodiment of many that come through the divine Adam Kadmon, the ancient Hebraic expression of the divine celestial image out of which the human race is a subcategory.
1: Yeah, because that's one of the parts you want to discuss tonight is some of this ancient wisdom.
3: Correct. Absolutely. Why? Because it's been curtailed, overlooked, marginalized down through the time.
2: And that the ancients, like the Egyptians, they showed beings that actually had elongated skulls. I don't think that they got there just by, wrapping their heads. And you find them also in Peru, if you believe the mummies that have recently been
3: found. So we've come up with actual evidence in our work with ground penetrating radar. We've been able to find the evidence of giants. The mega anthropos, or the giant as it's referred to in the Bible by some of your speakers, that was 25 to 27 feet high. And this has been on display in Switzerland at what is called the former facilities of Erich von Däniken, now called the Jungfrau Park facility. And those of you who are traveling might want to go to Switzerland, look at the evidence that has been examined by physiologists, anthropologists, and those who have had the background to look at the scenes of new information.
1: Different traditions, different parts of the country or of the world would describe something a little different, but somewhat similar.
2: Right. Well, if you look even at one of the places that Dr. Chack visited and we did too together as the underwater structures off of Yanaguni in Japan. So you can see that there had been previous civilizations that have sunken under the water. I would say basically the water levels rose, which we're kind of experiencing in some cases nowadays as well, but that there clearly were giants. So basically this is something written in the ancient Book of Enoch. And why did these intelligences come here, have relations with the daughters like us, of mostly the women, and created giants? Why did they care? What was unique about us to do that? And it got so bad on this planet that we're told the archangels, which have nothing to do with these extraterrestrials, as far as I'm concerned, in many cases, unless they're good guys.
1: Sounds like a spiritual war.
2: Yeah, that exists. But basically, they had to cause the flood.
1: Be right back.
0: Into the paranormal.
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1: I'm Jeremy Scott, somewhere between the paranormal and the abnormal. 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We're talking with Drs. JJ and Desiree Hertok tonight on the program. Thank you so much for being here, both of you.
2: It's always a pleasure. Great. So we were talking about the ancient Book of Enoch, if that's still of interest, that basically what happened is then the archangel saw how bad this planet had been destroyed by the giants, supposedly that we spawned from alien intelligence or from what's called the sons of God. And basically then they caused the flood. But what did the flood really do? I mean, of course, it sunk cities in different parts of the world. But basically, in our opinion, it got us back to our original genetic code, because that genetic code had been changed. Now, one of the interesting things that Dr. Jack writes about it in the Keys of Enoch, which has become a popular topic among other New Agers, is that he wrote about this in 73, is that there's actually a certain code from divine codes that are coded within our DNA, and specifically certain vibrations of what we would call the Yod, Hey, Vod, Hey, which is connected with a divine name. So why is this interesting? Because that name, which is supposedly one of the ancient names of God, actually is 3 letters in 4 places. So when you look at our, we'll say, nucleobases, they have 4 and they only use 3. So basically there's a connection between this. This is what Dr. Jack wrote, and it's becoming more and more popular.
3: The divine name that was used in the Old and New Testament for miracles. Essentially, it's bioacoustical physics, that before man was created, there was an energy in the universe that could shape and self-assemble the biological building blocks we call carbon, oxygen, hydrogen, and nitrogen. And those 4 basic building blocks connect with the 4 letters of God's divine name.
2: But also, if we were part of a higher vibrational of frequency and had to take on garments of skin, we kept the coding from that reality in our physical system. And that's basically what we feel happened. And then for those of you that have listened to some of your Christian preachers, we've seen the cloth of Turin. This is a cloth that has a figure of Christ on it. We've seen it physically twice. It's not always available out. It's usually kept in the back. But basically, it seems that what this is showing us, if it's true, and we do believe it's true, that Christ went from a matter body back into a light body. So basically, what we're talking about in terms of higher heavens, or what we call the ultra-terrestrials, to make a difference from the extraterrestrials, is that those are those in light energy, where extraterrestrials, for the most part, are in physical realities, third dimension, fourth dimension, maybe fifth dimension. Even we can function, according to some scientists, up to the eighth dimension in our minds. But basically, there are beings that are way beyond that. And the ancients, the Hebrews talk about seven heavens. And even in the New Testament, Paul was taken to the third heaven. So you have this whole scenario.
3: There's a background cosmology to scripture.
2: Or the house of many mansions, right?
3: The figure that Jesus used in the New Testament, describing the multiple realms. So ultimately, we're at a stage of education of the soul or the higher mind, to determine whether or not we're going to work with the local gods or be connected with divine source, creator, as represented by the great theologians, thinkers, and prophets that represent the movements of thought, the Western civilization. That's what is at stake, is whether we go with a pure materialistic view of the cosmic visitors, or we go with a spiritual, psychological understanding that we have cosmic family that will help us in the divine intervention story. Now, we could be far off on this, but the evidence that I have shared with certain government scientists throughout the world has been rather consistent. We found the ancient civilizations, even the footprints of the giants. We've documented this at world conferences. We worked behind the scenes with top people in military intelligence. Again, verifying the fact that we have evidence that speaks volumes. And finally, we have now what I wrote about in 1973, or 50 plus years ago, that events in the Middle East will require some type of divine or cosmic intervention, because the human race, unfortunately, is going with the way of a technological stride towards self-destruction.
2: So when we have to realize, when we chose working with the trees of creation from Genesis, we chose to come into a dualistic system, into good and evil, right? So everything, and every moment becomes a moment of choice. We're really not prepared for the system. That's why we were warned not to come here. But every intelligence that's in this system, it's not like it's only this consciousness. And I think that's so important that people realize, you know, a lot of the cosmology that you've been taught in, we'll say in Sunday school, not even in churches, but in Sunday school, is that you got God and he's watching this planet, and then you got hell. And that's all there is. And God is only watching this one planet. Well, we don't think that's really true from Dr. Hurtak's own experience. It seems that there's a much vaster universe. So you do have God. He's still there. You have Christ. He's still there. You have other beings that are saints and sages. They're still there. But there are many different levels, and covering not just this world, although this world is important, but many different worlds and realms as well.
3: Subject to the Nephilim, or the experimenters, in biblical language, the fallen angels, those who violated the genetic code and experimented and created hybrids. Which reason we have these legends from the Far East to the Near East to the New World, that there were a series of floods that wiped out their different experiments. So are we at that stage? The evidence suggests that we are at a stage of repetition of the story of flood, the Noachian experience of cosmic manipulation of the human genetic code, and through the wake-up call of the Christ nature of humanity to realize that we are doomed to perfection if we take the higher path.
2: Now, not every extraterrestrial, of course, is a hybrid. There's different species, as we said, the four main categories. I'll repeat them again. It's the Nordics that we are a part of. It's the grays. It's the reptilians and the insectoids.
3: Those goes far beyond this into the robotic forms and the adaptions of all the preceding
1: categories.
3: Are there
1: different levels to that?
3: Absolutely.
2: Well, different levels, yes, but basically we still classify them as local consciousness, as having this good and bad realm that we're living in. They have, it's the same consciousness reality that we're part of. And in fact, our consciousness reality, as the Vargina alien told the doctor, it is much more superior. We've just been dumbed down and we're starting to grow out of that and realize our own potential. So that's the real positiveness about even contact with other realms.
3: So we're talking about this rather in general language, but for those in the audience listening to us, we have actual textbooks that we have written. One is called Mind Dynamics in Space and Time with physicists at Stanford Research Institute in California, with the primary think tank on the West Coast. It deals with the studies that were subsidized by the American government over 20 years showing mind over matter.
2: And remote viewing. So if anyone's seen Disclosure Day, I again recommend it because it shows the power of the mind. Now, it showed negative things. And of course, there are those negative scenarios, but it also showed positive. You remember the woman, she even could see and know where the young man was.
3: The power of discernment.
2: Yeah, by just the power of the mind.
3: And so in New Testament language, this would be called the gifts of the Holy Spirit being restored or being poured out. Both in the Old Testament book of Joel and the New Testament book of the Acts of the Apostles, we are told that the Holy Spirit, the Spirit of truth, the Hebrew word Ruach Emet will be poured out at the end of time. We believe the nuances of New Testament terminology includes the higher gifts of positive psychology, higher theology of discernment, and higher anthropology of knowing our cosmic identity, so we're not lost in the cosmic soup. And this is why, again, we work with the top scientists worldwide. You can find this also in the Coptic text called Pistis Sophia, five-volume study of the Christian Gnostics as opposed to the heretical that did not bow down to these strange gods.
2: And Epistle Sophia, this Coptic text, which we did a commentary on, available for anyone, it actually talks about what's in the heavens, the many levels of the heavens, and how we can get beyond the local levels.
1: All right, we got to pause. We'll be right back after the news with George Henry to continue our conversation with Drs. JJ and Desiree Hertog tonight on Into the Paranormal. I'm Jeremy Scott.
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7: Paranormal News, I'm George Henry. Astronomers may have discovered the first known exosatellite, an object that blurs the line between a moon and planet, using the European Southern Observatory's Very Large Telescope in Chile. Researchers identified a giant gas world orbiting a brown dwarf in a star system about 73 light years from Earth. Brown dwarfs are often called failed stars because they are massive enough to sustain nuclear fusion like normal stars. The newly found object is large enough to qualify as a planet, but because it orbits a brown dwarf, which itself orbits a star, scientists say it's difficult to determine whether it should be classified as a planet or moon. So they're calling it an exosatellite, marking the first confirmed discovery of its kind. Hear paranormal news every hour on Into the Paranormal.
8: Non-human intelligence exists. Non-human intelligence has been interacting with humanity. This interaction is not new, and it's been ongoing. And there are unelected people in the government that are aware of that.
9: I would couch it as non-human intelligence, you know, NHI.
10: Non-human, exotic origin, vehicles that have either landed or crashed.
11: Non-human technology.
12: Technology. It was not human. It was not human.
13: Not human. It was not human. It was not human.
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15: 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And that's where you can get links to all of the guests. We're really lucky to talk with smart people each and every night on the program and bring them to you across the airwaves. Tonight, we're doing so with Drs. J.J. and Desiree Hertok, founders of the Academy for Future Science. We were alluding to a lot of stuff before the break. Different life forms, different levels of intelligence of the heavens, I think, as you were saying. So we've got 20 minutes or so in real time to bring this home tonight. Where do we continue?
16: We have to look at why our cosmic counterparts are here. What is the real story behind the scenes? Obviously not to do human samplings, biological samplings, as Bud Hopkins, the great American researcher, had suggested. No, there's more to the story. Desiree and I feel that it's the search for the soul, that the extraterrestrials who are benevolent, respect us, benevolent, negative, are interested in what makes us tick. They're interested in acquiring our soul. This is something that we've shared with Linda Moulton Howell, who was a Pentagon researcher and journalist. And we agree that there's more to the story that's of the spiritual side rather than the physical.
17: Right. So in a certain sense, many of these extraterrestrials don't have the ability to dream like we do. They don't have the ability. In a certain sense, we can like do remote viewing. They actually do use the power of the mind, though, on a stronger basis. Again, this is what you saw in Disclosure Day, that you can actually be able to see and know and feel things around the world. We've written about this. We've worked with such people like Hal Puthoff, who's very famous now for his continued work with extraterrestrials and remote viewing.
16: Connect with national security.
17: And also for Russell Targ. In fact, Dr. Attack and Russell wrote a book called End of Suffering, with the idea that if you could see and know things around you, you can release a lot of your suffering, because you can be prepared for things that would come your way. You can avoid things. They're talking about environmental changes. A friend of ours, I won't mention the name, although he's pretty popular, he was living in Malibu, and about 3 months before the fires, he was told mentally, hey, it's time to leave. You need to go back to where you were living, get out of your house. Unfortunately, he didn't own the house, he was just renting, and so he left, and that house was burnt down like 3 months later.
16: So we have a psychological early warning system hardwired into our brain, and we're beginning to feel this in all major cultures that we have lectured in throughout the world. People know something's going to come, a big change. So the question is, do you take the normal road or the higher path? You work with the extraterrestrials, have shown us for 80 plus years manipulative games of camouflage, you're not playing the cards on the table, or do you work with the altar terrestrials that at least show us concern about the cosmic law, the divine story of the house of many mansions, the realization there's a language of light, a cosmic language that we can use in metaphor and in science that can raise our consciousness so we can make the right choices.
17: So if we can see, one of the things that remote viewing shows you, if you really get into it, is that there's a consciousness field. And a lot of people think it's a local or global consciousness field. But in actuality, Ingo Swann, the famous psychic that really started the Stanford Research Institute program, actually remote viewed the rings around Jupiter. And you can find this on the internet. He actually has the data. It was in 73. He has exactly what he saw. And people were saying to him, oh, Ingo, aren't you just looking at Saturn? He goes, no, I know the difference between Saturn and Jupiter. I can see these light, very faint rings around Jupiter. Well, in 79, when the Voyager probe went by, they actually confirmed what he saw. So it's saying that consciousness can go beyond the local reality.
16: As an independent social scientist, I reviewed the pyramids on Mars in 1973 and was able to give to the authorities exact specific locations in the North and South Hemisphere. In the Elysium Quadrangle, where gigantic pyramids would be found many times larger than those in Egypt. So the question is, with this ability to reach out and to know our sister planets and other life forms, can we use this to piggyback a whole new psychology?
17: And also, more than that, who are we in touch with? Well, I think we can be in touch with extraterrestrials if we so want to, but who are they and what's their agenda? And then we can also be in touch with, we'll say, soul guides, which can, maybe that's the one that helped our friend to get out of his house because they knew what was happening, because some of these higher intelligences can see past, present, and future, and many people have done that. Russell Targ did it with the silver market. I don't know if anyone's familiar with that, but he actually had, we'll say, certain types of icons for silver going up or going down. This is back in the late 70s, early 80s, and he made like $100,000 by having people remote view the market, whether it was going to go up, you know, they would keep it, or who's going to go down there would sell it before it went down, things like that. And
16: we were able to locate civilizations under the area of Giza, Egypt. We were able to locate evidences of what we believe to be a proto-civilization off the coast of China. So this is just a small demonstration of a whole new scientific futurism, Future science is science guided by consciousness. We're at a realm now where we must fasten our seatbelts and use what the great apostle Paul speaks of when he speaks of putting on the helmet or the mind of salvation.
17: And so that takes you to the next step, that we actually could be in touch with divine angelic realms. We're not throwing that out in any way, shape, or form, so that they, like those who had come to help our planet when it was being taken over by the giants, according to the ancient book of Enoch, that they actually are in touch, that there is a consciousness linkage all the time with us. And that's why we think Christ came here, because he established what's called non-local reality. Once you're here, you have that connection. And you always have that connection. And that's part of the whole scenario of non-local quantum physics.
16: This is the divine image, imago Dei, that we're waking up to. In the Hebrew, Betzalmeno Kid Muthano, image and similitude. It's right there at the first lesson of Genesis, that we have a higher cosmic creation story. We are potential cosmic citizens. We're being given a passport to the cosmos, but which cosmos? Who's there? Who do we connect with in the next level of soul advancement? This is the whole new, what they will call consciousness cosmology, of realizing we're divine beings in human form, echoing the message of the Christ with positive thinking, creation, and understanding of a theology of love and deliverance.
17: And peace, love, and joy.
15: With that said, we'll pause and regroup for the final time and then have to say goodbye for the evening with the Hertogs. I'm Jeremy Scott, somewhere between the paranormal and the abnormal. Stick with us. 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And make sure you check out the show pages there to follow the guests. All that sort of thing. 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

0: between the paranormal and the abnormal. You're listening to Into the Paranormal. It's the show that talks about stuff that blows the mind every single night on the show. That we can assure you of. Dr. J.J. Desiree Hertog tonight from the Academy for Future Science, an international organization, with us tonight. Anything you would like to tell us about that you're working on, anything like that, before we run out of time? Anything like that? Go ahead.
1: There's a book we like to recommend, Making Contact, by Ellen Steinfeld, who's a New York journalist. In chapter 3 of that book, Desiree and I delineate our work with non-human intelligence, the species we represented in the international news conference in Mexico City back in 1979. We've had the opportunity to interconnect with the top physicists, biologists, cosmologists in the world, including Dr. Elizabeth Rausch, about 400 scientific papers. We represent what we believe to be a message of unity between science and spiritual growth and maturity. We have to be positive. We have to accept the fact that we're going to go through a major change. But let's do this out of higher faith and knowledge that there is a language of light that connects us. In New Testament terminology, it's the language of the Holy Spirit that prepares us, energizes us, gives us the gifts of healing and direction. So we're not lost in the fog and in the vicissitudes of these planetary involvements.
2: Right, and it's very important that we actually understand who we are, that we are empowered. Many people sit in fear listening to the news or whatever it is, but we really have the ability. We've done this even with our friend Andrea Pujarsh years ago.
1: Where with the U.S. Army.
2: Where we actually got a group together and did prayers for peace. We've done this in Sedona with fires, and you were talking about, you know, windstorms and other things like that. You know, instead of feeling like you're overwhelmed by all the things going on, feel that you are empowered. But you realize,
1: feel inspired, feel the outpouring of light in your daily prayers. Understand the words, "Thy kingdom come on earth as it is in heaven." Tavu Malkuteka. These ancient words in Hebrew and Aramaic have terrific psychological power if they are used properly.
2: And I think that that's what extraterrestrials are going to give us, not because they're going to pass it to us, but when we see them, we're going to know who we are, and we're going to start graduating and becoming more empowered. And but I have to say, you know, you're talking about, I don't know if your advertisements continue on and all of the things that you're listening to, but basically there was a study done by Krakow Observatory on solar maximums. These are the solar flares. And we know now transcranial magnetic therapy is very important for stimulating brains where neurons aren't functioning too well, and they stimulate them out of depression. But actually, what was shown at the Krakow Observatory was at solar maximums, when you have these solar flares, that certain things happen because there's so much energy in the system that we're picking up on. And actually, just to cite a few things, they only went up to just before 2000, end of communism, the Solidarity Movement, the Cuban Revolution, you know, the Great
1: October.
2: So
1: life can go up or down. Choose to go up. Realize that we are going to see an upward spiral of light, miracle working, and great advancement. On the other hand, those who go with materialism, logical positivism, negative thoughts will go down with the spiral of life. So we are here as a test of the human soul, the human experience, and realizing that we're part of a cosmic schoolhouse.
2: So with everything going on right now, the best thing we can do is to understand how to empower ourselves to do the good things for the planet. If everyone on this planet, and of course this is the

0: all of the challenges if we take the higher path.
1: And so anytime you hear about wars, whether it's the current one, of course, going on in Iran, put some positive energy out. See the changes taking place in a positive way, whether it's throwing away the weapons or changing the government or whatever you want to do, whatever you feel needs to be done. Put that energy out because you are empowered. You have that energy to do something, to be something. You can help heal the planet. You can help heal your neighborhood. You can help heal your family. So this is really who we are and what we need to do because we have that energy and you don't have to be standing there. You can send that energy around the world and it will be there. You can connect to the divine. That energy will be there. So this is part of it. The Buddhists understood the many worlds, the many heavens. The Sanskrit and Hindus understand it as well.
0: And the Judeo-Christian tradition, which you represent, is the house of many mansions.
1: Like the loka in the Hindu.
0: Yes, let us take the higher path and see the cosmic law, the divine word of God calling us into homo universalis, universal humanity. May we be blessed. And may we be inspired in taking these critical stages as challenges to the new self, the new being, the soul that is resurrected.
1: And even, Jeremy, what you're doing has been very positive because you're getting that information out there so people aren't worried. If they do happen to see a tall white, which is something that some people record seeing, that,
2: is
1: you
2: that
1: know,
2: the Nordic?
1: Yeah, the Nordics, but they're actually taller and they're kind of pale, almost like albino type of people. So, you know, you don't have to be afraid of them. You can understand that these other beings exist. I do feel, I listened to some of your other talks today, and I do feel that some aliens are among us and they can maybe, you know, give us an illusion that they look like us when they're not.
2: But yeah, okay, I'm wondering, would we even be able to perceive a non-human intelligence? Would it be indistinguishable? Or does it have the ability to clone itself, to cloak itself?
1: Well, I have to say, I had a friend of mine that had gone away from work for like a week and so, and someone got hired. And she walked into the bathroom with this new hire, and she looked in the mirror, and the mirror showed a face that was not human. And
0: grotesque.
1: It was grotesque. And so her first thing is she just screamed. And that new hire ran out, never came back.
0: But she was a woman of faith. She had a biblical orientation, so she had higher discernment. So my message is those interested in our work in psychology, in paranormal studies, and biblical archaeology, be aware that these texts are available.
1: But I also want to say, on the other hand, that those that look like us are, and most of them are really positive and want to help. So it's not all here for the negative. They're not all here to take advantage. They are here also to help us, to give us advanced information, because a lot of the technology, you know, look how fast we've advanced. I don't think that that technology has come only from our own little, you know, playing around with little sticks and stones. Basically, it's come here because we have to be prepared to grow up into a cosmic citizenship. And many scientists, we live actually also in Silicon Valley, and they oftentimes get it in dreams. Given in understandings, they're actually channeling, if I can call that word, I don't like that term, but, you know, information to get us the technology that we need, all the technology we need to move forward, to be positive, even for zero point energy, is technically available to all of us. We just need to be able to implement it and use it.
0: So we are entering also the age of the Holy Spirit with these gifts being poured out. We've seen among scientists who've changed their situation from atheism into a realization that there is a God aspect of life, a God spark within us, a higher teaching to both Old and New Testament. So we affirm the fact that we are going into this great, shall we say, challenge of taking the higher paths, of going into cosmic awareness of who we really are, or going backwards in history back into material destruction.
1: And really, we're never alone, and we can reach into the highest, not extraterrestrials, the highest levels of information and light and discernment. All that information is here for us if we so choose to use it. And go ahead.
2: I know I want to thank you guys so much and give you the time to spend a minute or so and tell the audience how they can get in contact with you.
1: Right. So our main work is keysofenoch.org, but we also have a few books also on Amazon.

0: in other places. And if you want to know about on a biblical level, it is a Coptic teaching, which is an ancient Christian Egyptian teaching. Pisistophia talks about the married heavens with Christ coming back after 11 years and telling what the heavens are like and how we can evolve.
1: And mind dynamics in space and time is the key work of the top 1% of physicists and mathematicians at Sanford Research Institute. We highly recommend it.
0: Well, but KeysofEnoch.org and Keys of Enoch are amazing books. Thank you.
2: So honored that you would spend part of your day to listen to episodes. I hear from so many people that they do that as well. So it's an honor. And you know that when you hear the music, that means, sadly, we're out of time. So thank you both for being on the program.
0: Thank you for the opportunity.
1: Thank you, Jeremy.
2: Absolutely.
1: God bless.
2: Same to you, and we'll talk to you next time somewhere between the paranormal and the abnormal.
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13: News this hour from Town Hall. I'm Jason Walker. President Trump's effort to standardize how states handle mail-in ballots has been temporarily paused by a federal judge, and that move sets up another legal tussle before the midterms. More on the story from correspondent Ken Lorman.
14: The 14-day hold follows new administrative rules requiring states to provide voter lists and use standardized ballot envelopes before the Postal Service delivers mail ballots. Trump supporters say the changes promote election security, consistency, and public confidence. Opponents argue states lack time to comply. The U.S. Supreme Court may ultimately decide this case. Ken Lorman reporting.
13: President Trump says Iran is feeling the impact of the U.S. sanctions, not to mention military action.
15: Iran is right now, they're not paying their troops. They're in deep trouble. They have very little capacity. Last night we took 24 boats through the strait. We're taking them through all the time. I say it very openly. It doesn't mean we're finished with the military, but we are. The strait is open, as you know. The Strait of Hormuz is open. We have control and we have the blockade.
13: And meeting with reporters in the Oval Office, the president also says the United States will send assistance to Nepal in the wake of the massive floodwaters wiping out entire towns.
15: We've offered any help that they need. Nobody's ever seen anything quite like that. Strong, well-built buildings were wiped out like they were toothpicks.
13: Well, scientists do say now the flash flood in Nepal likely caused by a glacier chunk breaking off and temporarily damming up a river. And that led to the surge of water. In fact, U.S. Geological Survey reports a magnitude 5.2 glacier collapse causing the catastrophic flow. More on these stories, townhall.com.
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18: Mortgage buyer Freddie Mac says the average rate on a 30-year mortgage rose this week to 6.66%. This brings it back to where it was 4 weeks ago and just shy of its high for the year. Higher mortgage rates can add hundreds of dollars a month in costs for home buyers, reducing how much they can afford. Mortgage rates have been trending higher this year as the war with Iran and other factors have heightened expectations of higher inflation, pushing up the long-term bond yields that influence mortgage rates. The trend has helped keep U.S. home sales in a rut this year. I'm Alex Vega.
13: Investigators say the ongoing White House construction may have contributed to radio problems that kept air traffic controllers from hearing the calls, warning that President Trump's helicopter was getting ready to lift off. Thus, they cleared an airline jet to take off, just as Marine One took to the air earlier this month. NTSB report was made on Thursday. Breaking news and analysis, townhall.com.
19: Stocks rose on Wall Street Thursday, led by gains from big technology companies. The S&P 500 index rose 0.7% and pulled closer to its record set earlier this month. The Dow rose 0.2%. The NASDAQ Composite rose 1.6%. NVIDIA, Salesforce, and others reported bigger profits than Wall Street expected for their most recent quarters. NVIDIA surged, and it was the strongest force lifting the broader market. It helped offset drops for the majority of stocks within the S&P 500. Treasury yields edged higher in the bond market. They have been mostly climbing through the summer on worries about high inflation and the U.S. government's growing debt. Oil prices rose. Damian Troisi, New York.
13: The fallout from the Good Good Golf video that depicted a man shoving a woman to the ground continues. PGA confirms YouTube golf content creators will no longer be a title sponsor of a FedEx Cup fall event. More on these stories, townhall.com.
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23: We've got to protect our phony baloney job, gentlemen. 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

Bless you for letting me be of service to you this Friday morning. You know, I know it's nostalgic to do that whole TGI Friday thing, and I know the college football scene kicking off this week, but I get the Friday vibe.

0: That's right. We go to work. So, and I, as time has marched, and I've worked in my fair share of resort communities, and I know that the bosses always wanted us to be upbeat about Fridays because that was when all the people came to town, and we wanted them coming out to our parties and drinking our beers and staying in our hotels. But I always approach Friday as that time to gird your loins and get into the defensive position because they were arriving soon and you're going to have to go to work. And maybe that's why I have a different attitude on Fridays, because I was always interested in the locals when I worked in those resort communities more so than I was interested in the Washashores. So I always came at it from the brace yourselves, boys, here they come again kind of idea. And it was okay. I never got into the whole Cape Cod, let's throw a party when the last tourists leave. That's 90% of your economy, and you're happy they're gone. I mean, granted, you know, you're from New England, and generally that's how people in Cape Cod view anyone who's not from Cape Cod. And trust me, if you ever move to or you have an offer to move to Hyannis, understand one thing. If your family did not get off the Mayflower in Provincetown, you are considered a Washashore. A come here, not from here, as it were. But we go to work. We're here at City Elders for their weekly get-together, Common Ground, great coffee shop here in our flagship city, ready to throw down, and so much to get into this morning with you at 434-882-4217. So quit yapping and quit get on with it. Iran's security chief Thursday denied allegations that Tehran was behind a plot to assassinate Barron Trump, President Trump's youngest son. Mohsen Rezai called reports of a potential Iranian plot to kill Barron a lie in an interview broadcast by Lebanon's Al-Manar TV. That said, nobody has said that people in Iran didn't think that might be a good idea or threaten it. Chief of Naval Operations is warning that a larger navy is going to be needed to keep pressure on China amid military operations against Iran as sailors aboard the USS Theodore Roosevelt take their big stick to the Middle East. Iran is preparing a list of conditions for reopening the Strait of Hormuz, despite the ships going through it, after mediators asked them to set them out. The Secretary of Iran's Supreme National Security Council, Mohsen Rezai, again added that the regional war ending it was among them. He said they do have an agreement with Oman on an international shipping corridor through the strait. The Treasury Department is opening an investigation into George Soros's Open Society Foundations, the Southern Poverty Law Center, and the Council on American-Islamic Relations. These are nonprofits that are falling under the scrutiny of the tax boys. Treasury Department officials are preparing a sweeping audit of organizations they deem to be abusing the federal tax code. President Trump made it official yesterday, trolling our neighbors to the north and issuing maps that refer to what we all grew up calling Lake Ontario, now is known as Lake America. Congressman Jared Golden of Maine, whose sprawling congressional district runs along the Canadian border, and by the way, he is a Democrat, is backing President Trump on his tariff fight with Ottawa. If Canada thinks they're better off without our goods, I wish them good luck, told the Portland Press Herald. I suspect in the long run, it won't go well for them. President Trump will not attend the ceremony at the World Trade Center site commemorating the 25th anniversary of the September 11th attacks. According to the New York Times, he will be going to the Pentagon instead. J.D. Vance will be representing the White House in New York. This program will be in Shanksville, the Flight 93 Memorial. And Russia has warned Britain to back off. They're one step away, Maria Zakharova said Thursday, one step away from becoming legally complicit in civilian target terrorism. We mentioned September 11th, we're going to be in Shanksville at the Flight 93 Memorial, bringing you full coverage of folks there, the ceremonies there, how this site interacts with folks and commemorates that moment on that horrific day when a bunch of Americans said, not on this airplane. We're brought to you for that broadcast by our friends at Big Ridge Guns and Archery, bigridgeguns.com. See something. Do something. And the Heritage Guide to Historic Sites. 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I believe September 10th is our first broadcast from Shanksville, Pennsylvania, and the Flight 93 Memorial there as part of the National Parks Service on First Thing Today on the Talk Media Network.
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1: Bomb, bomb, bomb, bomb, bomb, Iran. Bomb, bomb, bomb, bomb, bomb, Iran.
2: So, I hate to sound like a broken record, shh, broken record, shh, broken record, shh, broken record. And I'm unique in the crowd pointing out that for some time, there are multiple Irans right now. And you have to understand, so when the foreign minister's out there on, what was it, Lebanese TV yesterday, and saying, not us, we're not trying to kill Baron Trump, no. And people are like, well, you know, what are these lying SOBs all about? This guy Rezai, Mohsen Rezai, is out there saying, we're not trying to do it. It's part and parcel of, I don't know if it's intentionally deceptive or if it's just sloppy or maybe we've just stopped teaching journalists to know the difference. Or even to be able to tell the difference. And because there's important parts to breaking the people of Iran away from the mullahs, you know, the people who have had 40,000 of their compatriots hung in town squares all around the country because they did stuff like call into radio shows. Well, I don't think they have talk radio in Iran per se, but when you call in here to 434-882-4217 and complain about President Trump, ostensibly you're doing the same heretical thing that got people hung in the town square in Tehran. You can't speak out against the government. You can't say, you know, oh, President Trump's going to do this, or President Trump's going to, or I was told by Rachel Maddow that. So there's the Iranian militia, this Islamic Revolutionary Guard Corps, who are badasses. And they're well-armed, probably more well-armed and well-trained than the Iranian army is. They work for the mullahs. They work for the Council of Experts and Ayatollah Jr. in whatever condition Trump yesterday saying, no, he's alive. He's alive. He's really badly broken, but he's alive. And they're saying, and I will bet you a dollar to a drachma or 2 million rial, however you want to trade it, that they're the ones who have the plot to assassinate Baron Trump. They probably also have a plot to assassinate Melania Trump and Ivanka, everyone except Tiffany. Sorry, Tiffany. they're coming after you. You and Marla just burn up the internet. That will be their punishment. Their punishment to the president is they'll come and kill everyone except Marla Maples and Tiffany Trump. And I'm not making light of assassination threats. I'm saying that when our press tells you Iran is doing this, and they're not wrong, but it's incomplete information. The Islamic Revolutionary Guard Corps or some terrorist adjunct to their operations is got a plot to assassinate Baron Trump. And judging by the organization of the stories that I read, it sure looks like a group like the Islamic Revolutionary Guard Corps are the ones with the plans to assassinate Baron Trump. But what we're trying to do, as far as I can tell, is separate the people of Iran and the people they've elected from the Ayatollahs. Because when the Ayatollah moved in, when Khomeini moved in, moved back from Paris, came out of exile, deposed the Shah, technically the government stayed the same. The Ayatollah and this council of experts just took over the executive powers of the Shah. And there's a bigger story, kids, boys and girls, process matters. And there are people who, you know, laugh when I talk about, you know, who's going to be the next president. Ah, Trump's never leaving. Dude, Trump's 80 anyway. Even if he was to suspend, it's got a lot of years left. We hope, you know, we're not wishing ill. I'm just saying that America was built on process. And this is one of the things that Barack Obama burned up. Harry Reid burned up. To be fair, Mitch McConnell, may he rest in peace, burned up. Sorry, that's for my friend's hometown radio in Danville. Any Mitch sightings? We've seen Mitch McConnell about as much as we've seen the Ayatollah of Iran. But the process was burned up in this political pursuit of brinksmanship, and my side has to win so that we can dominate your side. It's the radical, and when you say the word radical, this is what you mean. You're radically changing how the country works. And it's the fault of the left. I will point to the left who go out there and say, I will get you free from your obligations. I will get you free from your college loans. I will get you free from your medical bills. And they're lying. There is nothing in the American Constitution that can do that for them. They have no authority to do that. Ah, but that's not a mistake. They want you to believe that the Constitution is your problem. And a lot of Americans do. I saw a survey, and we'll get, pull up after the news. We'll do the, but there was a survey talking about the Constitution. And these are, don't tell anyone we're asking, if you still believe the U.S. Constitution works for you. And it's still a majority of Americans believe in the U.S. Constitution. But it's a growing number of mostly the youth that don't, because enough politicians stand in front of them eloquently detailing how they're going to do all these things for them. And they'll show them pictures of homeless encampments saying, you're only one missed medical payment away from being there, but I can fix it for you. Vote for Democrats. We'll do the good work for you. Selling their indulgences. Oh, no, that was, they were the leaders of that other temple back 2,000 odd years ago. Oops, sorry. 434-882-4217. Not sorry. It's a text message line as well as a phone call away, or jtinthemorningradio@gmail.com.
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8: Louisiana Radio Network. I'm Andrew Greenstein. The attorneys representing former NFL players Daquan Wright and Xavier Harris plan to fight the SEC's new rule banning schools from signing former players. The SEC approved the ban after a Baton Rouge judge granted 33 athletes a temporary restraining order against the NCAA to return for a fifth season. Attorney Tony Clayton says that ruling also prohibits the SEC from punishing schools and players.
9: SEC schools are derivatives of the NCAA. So if the NCAA is prohibited from taking any punitive actions against these young players, then the SEC schools are too.
8: The Louisiana legislature commits $1 million to the Board of Regents to help in its effort to address food insecurity on college campuses. Higher Education Commissioner Kim Hunter Reed says half will go towards addressing barriers to food access.
10: So if a campus doesn't have refrigeration or freezers or lockers so students can go after hours and access food, we want to make sure the first $500,000 is used for that.
8: LRN.
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12: And this is again from the book of Proverbs, Proverbs 23, verse 7. And it is a profound concept that your mind controls your life. Through the mind comes the thoughts that direct the things you do. And so how important it is to guard your mind. We're going to talk about this as we open our Bibles today and again on Monday and talk about the importance of your mental self, the importance of your mind and how you think. Friends, we're getting down to the very last couple of days of the month of August, which means I only have two more days, today and Monday, to tell you about this book that we have written that we want you to have. It will get into your mind. You will find you're getting wrapped up in these truths because this book is called God's Heart for Israel. And in a day when the Jewish people and the nation of Israel are taking big hits from people all over the world, including from our own country, it's really important for us to know what the Bible says about God and Israel and us. What should our attitude be toward this nation? I know some people like to write this off and say, the Israel of the Bible is not the Israel of today. But in my estimation, that is nonsense, and it doesn't make any sense at all. Israel is God's nation. It has always been. It will continue to be. And the Bible says that God blesses those who bless Israel, and he curses those who curse Israel. History will demonstrate that God told the truth about that. I want to make sure we stay on the right side of God and the right side of Israel. I've written all about it in this book. It's over 100 pages, beautifully designed in a gift book, and it's yours for the asking when you send a gift of any size to Turning Point today. Thank you for your investment. And now let's begin this two-part message called You Are Not What You Think You Are, But What You Think You Are.
13: Ever have somebody come up to you when you look like you're in deep thought and say to you, what are you thinking about? Happens often between a husband and wife. Don asked me that once in a while. What are you thinking about? And while that is a casual question, it's a very important question, isn't it? What do you think? James Allen has been called a literary man of mystery, but little is known about him. He never achieved fame or fortune. He died at the age of 48, wrote 19 or 20 books, most of which nobody's ever heard of. Yet he wrote one book, one little tiny volume that was discovered after his death. It was the second book that he had ever written, and perhaps the one which he himself felt that it wasn't very good. And that little book that was discovered from the writings of James Allen has sold millions of copies. And it has influenced countless number of lives. Let me tell you a little bit about him. He was born in England. His father was grappling with a failing business and was almost bankrupt. He traveled to America searching for a new job, and instead he was waylaid, robbed, and murdered. And back in England, the family's ensuing financial crisis forced young James Allen to drop out of school at the age of 15 and get a job. He became a personal assistant in the world of British manufacturers, and he worked at that profession until 1902. And then at the age of 38, one day he just walked in and he quit and walked away. James and his wife moved to a little coastal town in England, and he lived there for about 10 years before his early death. He kept a strict routine. Each morning he'd get up before dawn and hike to the top of the nearby hillside and spend an hour in meditation. Then he would return to his house and devote the morning to writing. And then in the afternoon, he would work in his garden or involve himself in his hobbies. As far as we know, James Allen was not a Christian. But one little book he wrote was based on a Bible verse from the book of Proverbs. And that small volume almost single-handedly gave rise to the self-improvement and positive thinking movement of the past 100 years. The book is entitled, As a Man Thinketh. And it's based on Proverbs chapter 23 and verse 7, which says, For as he thinks in his heart, so is he. Say that with me out loud. For as he thinks in his heart, so is he. The point of As a Man Thinketh is simple. Our thoughts are the most important thing about us. All that we achieve or fail to achieve is the direct result of the way we think. Our thoughts are like seeds that produce crops. James Allen wrote in his book, Good thoughts and actions can never produce bad results, and bad thoughts and actions can never produce good results. And this is but saying that nothing can come from corn but corn, nothing from nettles but nettles. Men understand this law in the natural world, and they work with it, but few understand it in the moral world, though its operation is just as simple and undeviating. His point is that what we think is what we are, and our lives run in the direction of our thoughts. If we think angry thoughts, guess what? We'll be angry. If we think positive thoughts, we'll be positive. If we think negative thoughts, we'll be negative. The mind is like a garden, and we have to cultivate it, and we are responsible for the kind of seed that we drop into the furrows of our mind. To quote Allen again, a person's mind may be likened to a garden which may be intelligently cultivated or allowed to run wild, but whether cultivated or neglected, it must and will bring forth fruit. If the useful seeds are not put into the garden, an abundance of useless seeds will fall upon it and will continue to produce their fruit. This is a particular application of the proverb that says in Galatians 6:7, whatsoever a man sows, that shall he also reap. Proverbs 23:7 teaches us that what we think is what we become. And while this is an important principle of the Word of God, I need to tell you, it's also been used to build the case for many unscriptural ideas. The positive mental attitude industry has used this verse in almost all of its literature. Maybe you've heard it something like this: whatever your mind can conceive and your heart can believe, you can achieve. Or maybe you've heard it this way: think your way to success. Many other such ideas. But this is not what the proverb is teaching. We do not have the power to think things into existence, no matter what anyone says. This view of thinking is ungodly humanism. But to understand that our thoughts are powerful is not humanistic at all. It is very, very biblical. The Bible teaches us that our thoughts are important and that we cannot change our lives unless we change our thoughts. What we do with our thinking determines what we become. We are not what we think we are, but what we think we are. An anonymous author explained this concept in these terms. He says, whatever you hold in your mind will tend to occur in your life. If you continue to believe as you have always believed, you will continue to act as you have always acted. And if you continue to act as you have always acted, you will continue to get what you have always gotten. If you want different results in your life or in your work, all you have to do is change your mind. Now, this is borne out a lot of times in Scripture, and I want to just use one illustration about a man whose story is told in the book of 1 Kings. We all know this man. His name is Elijah. If you were to chart the life of Elijah, the highest point on your chart would be his victory on Mount Carmel over the prophets of Baal, when he mocked the gods of the ungodly prophets. And then after he had won a tremendous victory and the fire of God came down and licked up his sacrifice, we're told that Elijah went and slew all the prophets of Baal. There could not have been a more wonderful, victorious moment against ungodliness than there was that night. Take it in the Old Testament context as you will. That was the mountaintop experience for Elijah. How many of you know that quite often after a mountaintop experience, you have one that's just exactly the opposite? The height of the mountain, sometimes says, often determines the depth of the valley. And the next time we look in on Elijah, he's gone from the mountaintop to the valley. In fact, the queen went to see Ahab, the king, and when King Ahab told Jezebel what Elijah had done to all her favorite clergymen, she was furious. And the Bible says she brought everything to power that she as a queen could bring, and she chased Elijah. And Elijah, in a moment's time, went from exhilaration to depression. In fact, I don't have time to take you to that scripture, but let me give you some expressions out of the dialogue that Elijah had with God. He's running from this woman, just one lone woman, after him. And he says he felt worthless. He said, I'm no better than my ancestors. He felt hopeless. He ran for his life. He felt isolated. I am the only prophet left, he said. And he was unable to cope. I've had enough. In fact, he actually told the Lord, if it's all right, just take my life. I'd like to die. This is a prophet who just came down off the mountain. And the Bible says that after God provided some food and rest for his embattled prophet, he restructured his thoughts and gave him some life. He showed himself to Elijah. The Bible says, the Lord is about to pass by. He filled his future with hope because God would accompany him, encouraged Elijah to go back the way he came. He revealed that he was not isolated as he thought he was. In fact, God gave him some statistics. He said, I still have 7,000 prophets in Israel who have not bowed the knee to Baal. Elijah, you're not alone. And he infused Elijah's life with meaning. He gave him a mission for him to accomplish. Now, Elijah thought his problem was Jezebel. But there will always be problems like Jezebel in our lives. The real challenge for Elijah wasn't Jezebel. The real problem for Elijah was what was going on between his ears. In his mind. It is surprising, is it not, as we look around, how much we can observe about this principle. And it's very surprising to look into the Bible and to see how much the Bible has to say about the power of our minds and our thoughts. And the more we learn about the complexity of our minds that God has given us, the more we can understand why it's a priority in Scripture. In my study, I found a description of the human mind. I just cannot tell you how awesome this is. The human brain's 12 to 14 billion cells are only a shadow of its complexity. For each cell sends out thousands of connecting tendrils so that a single cell may be connected with 10,000 neighboring cells, each of which is constantly exchanging data impulses. These 12 to 14 billion brain cells times 10,000 connectors make the human mind an unparalleled computer. The mind's activity has been compared to 1,000 switchboards, each big enough to serve New York City, all running at full speed as they receive and send questions and orders. Put another way, there is more electronic equivalent in one human brain than in all the radio and television stations of the entire world put together. The human brain does not miss a thing. It's capable of giving and receiving the subtlest input, from imagining a universe in which time bends to creating the polyphonic texture of a Bach fugue or transmitting and receiving a message from God, a feat that no computer could ever accomplish. I want to take you to several passages of the New Testament that outline the priorities of this incredible mind that God has given to each one of us, and especially to each of us who are followers of Christ. First of all, I want to talk to you about the priority of a devoted mind. In Matthew 22:37, in response to a question, Jesus said, "You shall love the Lord your God with all your heart, with all your soul, and with all your mind." Now, most of us have a pretty good idea of what it means to love the Lord our God with all of our heart and with all of our soul. But how do you love God with your mind? What does it mean to love God with your mind? It means, first of all, to understand that the mind is important. That's a good beginning place. And I say that because during my years as a pastor, I have run into many individuals who have denigrated the importance of the mind by saying that we need to be guided by the Spirit and not by the mind. They have even postulated that we are at our best when we put our minds into neutral and let our emotions and our spirits take control. And so we have come up with this term, mindless Christianity, which describes an anti-intellectualism in much of evangelicalism and the total abdication of the mind in much of emotional Christianity. The Bible does not give us that option. In fact, one of the general principles for all of us who follow Christ is that we're to do everything to the glory of God. 1 Corinthians 10:31 says, "Whether you eat or drink or whatever you do, do all to the glory of God." We evangelicals characteristically pit our heart against our head. And we opt for the heart as being more spiritual than the head. We are like the Tin Woodman in The Wonderful Wizard of Oz, who chooses a heart rather than a head. If you know that wonderful story, you probably remember the dialogue that goes something like this: "Why didn't you walk around the hole?" asked the Tin Woodman. "Well, I didn't know enough," replied the Scarecrow. "My head is stuffed with straw, you know, and that is why I'm going to Oz to ask him for some brains." "Oh, I see," said the Tin Woodman, "but after all, brains are not the best thing in the world." "Have you any?" inquired the Scarecrow. "No," he said, "my head is quite empty. But once I had brains and a heart also, so having tried them both, I should rather have a heart." "All the same," said the Scarecrow, "I shall ask for brains instead of a heart, for a fool would not know what to do with a heart if he had one." "I shall take the heart," said the Tin Woodman, "for brains do not make one happy, and happiness is the best thing in the world." Many Christians have made the same choice as the Tin Woodman, exchanging their mind for their heart. And we know now how unbiblical such an exchange really is. For the Bible says we're to love the Lord our God with all our heart and with all of our soul and with all of our mind. This can only mean a determination to develop our thinking process to its fullest potential. We must learn how to love the Lord our God with all of our minds. But before we move on to the next thing, let me tell you about something I read from Benjamin Warfield, who was a great scholar who taught for 34 years at Princeton Seminary. He pleaded with his students never to exchange the mind for the heart or the heart for the mind. This is the greatest statement I've ever read about this controversy. He said, "Sometimes we hear it said that 10 minutes on your knees will give you a truer, deeper, more operative knowledge of God than 10 hours over your books." Why should you turn from God when you turn to your books, or feel that you must turn from your books in order to turn to God? Put your heart into your studies. Do not merely occupy your mind with them, but put your heart into them. They will bring you daily and hourly into the very presence of God. What a great instruction for students. The Bible says that when we study, we should put our heart into it. And when we worship, we should put our mind into it, that we should not play this game of the dichotomy which says it's the heart versus the mind. It's both. Listen again to the commandment, "You shall love the Lord your God with all your heart and soul and mind." In other words, with all that you are, you're to love the Lord your God. That's the priority of a devoted mind. But then there's the priority of a dedicated mind. Did you ever read these verses from Philippians and Corinthians? Philippians 2:5, "Let this mind be in you, which was also in Christ Jesus." Or, "Who has known the mind of the Lord that he may instruct him? But we have the mind..."

0: Holy Spirit, a possibility affirmed by Paul when he said, "We have the mind of Christ." No computer will ever be able to think God's thoughts, nor will any device ever be able to know the heart of God or do his works, but the mystery which resides between our ears has this capacity. It was created for this very purpose, to have the mind of Christ, a dedicated mind. What about the third one, the priority of a disciplined mind? 1 Peter 1:13. "Therefore, gird up the loins of your mind and be sober and rest your hope fully upon the grace that is to be brought to you at the revelation of Jesus Christ." And 2 Corinthians 10:5 puts it this way, "Casting down arguments and every high thing that exalts itself against the knowledge of God, bring every thought into captivity to the obedience of Christ." The disciplined mind. First of all, 1 Peter says we're to gird up the loins of our minds. When soldiers would go to war, they would take their long flowing robes and tuck their robes into the belt that went around them so that the robe wouldn't get in the way of their ability to move quickly in the battle. And Peter uses that to give us a picture of how we're to deal with our minds. It all is about focus. We're to get rid of the extraneous things, the things that get in our way, and focus our minds. Be proactive about the use of your mind. Don't be just kind of mindless, just letting whatever happen. But remember, the screen of your mind is totally under your control, and there are choices you can make. And the Bible says you're to bring every thought into captivity unto Christ. That seems like an unreasonable and impossible task. But let us not be discouraged by the fact that it is a goal that is very high, but let it motivate us to say that as much as it's possible for me, I'm going to have a controlling interest in what crosses my mind. I'm not going to feed my mind with things that will be destructive to me or will not be positive or beneficial to me. Oswald Chambers wrote, "God will not make me think like Jesus. I have to do it by myself. I have to bring every thought into captivity to the obedience of Christ." Now, let me just stop for a moment and say, in this culture, when we are bombarded by so many impulses from so many different places, this is much more difficult than it's ever been in any culture in the history of the world. And it is not something that will happen naturally. It will take action on our part, discipline on our part. I don't know if you remember this. When I was growing up, this really dates me, but I remember when television kind of came along. My father was a pastor. My father was really concerned about TV, even though the one we had was so small, you had to be almost sitting right on top of it to see it, and it was all fuzzy. I remember that. Every time a commercial came on, especially if it was a beer commercial or a cigarette commercial, my father would get up and either turn the channel or turn the volume down. We didn't have remote controls back then. But as time went along and things got a little bit more relaxed, we who were the children, we became the remote controls. Dad would say, "Turn that off. Turn that off. Come on, turn it off." He didn't want that stuff going through our mind. He didn't want us to be impacted by the commercials that were on TV that he thought could be hurtful to us. Now, how many of you know we've come a long way from that? I mean, the commercials we got on TV right now are not fit for anybody to see, some of them, let alone children. I've always been impressed with my kids. We have them at our house a lot, and I never have talked to them about this, but they are so protective over what our grandchildren are allowed to watch on TV. And sometimes I'm watching a mystery or something and they'll come in and Don will say, "You gotta turn that off. We don't want kids to be watching mysteries at their age." That's kind of a picture of how we have to function with our minds, isn't it? We have to decide, you know, obviously the internet is a real big problem today. You'd be better off not to have the internet than to be brought into some of the filth that is available on the internet. You'd be better off, if that's an issue with you, just to disconnect it and say, "I don't need it."
1: And you know, this is really interesting to me that countries all over the world are now saying that their internet will not be available to children until the age of 16, one place to the age of 18. I can't think of anything that would do more good for the children of our world than for that to be true. Because the vast majority of the things that are on the internet are not productive for kids or for anybody. And they get these kids wrapped up and subjected to all of this. And it's, well, I just think it's a good thing to step back and say, wait a minute, While there are good things that can happen through the internet, and we're grateful for those things, we need to be more disciplined in managing the things that are hurting our families and hurting our children. We'll have more about right thinking when we get together on Monday. In the meantime, have a good weekend. Be sure to get to church and be an encouragement to somebody over the weekend. I'm David Jeremiah. Thankful to have you with us. Have a good day.
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1: News this hour from Town Hall. I'm Jason Walker. Grand jury finding that Florida's Republican governor's office misappropriated millions in taxpayer funds. Here's Lisa Dwyer.
10: A Florida grand jury has found that Republican Governor Ron DeSantis' administration misappropriated $10 million in taxpayer money. It diverted to a charity run by his wife and was later used for political purposes. But the grand jury says it does not have enough information to file criminal charges against any individual. DeSantis does not dispute the legitimacy of the secret grand jury report, but he insists that no laws were broken and promises consequences for whomever leaked the sealed document. Democratic nominee for governor David Jolie says the grand jury probe should be reopened. I'm Lisa Dwyer.
1: A lawmaker calling on colleagues for grace.
11: North Carolina Republican Chuck Edwards has implored House colleagues to reconsider his ethics committee report that found he engaged in persistent, unprofessional, and inappropriate conduct toward two female aides and recommended a censure. Edwards' letter, dated Tuesday, asks representatives to distinguish between unconventional conduct and sexual harassment. The committee earlier this month recommended censure, which registers the House's deep disapproval of a lawmaker's conduct that doesn't meet the threshold for expulsion. Edwards, who was first elected in 2022, has already dropped his reelection bid. Bernie Bennett in Washington.
7: Search teams still looking for those affected and missing by the flooding in Nepal and China right on the border there. Meanwhile, now details are sketchy, but we are learning at least 90 Americans are there and they're unaccounted for. Three Americans have been rescued. Meanwhile, there are misleading reports on how many people may have died and are still missing in the flooding. More on these stories, townhall.com.
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7: Chinese diplomat says his country and the U.S. have obstacles to overcome ahead of the expected September summit between the nation's two presidents.
14: Foreign Minister Wang Yi met with U.S. Ambassador to China David Perdue this week. Chinese state broadcaster CCTV reports he called on both sides to focus on a positive agenda, manage differences, remove interference, and overcome obstacles to high-level exchanges. Presidents Trump and Xi met in May in Beijing, and at that time pledged to keep the relationship stable and maintain the fragile trade truce. Rich Thomason, Washington.
7: Governing body of European soccer preparing a criminal complaint against FIFA President Gianni Infantino in the Swiss courts. Now, the action is reportedly for possible financial mismanagement over his failed plan to sell future World Cup profits to private investors. Breaking news and analysis, townhall.com. Massive naval vessel on its way home to America.
15: The USS Abraham Lincoln originally deployed last November from San Diego, and it arrived in the Middle East in January. There it supported the U.S. war against Iran. Now it's finally on its way back home after more than 250 days at sea. Thailand's defense ministry says the Lincoln and its crew will get a break next week on their way back home, making a stop in Thailand for some rest and recovery. I'm Ben Thomas.
7: Well, the number of people filing for unemployment benefits fell last week. Labor Department says jobless claims slipped to 203,000 last week from a revised 207,000 the week before. And youngsters under 18 are going to see some changes in Instagram and Facebook thanks to that deal that Meta Platforms agreed to. But critics say it may not solve the problems overnight. More on these stories, townhall.com.
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21: For you, from Joe Thomas, it's First

Thank you for letting me be of service to you this Friday. And as far as that goes, mission accomplished, but we got to get fired up. It's Friday. The college football season is here, and most of us, the week ain't done yet, so I don't know this TGIF.

0: You know, it's tough to rail against the boss when you are the boss, but there's, you know, if you compartmentalize right, you can have those arguments in the hallways of your head. These are the things that keep me up at night, or at least wake me up screaming anyway. Here we go. We lay out what went on last night. I will give you my analysis of it. This is how we do things here. And then you, being the most important local aspect of your favorite radio station, need to tell me how it is impacting you where you are. You do it either by the traditional telephone call at 434-882-4217, or you text message to the same phone number, or you can email jtinthemorningradio@gmail.com on the Eastern Seaboard, or at least in the Mid-Atlantic region of the Eastern Seaboard. Boy, howdy. The sunrise is beautiful. I didn't realize I was facing east. I guess I am. Anyway, you can gather with us. If you're in Central Virginia, we're live from Common Ground. It's a great coffee shop where city elders meet every week. And I do this because I believe the world needs more city elders groups. And here, the Virginia Council in our flagship city said, yeah, sure, Joe, you can come and talk loudly while we're having our prayer meetings. We'll pretend we ignore you. They're very sweet about that. Nobody turns around and gives me that look like, do you mind? We do our best. We try to be inobtrusive, which is very difficult for me. My whole life has been built around being obtrusive. And then to try to be inobtrusive, it's like Rosie O'Donnell trying to say something nice about Donald Trump. 434-882-4217. So leave us begin with our first things this morning. Who's in charge here? The Iranians are saying we didn't have any plot to assassinate Barron Trump. Mohsen Rezai, the Iranian security chief, called reports of an Iranian plot to kill Barron a lie in an interview broadcast by Lebanon's Al-Banar TV. His denial came 2 days after the Secret Service confirmed it was very aware of a video broadcast on Iranian television discussing a potential plot to assassinate Barron. The chief of naval operations is warning that a larger navy is needed to keep pressure on China amid military operations going on in Iran as sailors aboard the USS Theodore Roosevelt bring their big stick to the Middle East. Iran, meanwhile, is preparing a list of conditions that they say will open the Strait of Hormuz permanently. Rezai, in that same interview we mentioned earlier, said that the deal has been struck with Oman to create an international shipping corridor through the strait, with parts of the route in Omani waters and part in Iranian waters. The Treasury Department is bringing tax investigations to the Open Society Foundation, the Southern Poverty Law Center, and the Council on American-Islamic Relations. Treasury Department officials preparing audits of the organizations who are accused of abusing the federal tax code. President Trump continues his trolling of our neighbors to the north, rebranding Lake Ontario as Lake America yesterday during his White House sit-down with the press. Meanwhile, though, that border battle is picking up some interesting allies for the president as Congressman Jared Golden, a Democrat, whose main congressional district runs along the Canadian border, said, quote, "If Canada thinks they're better off without our goods, I wish them luck. I suspect in the long run it won't go well for them." This radio program is not the only notable public figure that won't be attending the World Trade Center commemoration of the 25th anniversary of the September 11th terror attacks. We, for our part, will be broadcasting to you live from Shanksville at the Flight 93 Memorial. President Trump will not be in New York either. He will be going to the Pentagon to give a speech there. J.D. Vance will be representing the White House in New York. And Russia is saber-rattling against British military targets, saying that Moscow, that Britain is one step away from becoming complicit in civilian-targeted terrorism. You've heard, perhaps, maybe rumors, scurrilous, you may think, that I write for the Daily Signal online newspaper at dailysignal.com. Yes, that's me. I know there are a lot of Joe Thomases out there on the internet, and now there's even more. I saw there's a talk show host in Britain whose name is Joe Thomas. Never mind the former Cleveland Browns offensive lineman who now does sports talk radio. It's even harder to find me because there are too many of these people doing radio. But if you find Joe Thomas at the Daily Signal, you know we cover Virginia news and two columns posted yesterday for the price of one. The one that published late in the day details all the goings-on as a school board comes apart under allegations that they ignored, at very least, at worst, perhaps covered up sexual assaults going on in the office of the trans counselor in one of those schools at dailysignal.com.
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0: So I received this email during the break. We were talking about going to Shanksville on September 11th for the 25th anniversary. And Marie, listening to us this morning, KMET out in the Inland Empire, said, "Why are you going there, Joe?" Because I believe there's a uniqueness to what happened on Flight 93 that we unfortunately don't pay enough attention to. And it's the fact that Americans facing obvious peril stood up and said, "No, this is wrong," and did something about it. And the passengers on Flight 93, and I believe me, Marie, I get the emails all the time because I celebrate the passengers of Flight 93. There are the people who live in this weird, psychotic, bipolar world where if I say something good or celebratory about the Flight 93 passengers, I'm somehow denigrating in their mind everyone else, and that's ridiculous. I'm not doing that. I'm just saying that, you know, and certainly the folks working at Cantor Fitzgerald in New York had no idea an airplane was about to land on them. So they, you know, what were they going to do? What about the heroic folks who climbed up the stairs and helped people down, and the first responders and the firefighters? The biological grandfather of my niece was one of those firefighters, passed away of mesothelioma from his response to the trade towers on September 11th, just after she was born, and put up for adoption by my sister-in-law. But these are the stories that, you know, you're just choosing one or another. I'm picking the point where Americans said, "We can do something about this." And I think that's an important thing to celebrate. That's all I'm saying, Marie, and I appreciate listening out there on KMET in the Inland Empire. Eddie is listening to us on the Internet down in Scottsville, or maybe he gets us on our flagship. I was told the station I bought is more powerful than the station that shall not be named when it comes to where Eddie lives in Scottsville, Virginia. But I appreciate you hanging on. Eddie, what's on your mind, sir?
1: Yeah, I'll still get you on the radio.
0: Old-fashioned way. Anyway, what's on your mind, sir?
1: Well, this popped into my head yesterday. President Trump signed an executive order changing the name of one of the Great Lakes. And just a short test for you, we'll see what that New York education did.
0: Oh, dear.
1: Just name the five Great Lakes.
0: There's Lake America. There's Huron, Michigan, America. Now I figured I'd get Huron, which is the one that always used to hang me up. Michigan, Lake. And I'm trying to get the two other ones.
1: Okay, let me stop you because you're embarrassing yourself.
0: Well, that's you don't understand. Have you not read the business model of this program? If we can't embarrass Joe at some point in the hour, we're not trying. So I've got Lake America, Lake Michigan, Lake Huron. Kitchigumi, the wreck of the Ella Fitzgerald. Why can't I remember that lake? Superior.
1: You're still missing one.
0: I know. Well, give me some credit. Kids today get partial credit for showing their work.
1: Here's the trick. I had a seventh grade teacher. This is like over 60 years ago. Taught us a little geography trick where we could remember them automatically. Now, this is prior to yesterday's name change. But all you had to do is remember the word Holmes. H-O-M-E-S, which is Huron, Ontario, Michigan
0: Erie.
1: Area.
0: Erie. Why didn't I remember Lake Erie? It's that's a New York name. I mean, my God. All right. Thank you, Eddie.
1: But
0: I appreciate
1: it. If you could remember that one word, you could name them all in 5 seconds. Prior to yesterday. Now it's hams. What am I going to do?
0: Well, I mean, hams are good.
1: Well, I'm just getting used to the Gulf of America. You know?
0: Gulf of America is great. You know, and having lived for some time in Buffalo, New York, you know, Lake America is really cool also. And it's actually what makes Buffalo, New York, one of my favorite places to be in the summer and the winter. And people laugh because they're like, why would you want to be in Buffalo in the winter? I say, yeah, it snows like the bejibbers out there. But when the snow stops, it is crystal clear. There isn't a cloud in the sky for weeks on end. And now I had young kids, so playing in the snow was good. But, you know, the lake makes living along that area, and I imagine Rochester is the same way. But you live along that Lake of America, it is gorgeous, except for when it's lake effect snow and you just hunker down and watch the snow pile up by a magnitude. But I appreciate it, Eddie. Good stuff. Hams. Okay, so I'll remember the Great Lakes that way. Thank you, sir.
1: Okay, Joe, thanks.
0: 434-882-4217. So that's how you remember the hams. Okay. James Luck is on the phone with us from jcsgold.com, where he worries about far more substantial things than the names of the Great Lakes. Do you know? No, I'm not going to do that to you, James. He's on to tell us how gold and silver are doing this morning.
2: Hey, Joe. Yeah, gold and silver are in the green, which is pretty easy to figure out every single day. Just go to jcsgold.com. No guesswork there. It's right at the header of our website is the live price tickers of gold and silver. So you can always see that as they update in real time, 24/7 there at jcsgold.com. And as we talk about, you know, all the time, is that we also have charts there on our homepage, too, to where you can see the performance of gold and silver compared to oil or compared to S&P or compared to changing names of lakes and bodies of water.
0: But you can go, and this is so the detail work that these folks at jcsgold.com, a family business, not a corporate entity that's worried about, you know, trying to please some shareholders somewhere. It's just a family trying to help you get involved in the gold and silver world. They want you to have information because that makes you a powerful consumer of this stuff, and you don't wind up in a place where you're mad because you've over leveraged or you've done something, you know, that you weren't ready for. All these things are perilous in the world of investing, but with information we can make those choices, right, James?
2: That's exactly right. And the best thing is to your point, is that there is no CEO. There is no earnings call for gold and silver. There's nothing that you have to worry about with that, or new product launch or anything
0: IPO
2: of the sort. Exactly. It really is just a temperature check on the U.S. economy and the strength of the dollar, which is pretty cool. And over history, we can see how the strength of the dollar is going.
0: Absolutely. James Luck and the folks, jcsgold.com, 10 a.m. Eastern this morning at 434-979-COIN, or all weekend 24/7 at jcsgold.com.
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8: Louisiana Radio Network. I'm Andrew Greenstein. The attorneys representing former NFL players Daquan Wright and Xavier Harris plan to fight the SEC's new rule banning schools from signing former players. The SEC approved the ban after a Baton Rouge judge granted 33 athletes a temporary restraining order against the NCAA to return for a fifth season. Attorney Tony Clayton says that ruling also prohibits the SEC from punishing schools and players.
9: SEC schools are derivatives of the NCAA. So if the NCAA is prohibited from taking any punitive actions against these young players, then the SEC schools are too.
8: The Louisiana legislature commits $1 million to the Board of Regents to help in its effort to address food insecurity on college campuses. Higher Education Commissioner Kim Hunter-Reed says half will go towards addressing barriers to food access.
10: So if a campus doesn't have refrigeration or freezers or lockers so students can go after hours and access food, we want to make sure the first $500,000 is used for that.
8: LRN.
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13: And this is again from the book of Proverbs, Proverbs 23, verse 7. And it is a profound concept that your mind controls your life. Through the mind comes the thoughts that direct the things you do. And so how important it is to guard your mind. We're going to talk about this as we open our Bibles today and again on Monday and talk about the importance of your mental self, the importance of your mind and how you think. Friends, we're getting down to the very last couple of days of the month of August, which means I only have two more days, today and Monday, to tell you about this book that we have written that we want you to have. It will get into your mind. You will find you're getting wrapped up in these truths. Because this book is called God's Heart for Israel. And in a day when the Jewish people and the nation of Israel are taking big hits from people all over the world, including from our own country, it's really important for us to know what the Bible says about God and Israel and us. What should our attitude be toward this nation? I know some people like to write this off and say, the Israel of the Bible is not the Israel of today. But in my estimation, that is nonsense, and it doesn't make any sense at all. Israel is God's nation. It has always been. It will continue to be. And the Bible says that God blesses those who bless Israel, and He curses those who curse Israel. History will demonstrate that God told the truth about that. I want to make sure we stay on the right side of God and the right side of Israel. I've written all about it in this book. It's over 100 pages, beautifully designed in a gift book, and it's yours for the asking when you send a gift of any size to Turning Point today. Thank you for your investment. And now let's begin this two-part message called You Are Not What You Think You Are, But What You Think You Are.
14: Ever have somebody come up to you when you look like you're in deep thought and say to you, what are you thinking about? Happens often between a husband and wife. Don asked me that once in a while. What are you thinking about? And while that is a casual question, it's a very important question, isn't it? What do you think? James Allen has been called a literary man of mystery, but little is known about him. He never achieved fame or fortune. He died at the age of 48, wrote 19 or 20 books, most of which nobody's ever heard of. Yet he wrote one book, one little tiny volume that was discovered after his death. It was the second book that he had ever written, and perhaps the one which he himself felt that it wasn't very good. And that little book that was discovered from the writings of James Allen has sold millions of copies. And it has influenced countless number of lives. Let me tell you a little bit about him. He was born in England. His father was grappling with a failing business and was almost bankrupt. He traveled to America searching for a new job, and instead he was waylaid, robbed, and murdered. And back in England, the family's ensuing financial crisis forced young James Allen to drop out of school at the age of 15 and get a job. He became a personal assistant in the world of British manufacturers, and he worked at that profession until 1902. And then at the age of 38, one day he just walked in and he quit and walked away. James and his wife moved to a little coastal town in England, and he lived there for about 10 years before his early death. He kept a strict routine. Each morning he'd get up before dawn and hike to the top of the nearby hillside and spend an hour in meditation. Then he would return to his house and devote the morning to writing. And then in the afternoon, he would work in his garden or involve himself in his hobbies. As far as we know, James Allen was not a Christian. But one little book he wrote was based on a Bible verse from the book of Proverbs. And that small volume almost single-handedly gave rise to the self-improvement and positive thinking movement of the past 100 years. The book is entitled, As a Man Thinketh. And it's based on Proverbs chapter 23 and verse 7, which says, For as he thinks in his heart, so is he. Say that with me out loud. For as he thinks in his heart, so is he. The point of As a Man Thinketh is simple. Our thoughts are the most important thing about us. All that we achieve or fail to achieve is the direct result of the way we think. Our thoughts are like seeds that produce crops. James Allen wrote in his book, Good thoughts and actions can never produce bad results, and bad thoughts and actions can never produce good results. And this is but saying that nothing can come from corn but corn, nothing from nettles but nettles. Men understand this law in the natural world, and they work with it, but few understand it in the moral world, though its operation is just as simple and undeviating. His point is that what we think is what we are, and our lives run in the direction of our thoughts. If we think angry thoughts, guess what? We'll be angry. If we think positive thoughts, we'll be positive. If we think negative thoughts, we'll be negative. The mind is like a garden, and we have to cultivate it, and we are responsible for the kind of seed that we drop into the furrows of our mind. To quote Allen again, a person's mind may be likened to a garden which may be intelligently cultivated or allowed to run wild, but whether cultivated or neglected, it must and will bring forth fruit. If the useful seeds are not put into the garden, an abundance of useless seeds will fall upon it and will continue to produce their fruit. This is a particular application of the proverb that says in Galatians 6:7, whatsoever a man sows, that shall he also reap. Proverbs 23:7 teaches us that what we think is what we become. And while this is an important principle of the Word of God, I need to tell you, it's also been used to build the case for many unscriptural ideas. The positive mental attitude industry has used this verse in almost all of its literature. Maybe you've heard it something like this: whatever your mind can conceive and your heart can believe, you can achieve. Or maybe you've heard it this way: think your way to success. Many other such ideas. But this is not what the proverb is teaching. We do not have the power to think things into existence, no matter what anyone says. This view of thinking is ungodly humanism. But to understand that our thoughts are powerful is not humanistic at all. It is very, very biblical. The Bible teaches us that our thoughts are important and that we cannot change our lives unless we change our thoughts. What we do with our thinking determines what we become. We are not what we think we are, but what we think we are. An anonymous author explained this concept in these terms. He says, whatever you hold in your mind will tend to occur in your life. If you continue to believe as you have always believed, you will continue to act as you have always acted. And if you continue to act as you have always acted, you will continue to get what you have always gotten. If you want different results in your life or in your work, all you have to do is change your mind. Now, this is borne out a lot of times in Scripture, and I want to just use one illustration about a man whose story is told in the book of 1 Kings. We all know this man. His name is Elijah. If you were to chart the life of Elijah, the highest point on your chart would be his victory on Mount Carmel over the prophets of Baal, when he mocked the gods of the ungodly prophets. And then after he had won a tremendous victory and the fire of God came down and licked up his sacrifice, we're told that Elijah went and slew all the prophets of Baal. There could not have been a more wonderful, victorious moment against ungodliness than there was that night. Take it in the Old Testament context as you will. That was the mountaintop experience for Elijah. How many of you know that quite often after a mountaintop experience, you have one that's just exactly the opposite? The height of the mountain sometimes says often determines the depth of the valley. And the next time we look in on Elijah, he's gone from the mountaintop to the valley. In fact, the queen went to see Ahab, the king, and when King Ahab told Jezebel what Elijah had done to all her favorite clergymen, she was furious. And the Bible says she brought everything to power that she as a queen could bring, and she chased Elijah. And Elijah, in a moment's time, went from exhilaration to depression. In fact, I don't have time to take you to that scripture, but let me give you some expressions out of the dialogue that Elijah had with God. He's running from this woman, just one lone woman, after him. And he says he felt worthless. He said, I'm no better than my ancestors. He felt hopeless. He ran for his life. He felt isolated. I am the only prophet left, he said. And he was unable to cope. I've had enough. In fact, he actually told the Lord, if it's all right, just take my life. I'd like to die. This is a prophet who just came down off the mountain. And the Bible says that after God provided some food and rest for his embattled prophet, he restructured his thoughts and gave him some life. He showed himself to Elijah. The Bible says, the Lord is about to pass by. He filled his future with hope because God would accompany him, encouraged Elijah to go back the way he came. He revealed that he was not isolated as he thought he was. In fact, God gave him some statistics. He said, I still have 7,000 prophets in Israel who have not bowed the knee to Baal. Elijah, you're not alone. And he infused Elijah's life with meaning. He gave him a mission for him to accomplish. Now, Elijah thought his problem was Jezebel. But there will always be problems like Jezebel in our lives. The real challenge for Elijah wasn't Jezebel. The real problem for Elijah was what was going on between his ears. In his mind. It is surprising, is it not, as we look around, how much we can observe about this principle. And it's very surprising to look into the Bible and to see how much the Bible has to say about the power of our minds and our thoughts. And the more we learn about the complexity of our minds that God has given us, the more we can understand why it's a priority in Scripture. In my study, I found a description of the human mind. I just cannot tell you how awesome this is. The human brain's 12 to 14 billion cells are only a shadow of its complexity. For each cell sends out thousands of connecting tendrils so that a single cell may be connected with 10,000 neighboring cells, each of which is constantly exchanging data impulses. These 12 to 14 billion brain cells times 10,000 connectors make the human mind an unparalleled computer. The mind's activity has been compared to 1,000 switchboards, each big enough to serve New York City, all running at full speed as they receive and send questions and orders. Put another way, there is more electronic equivalent in one human brain than in all the radio and television stations of the entire world put together. The human brain does not miss a thing. It's capable of giving and receiving the subtlest input, from imagining a universe in which time bends to creating the polyphonic texture of a Bach fugue or transmitting and receiving a message from God, a feat that no computer could ever accomplish. I want to take you to several passages of the New Testament that outline the priorities of this incredible mind that God has given to each one of us, and especially to each of us who are followers of Christ. First of all, I want to talk to you about the priority of a devoted mind. In Matthew 22, 37, in response to a question, Jesus said, "You shall love the Lord your God with all your heart, with all your soul, and with all your mind." Now, most of us have a pretty good idea of what it means to love the Lord our God with all of our heart and with all of our soul. But how do you love God with your mind? What does it mean to

love God with your mind. It means, first of all, to understand that the mind is important. That's a good beginning place. And I say that because during my years as a pastor, I have run into many individuals who have denigrated the importance of the mind by saying that we need to be guided by the spirit and not by the mind. They have even postulated that we are at our best when we put our minds into neutral and let our emotions and our spirits take control. And so we have come up with this term, mindless Christianity, which describes an anti-intellectualism in much of evangelicalism and the total abdication of the mind in much of emotional Christianity. The Bible does not give us that option. In fact, one of the general principles for all of us who follow Christ is that we're to do everything to the glory of God. 1 Corinthians 10:31 says, "Whether you eat or drink or whatever you do, do all to the glory of God." We evangelicals characteristically pit our heart against our head. And we opt for the heart as being more spiritual than the head. We are like the Tin Woodman in the wonderful Wizard of Oz, who chooses a heart rather than a head. If you know that wonderful story, you probably remember the dialogue that goes something like this: "Why didn't you walk around the hole?" asked the Tin Woodman. "Well, I didn't know enough," replied the Scarecrow. "My head is stuffed with straw, you know, and that is why I'm going to Oz to ask him for some brains." "Oh, I see," said the Tin Woodman, "but after all, brains are not the best thing in the world." "Have you any?" inquired the Scarecrow. "No," he said, "my head is quite empty. But once I had brains and a heart also, so having tried them both, I should rather have a heart." "All the same," said the Scarecrow, "I shall ask for brains instead of a heart, for a fool would not know what to do with a heart if he had one." "I shall take the heart," said the Tin Woodman, "for brains do not make one happy, and happiness is the best thing in the world." Many Christians have made the same choice as the Tin Woodman, exchanging their mind for their heart. And we know now how unbiblical such an exchange really is, for the Bible says we're to love the Lord our God with all our heart and with all of our soul and with all of our mind. This can only mean a determination to develop our thinking process to its fullest potential. We must learn how to love the Lord our God with all of our minds. But before we move on to the next thing, let me tell you about something I read from Benjamin Warfield, who was a great scholar who taught for 34 years at Princeton Seminary. He pleaded with his students never to exchange the mind for the heart or the heart for the mind. This is the greatest statement I've ever read about this controversy. He said, "Sometimes we hear it said that 10 minutes on your knees will give you a truer, deeper, more operative knowledge of God than 10 hours over your books." Why should you turn from God when you turn to your books, or feel that you must turn from your books in order to turn to God? Put your heart into your studies. Do not merely occupy your mind with them, but put your heart into them. They will bring you daily and hourly into the very presence of God. What a great instruction for students. The Bible says that when we study, we should put our heart into it. And when we worship, we should put our mind into it. That we should not play this game of the dichotomy which says it's the heart versus the mind. It's both. Listen again to the commandment: "You shall love the Lord your God with all your heart and soul and mind." In other words, with all that you are, you're to love the Lord your God. That's the priority of a devoted mind. But then there's the priority of a dedicated mind. Did you ever read these verses from Philippians and Corinthians? Philippians 2:5, "Let this mind be in you, which was also in Christ Jesus." Or, "Who has known the mind of the Lord that he may instruct him? But we have the mind of Christ." To have the mind of Christ does not mean that we are infallible and we start playing God. To have the mind of Christ means to look at life through the Savior's point of view, looking at life through his values and the desires in his mind. It means to think God's thoughts and not think as the world thinks. Now stop again and think with me about the power of your mind. The dizzying potential of the human mind reaches its apex in the possibility of possessing the mind of Christ through the ministry of the Holy Spirit.

0: grace that is to be brought to you at the revelation of Jesus Christ. And 2 Corinthians 10:5 puts it this way, casting down arguments and every high thing that exalts itself against the knowledge of God, bring every thought into captivity to the obedience of Christ. The disciplined mind. First of all, 1 Peter says we're to gird up the loins of our minds. When soldiers would go to war, they would take their long flowing robes and tuck their robes into the belt that went around them so that the robe wouldn't get in the way of their ability to move quickly in the battle. And Peter uses that to give us a picture of how we're to deal with our minds. It all is about focus. We're to get rid of the extraneous things, the things that get in our way, and focus our minds. Be proactive about the use of your mind. Don't be just kind of mindless, just letting whatever happen. But remember, the screen of your mind is totally under your control, and there are choices you can make. And the Bible says you're to bring every thought into captivity unto Christ. That seems like an unreasonable and impossible task. But let us not be discouraged by the fact that it is a goal that is very high, but let it motivate us to say that as much as it's possible for me, I'm going to have a controlling interest in what crosses my mind. I'm not going to feed my mind with things that will be destructive to me or will not be positive or beneficial to me. Oswald Chambers wrote, "God will not make me think like Jesus. I have to do it by myself. I have to bring every thought into captivity to the obedience of Christ." Now, let me just stop for a moment and say, in this culture, when we are bombarded by so many impulses from so many different places, this is much more difficult than it's ever been in any culture in the history of the world. And it is not something that will happen naturally. It will take action on our part, discipline on our part. I don't know if you remember this. When I was growing up, this really dates me, but I remember when television kind of came along. My father was a pastor. My father was really concerned about TV, even though the one we had was so small, you had to be almost sitting right on top of it to see it, and it was all fuzzy. I remember that. Every time a commercial came on, especially if it was a beer commercial or a cigarette commercial, my father would get up and either turn the channel or turn the volume down. We didn't have remote controls back then. But as time went along and things got a little bit more relaxed, we who were the children, we became the remote controls. Dad would say, "Turn that off. Turn that off. Come on, turn it off." He didn't want that stuff going through our mind. He didn't want us to be impacted by the commercials that were on TV that he thought could be hurtful to us. Now, how many of you know we've come a long way from that? I mean, the commercials we got on TV right now are not fit for anybody to see, some of them, let alone children. I've always been impressed with my kids. We have them at our house a lot, and I never have talked to them about this, but they are so protective over what our grandchildren are allowed to watch on TV. And sometimes I'm watching a mystery or something and they'll come in and Don will say, "You gotta turn that off. We don't want kids to be watching mysteries at their age." That's kind of a picture of how we have to function with our minds, isn't it? We have to decide, you know, obviously the internet is a real big problem today. You'd be better off not to have the internet than to be brought into some of the filth that is available on the internet. You'd be better off, if that's an issue with you, just to disconnect it and say, "I don't need it."
1: And you know, this is really interesting to me that countries all over the world are now saying that their internet will not be available to children until the age of 16, one place to the age of 18. I can't think of anything that would do more good for the children of our world than for that to be true. Because the vast majority of the things that are on the internet are not productive for kids or for anybody. And they get these kids wrapped up and subjected to all of this. And it's, well, I just think it's a good thing to step back and say, wait a minute. While there are good things that can happen through the internet, and we're grateful for those things, we need to be more disciplined in managing the things that are hurting our families and hurting our children. We'll have more about right thinking when we get together on Monday. In the meantime, have a good weekend. Be sure to get to church and be an encouragement to somebody over the weekend. I'm David Jeremiah. Thankful to have you with us. Have a good day.
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10: Breaking news this hour from Town Hall. I'm Rich Thomason. International search and rescue effort continues along the Nepal-Tibet border, the region devastated by catastrophic flooding.
11: The casualty figures continue to rise in what has become the worst disaster Nepal has seen since an earthquake in 2015. This time, experts believe a glacier collapsing could have triggered flooding. Helicopters are still flying over the mountains, searching for survivors and delivering relief supplies. Hundreds of people have been rescued, including most of the 450 people trapped in a tunnel in Trishuli. Rescue efforts continue, and moments like these offer hope to the families we meet who are desperately waiting for news of their loved ones.
10: The BBC's Essede Mushiri, the death toll at least 469, more than 1,500 people are missing. Federal judge has again blocked President Trump's attempt to guard against fraud in voting by mail. An appeal is expected. Full speed ahead on building the White House ballroom and security complex.
12: It's the perfect way to report progress. President Trump with a sneak peek of the new White House ballroom. He releases two pictures on his Truth Social page. The first one of a worker painting one of the ornate huge columns, and another photo showing all the scaffolding.
10: Correspondent Laura Winters. It's a majestic body of water, one that rarely freezes in the wintertime. We've known it as Lake Ontario, but now a presidential decree renames it Lake America. President Trump ordering the change amid the trade dispute with Canada, which insists it is and always will be Lake Ontario. Tropical storms Carina and Lowell have formed in the Pacific, far from land. In the Atlantic, it's Tropical Storm Dolly, which could bring flooding rains to parts of the Caribbean in the coming days. Stock futures are mixed on Wall Street this morning. The Dow futures, 67 points higher. NASDAQ futures down 83, and the S&P futures off 2.5 points. More on these stories, townhall.com.
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10: Russia's latest assault on Ukraine, targeting 9 cities with missiles and drones.
11: The strikes hit areas such as the capital, Kyiv, and caused civilian casualties. Odessa emergency official Victoria Zuravska said Russia carried out a large-scale attack on Odessa. Meanwhile, Ukrainian President Volodymyr Zelensky is due to visit Moldova, which reported drones breaching its airspace. The ongoing conflict has raised concerns among Russia's neighbors about a potential wider conflict. Russia's latest barrage comes as a Russian serviceman was killed by a car bomb in St. Petersburg, according to officials. It was the latest in a string of attacks targeting military personnel and others linked to the war in Ukraine. I'm Karen Chemas.
10: Congo has started vaccinating people against Ebola to fight the fastest-growing outbreak of the disease in history. 2,700 deaths reported so far. Townhall.com.
13: Tonight, only an isolated thunderstorm or shower, possibly for the overnight hours early in the morning. And then tomorrow, mainly for midday afternoon with the daytime heat to pop up a thunderstorm or shower. Still have a little bit of yesterday's influencing weather pattern. Temperatures right about the upper 80s to near 90. Saturday, fewer storms and showers before the chances go back up again Sunday. 30% Saturday with the afternoon near 90, at least 50-50 if not higher, Sunday with high temperatures in the upper 80s to near 90. 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
15: The Canadian Broadcast Corporation says they will no longer referred to 9/11 as a terrorist attack, but simply a hijacking followed by a crash.
16: Well, it's shameful for any journalist to not call 9/11 a terrorist attack when clearly 19 Al-Qaeda terrorists hijacked passenger jets and deliberately turned them into weapons, murdering nearly 3,000 people to advance an ideological cause. Journalism isn't improved by sanitizing obvious truths. 9/11 wasn't terrorism adjacent. It wasn't terrorism-like. It was terrorism. 25 years later, we owe the victims clarity, not linguistic gymnastics. 9/11 was terrorism. Say it plainly and never apologize for the truth.
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17: A 48-year-old man has become the first patient in the world to have a brain tumor removed while medical teams utilized real-time artificial intelligence during surgery, according to Britain's Independent. Surgeons at the National Hospital for Neurology and Neurosurgery, part of University College London Hospital's NHS Foundation Trust, operated on Rhys Hibbert using novel technology, which helps identify minuscule brain anatomy by color coding or segmenting crucial structures to help clinicians recognize them safely. I'm Janet Huxley for the Mike Church Show and the Red, White, and Dude Nation, because ethics in broadcasting matters.
18: When most people hear the word coffee, they conjure up visions of a ceramic mug in the palm of both hands and a woman slowly sipping. This isn't a Folgers commercial. It's for Capuchin Holy Roast, and here's how I take mine. 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
21: I'm pretty sure what's killing the crops is this Brondo stuff.
22: The Brondo's got what plants crave. It's got electrolytes.
23: So wait a minute. What you're saying is that you want us to put water on the crops?
21: Yes.
23: Water, like out the toilet?
21: Well, I mean, it doesn't have to be out of the toilet, but yeah, that's the idea.
22: But Brondo's got what plants crave.
23: It's got electrolytes.
21: Okay, look, the plants aren't growing. So I'm pretty sure that the Brondo's not working. Now, I'm no botanist, but I do know that if you put water on plants, they grow.
24: Well, I've never seen no plants grow out of no toilet.
22: Hey, that's good. You sure you ain't the smartest guy in the world?
24: Yeah.
21: Okay, look, you want to solve this problem. I want to get my pardon, so why don't we just try it, okay? And not worry about what plants crave.
23: Brondo's got what plants crave.
24: Yeah, it's got electrolytes.
21: What are electrolytes? Do you even know?
22: It's what they used to make Brondo.
21: Yeah, but why did they use them to make Brondo?
25: Because Brondo's got electrolytes.

0: I just blurted out of habit. We're go, Flight. Chat room, go. YouTube, go. Pride book, go. Our troubles are over, dude. Trump renamed Lake Ontario. Your pockets are going to just fill with cash now. It is a free phone Friday. The Mike Church Show, America's Morning Show here on the Ethics and Broadcasting Network is live, asking the question of the day.
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0: It's free phone. 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What do you think is going to happen? You know, there are so many things that I learned during the course of this trial that I did not know going in about just how methodically evil this witch was, is. Sending her husband on multiple errands to make sure he couldn't get back to that house to stop her from murdering those kids. It's just, you know, I you hear this story and you just wonder, you know, especially if you've ever raised children and if you've ever held children, how it is possible that you could do this. And I keep coming to the same conclusion that, yeah, the demons are involved. Or a demon. And they're celebrating right now because 3 lives are gone, although those babies were, I think they were baptized. I think Father Bob said that he baptized them. So pray God that they wound up on the good side of eternity. But this is jury's going to come back, and if they let this witch off with the insanity plea, then I think that all Hades should break loose. We'll talk about it as the program unfolds today. Folks, is your life going to be made better now that Lake Ontario is supposedly named Lake Murica? This has now just become a ridiculous farce. What next? Are we going to change the name of Canadian geese to American geese because they fly over the U.S. to get to Mexico every winter? Some of them don't make it to Mexico. Some of them stop here in Louisiana. Can we call them Louisiana geese? I've decided we're going to, with this executive order, I'm renaming the Canadian geese. They're not Canadian anymore. They're Louisiana geese. I think that's don't you think that sounds good, Scott? Let's rename them Canadian geese. Today is the 6-month anniversary of the war in Iran. That was only supposed to last, I don't know, 3 or 4 weeks. Doesn't seem to be any effort whatsoever. Is there any negotiation going on to bring this thing to an end? Is the troops ever going to be recalled from the Persian Gulf? Is the Strait of Hormuz ever going to reopen again fully? Or are we just going to stay there perpetually for the next 40 years and claim that we own it? By the way, while he was busy in his spare time in between renaming lakes and ducks, in between renaming lakes and birds, Trump took to social media to post a chart of his ranking of presidents. And of course, at the top of the chart is him, under the title Greatest. Then under that, there is the ranking of Great. Guess who's not on the list? Ronald Reagan is not on the great list. He didn't make the cut. But look at who is on the great list. I think you're getting a snapshot now of why Trump is doing is acting the way he's acting. He gives great to Lincoln, great to Franklin Delano Obama Roosevelt, and great to Woodrow Wilson. Oh, my Lord. Yeah, he threw Andrew Jackson and Jefferson and Washington in there, too. But three. Okay, let's go over this. Lincoln was a communist tyrant. Old dishonest Abe, you know, I have resisted the urge, and it has happened several times in the last couple of years, where Trump has said something positive about Lincoln, and about, he kept the Union, he was the great Abraham Lincoln. Lincoln should be remembered as a man who started a war that killed an estimated 843,000 Americans, including about a third of every living male in the southern United States. You know, this is never talked about, that the Union Army, now they suffered casualties too, but that the Union Army basically snuffed the lives out of about one third of every male that was alive in the 13 Confederate states. You still a fan of that thing they call the Civil War? We had to do it. You had to go to war. We had to preserve the Union and end slavery. The war did not end slavery, stupid. The 13th Amendment ended slavery. The war had nothing to do with it. You could have gotten the 13th Amendment without the war. This is Lincoln's, this is old dishonest Abe's doing. It is now being said that Lincoln was actually reading Marx and Engels. And I think that's some recent scholarship here. In any event, whether he was reading them or not, he was acting like a Marxist. So Trump puts Lincoln at the top of his list over Washington. See, are you starting to think that now that we were, in the words of a character that I created for radio back in 1992, Senator Louisiana, In the words of Senator Louisiana, we were hornswoggled. Of course, Senator Louisiana is based on the Foghorn Leghorn character, was based on a Louisiana Hayride radio character called Senator Claghorn. Look it up. We was hornswoggled. Were we hornswoggled by Trump? further away we get from November of 2024, the more I think we were Hornswoggle. In any event, he put Lincoln over Washington. Then he put Roosevelt and Wilson over Jefferson. What was Roosevelt's primary accomplishment? Being elected to four terms and causing the 23rd Amendment to go into effect. That's one thing. Presiding over the and prolonging the Great Depression. That's a second thing. Presiding over and demanding the creation of the social welfare state and the institution of this this ghastly, monstrous beast that we call FICA today. You call it Social Security. The act that brought it about, basically the act was called FICA, Federal Income Contributions Act. Note the C word, contribution, contribute. Doesn't contribute kind of imply? Doesn't contribute kind of imply that you volunteered? If you contribute something, it sounds like, you know, something that you did, that you decided to do. Well, I didn't decide to do Social Security. They made me do it. How many of you people would have gone to the Social Security office and go, hey, I'm 18, can you sign me up? Please, pick me, I want to go next. What else is Roosevelt's signature accomplishment? Well, you know, we lionize people today that fought in World War II, and I don't wish to revisit that because those boys did what they were told. They were young patriots, and they did what they were told. Some of them even enlisted, and they were told that World War II was that the war in the European theater was all about preserving democracy. Yeah, look how that turned out. And so many of them were enlisted. They didn't have to be drafted. There was a draft, and there were many conscientious objectors. But at the end of the day, I forget how many hundreds of thousands of American young men lost their lives in the European theater in World War II. I forget the number. Maybe Maggie Gick, the greatest radio producer in the history of radio producers, give me the casualty totals for World War II, lost their lives in the Pacific Theater. Now, the Pacific Theater was entirely Roosevelt's fault. He knew that the Japanese were planning the assault on Pearl Harbor. He had prior knowledge of it days before it ever happened. He did nothing about it. Because he thought that it would begin a war, number one. And number two, Pat Buchanan wrote a book about this, by the way. Civilian total deaths. I want American casualties. Oh. Not total deaths. I know there were 75 to 80. How many American boys? My point is that Trump puts him at the top of the list. What is Roosevelt's signature accomplishment? Well, I gave you the FICA, and then you get all the ABC agencies, the SEC, the FTC. There's some of them that aren't around any longer. The WPA, Works Progress Administration, crap like that. But you also get war deaths. $407,316 American boys were killed in World War II. So that's about Lincoln's output. That's approximately how many Union soldiers died in World War or in the Civil War. So Trump puts him at the top of his list over Thomas Jefferson. And then he puts Woodrow Wilson on there. You know what Woodrow Wilson's signal accomplishments were? The Sedition Act of 1917, the creation of the Federal Reserve, the signing or the implementation of the income tax, the end of the states choosing senators under the 17th Amendment. Oh, my Lord, there are so many things that happened under Wilson's terms. What about World War I, where American boys are sent to the Maginot Line to go fight and die in a war that they had nothing, we had absolutely nothing to do with. That's another thing. What else did Wilson do? You know, Wilson was quietly working behind the scenes. He would tell anyone that would listen to him, the people in his cabinet, certainly the inner circle of Woodrow Wilson knew, that he was not a fan or defender or promoter of the Founding Fathers. He only took the oath to protect and defend the Constitution because he had to. And he didn't very much care for the document, and he was working behind the scenes to try to bring it to an end. And this is another one that Trump puts above, it puts on the top of the list, and there's no Ronald Reagan on this level. We'll talk about it more as the program gets underway. 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What else do we have in the pile of prep here today? Let's see. Oh, there's a new movie out called One Night Only. Now, I'm not going to review it because I haven't seen it. But after having read a review on it, I think I want to go see it. It is basically, it's a futuristic tale, America, where a law has been passed, an act has been passed, outlawing premarital sex. And then to enforce the law, biometric chips are mandatory implanted into unmarrieds. If the chip senses that you got a heightened level of hormones, I'll tell you all about it. Basically, the movie is asking the question, what would happen if we went back to telling young people that you can't have premarital sex? And that we're going to drum you out of polite society. You know, the book, the Scarlet A, is written about adultery. There was prior to this modern feminist wacko age of ours, there was prior that premarital sex was a no-no, was a taboo. You didn't do it. I'm not saying it didn't happen, because of course it did. So you get shotgun weddings. But what would happen if it were made so that that it was basically returned to where it was, but instead of the moral law making it kind of illegal, you would actually have the actual law make it kind of illegal? Well, this is funny because according to the film, and I've read two reviews of it now, according to the film, good things might actually happen, might come of that. Can you imagine that? And again, the movie's called One Night Only. Let's see. What else do we have here today? Well, there's plenty of stuff to talk about. Why did the why did Ratcliffe fly to Moscow this week? I think we know that the Russians are tired of this war with the Ukrainians. And they've come to the conclusion that the Ukrainians are just like Trump with the Iranians, are never going to bring it to an end. There's never going to be a peace negotiation. There's never going to be a treaty. The only way you're going to bring it to an end is a full-scale invasion of Ukraine, and you're going to have to march into Kiev and take the capital city, basically, and hunt Zelensky down. And you're going to have to take it over. That's the conclusion the Russians have come to. Folks, our August crowdfunding is in serious, serious jeopardy and danger of not being met. CrusadeChannel.com/donate. So I sent another email out last night, got
3: 0.0.
0: Like Maggie's been saying, you know what, it was a good run. But you can donate today. So you're saying there's still a chance? Yes.
3: Louisiana Radio Network, I'm Andrew Greenstein. The attorneys representing former NFL players Daquan Wright and Xavier Harris plan to fight the SEC's new rule banning schools from signing former players. The SEC approved the ban after a Baton Rouge judge granted 33 athletes a temporary restraining order against the NCAA to return for a fifth season. Attorney Tony Clayton says that ruling also prohibits the SEC from punishing schools and players.
4: The SEC schools are derivatives of the NCAA. So if the NCAA is prohibited from taking any punitive actions against these young players, then the SEC schools are too.
3: The Louisiana legislature commits $1 million to the Board of Regents to help in its effort to address food insecurity on college campuses. Higher Education Commissioner Kim Hunter Reed says half will go towards addressing barriers to food access.
5: So if a campus doesn't have refrigeration or freezers or lockers so students can go after hours and access food, we want to make sure the first $500,000 is used for that.
3: LRN.
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12: Maybe we do, son. Don't think you have a corner on all of virtue vision in the country, or that everybody else is fat and selfish and you're the first generation to come along that's felt dissatisfied. They all have, you know, about different things, and most of them didn't have the same opportunity and freedoms that you do. The fact is, more people are living better right here than anywhere else ever before in history. So don't expect us to roll over and play dead when you say you're dissatisfied.
13: You're taller, stronger, healthier, better educated, and you live longer than the last generation. And we don't think that's altogether bad. We've done quite a bit of fighting all around the world. Whether you think it was moral or not, a lot of people are free today to make their own mistakes because of it. And that may just include you.
12: I don't know. Maybe part of it's the fact that you're in a hurry. But some problems you can't get quick answers to, no matter how much you want them. Show me how to get rid of the unlimited capacity for human beings to make themselves believe that they're somehow right and justified in stealing from somebody.
13: I don't think that we're telling you to lose your ideals or your sense of outrage. They're the only way things ever get done. And there's a lot that still needs doing, and we hope you'll tackle it. You don't have anything dramatic like trying to come up with a better country. You can find enough to keep you busy right here. While you're at it, don't break things up in the name of progress or crack a placard stick over somebody's head to help him see the light. Be careful of his rights, because your property and your person and your rights aren't any better than his. And next time, you may be the one to get it. We remember a man who killed 6 million people and called it social improvement.
12: So hang in. Don't try to build a new country. Make the old one work. It has for over 400 years.
14: Mark!

0: How you doing? Marcus Tullius Meridius Maximus Augustine. Today's the feast of the great doctor of the Catholic Church, St. Augustine, my confirmation saint, my patron saint. We could spend an entire show talking about St. Augustine. Here on the Ethics and Broadcasting Network's portion of the program brought to you by Cooking with the King Dude. So another weekend late in the summer in August here. Are you prepared? 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You know, if you're going to do a pork butt this weekend, or some people call it a picnic roast, make sure the bone's in. I'm going to give you a beast mode tip here. You can't get good pulled pork out of a boneless hog shoulder. It won't work. Don't ask me how I know that, because I do know it. 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It's so versatile and so good. 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You know, I found this old clip probably about a month ago. It was Paul Newman, the actor, who appeared on The Phil Donahue Show in 1983. And this was shortly after the, I forget which airline company it was, but it was shortly after a civilian commercial airliner was shot down by the Israelis. And Newman went on Phil Donahue, and the subject came up. And Newman just unloaded his thoughts on Israel, the government of Israel, and what they were currently doing at the time. This is in 1983. You can find it on, I'm going to play it for you later in the show, but you can find it on my X. Follow me at The King Dude. Maggie was just looking at a little blurb on X, speaking of showing the amount of the percentage of people who were killed by the Nazis. My name is Lieutenant Aldo Raines. I'm here to get Nazi scalps. You will give me my Nazi scalps, said Brad Pitt and Inglourious Bastards. Get this. Is this a new book? Or is this an older book?
1: Older book.
0: Okay. There's a book that was published that gave the statistics by religion of who the Nazis killed in Auschwitz. Did you know that 46% of the people killed in Auschwitz were Catholics? Not many people are going to go, what? Who are you, Raggy? Well, this kind of makes sense because this is where St. Maximilian Kolbe was killed, in Auschwitz. 46% of those tallied up that were by religion that were killed by the Nazis at Auschwitz were Catholic. Guess how many, what the percentage of Jews was that were killed by the Nazis tallied up at Auschwitz? 42%. I'm not going to do a monologue on this. I'm just passing the info along that I found that to be, because I looked at it, it's interesting. And then somebody asked Grok to verify it, and Grok says, no, the statistic is true. Then, of course, Lara Loomer and all the usual suspects pile on underneath saying, well, that's because they were killed when they got off the trains. So I don't know. I just I find some of these historical things, like we were talking last segment with Trump and his choice of presidents. Folks, it's even worse than I thought. I don't know how that's possible, but it is worse than I thought. Okay. His list he ranks the presidents himself as the greatest. Great. Lincoln, Washington, Roosevelt, Wilson, Jefferson, and the not Reverend Jackson, the Andrew Jackson. Near great, Teddy Roosevelt, Grover Cleveland, John Adams, James K. Polk. Now, you know, because I've done this show before, and we've done it with Brian McClanahan in a couple of years, that we would put Grover Cleveland in the top tier. He's one of the best. He, in his second term, he vetoed 443 bills. He refused to go along with the expansion of the Constitution. They were already rattling sabers about an income tax, and he was telling them no. He upheld the tariff system as the primary source for American revenue. He was just a good president, Grover Cleveland. So he'd be at the top of the list. So Trump has him as near great. Then under average, he has under average Franklin Pierce. Now, this just tells me that he's a historical ignoramus. Franklin Pierce would also be on my top five list. Pierce was, he had a bunch of vetoes too. And Franklin Pierce resisted, there were many things that the Congress, that the Henry Clay Congress was trying to do, that they would send to the desk of Franklin Pierce, and he'd veto it. Including, you know, we would have had a system of Medicare, basically, or Medicaid for crazy people in 1843 if it weren't for Franklin Pierce. Because he vetoed the bill, and it passed by a wide majority in the House of Representatives, and Pierce vetoed it. He also has under average, he has James Madison under average. And again, I would put Madison up there near, Madison was a great president, a very good president. He has Bill Clinton on the average list.
1: Well, I appreciate that, Donald. You know, you and I have traveled in that same Epstein circle with them young girls.
0: Wait a minute. I didn't mean to say that. I just
1: you got to forgive me, man.
0: Below average is John Tyler. John Tyler was basically a founding father. John Tyler was 15 years old when Patrick Henry gave the Liberty or Death speech at St. John's Church in Richmond, Virginia, in 1774. John Tyler was a boy. Watched the whole thing from the outside through the window. Grew up, he was basically one of the Randolphs by marriage, John Tyler. John Tyler was the last of the great Virginians who were president. So Washington, Jefferson, Madison, Monroe, Tyler. So John Tyler was basically a founding father. He just he was young. He was a boy, so he couldn't sign the Declaration. He couldn't sign the Constitution. But he grew up in their shadow, and he admired them. I mean, who wouldn't? So why is Tyler down as a below average? He has cool Cal Coolidge. That's below average. And again, it just suggests to me that he's historically stupid. He's ignorant. Ignorant. He has Leonard Fillmore. Fillmore wasn't bad, wasn't great. I put him at average. He has President Taylor. He has Buchanan. And then again, Pierce as the average. Now, failures. He has Ulysses S. Grant as a failure. Now, I'm not going to sing the praises of Grant. You know, there are some Republicans, the ones that love Lincoln, that sing the praises of Grant. Why would you have Grant as a failure and Lincoln as a great? There's pretty much not much difference between Lincoln and Grant. Grant's signature achievement was the enforcement of what they called Reconstruction against the people of the South. So in any event, I just think that this is just, you know, when they were putting the AI videos out that they were creating last year, the man that signed the Declaration of Independence, I don't know that they ever finished it. But when they were putting those videos, my name is Button Gwinnett, and I am a signer of the Declaration of Independence. I thought that there was some historical accuracy in the Trump regime, and I don't think so any longer. I mean, the whole thing just seems to be like it's just caving in on itself. You know, Glenn Greenwald makes the point. Does this guy really think?

0: that renaming lakes is going to win back MAGA defectors? Does he really think that this really makes America great again? And by the way, what are the Canadians going to call it? Is the rest of the world bound to Trump's ego? I don't know what that is. We got a gremlin in here that's squealing.
1: It's like something is pinging.
0: Well, it's not my phone. It's not that MacBook.
1: My phone's not even in here.
0: All right, hold on. Be silent for a minute. Folks, we have an intruder. Hold on.
1: No, it's not true.
0: It's an intruder alert. All right. Okay, 844-527-8723, our call-in line telephone number. All right, there's this. What did you do for your U-Boob Super Chat?
1: 10 Super Chatters.
0: You did 10 Super Chatters today.
1: Already.
0: And you got two already. I'm sure... Got three already, and I'm assuming that the Red, White, and Dude Nation is just by and large, walked away from us because I got this many responses to my email last night.
2: 0.0.
0: And Maggie is sending me, hold on, let me read some names here. All right, Elizabeth Wigginton, thank you. You know, Miss Elizabeth, I think that she donates every day. Because I see her name every day. Thank you. CrusadeChannel.com/donate. You got... okay, well, my sister put $5 up. And then you got Jeff Johnson. Okay. Thank you, Jeff. And then you have Nancy Brace. So you have your three regulars. All three, thank you very much, put up. Brian Davison, thank you with your contribution. And then Dave Fender, who pretty much puts a... So, you're seeing pretty much there's like 10 people that put that donate every day. If we could just get a small percentage of everyone else, crusadechannel.com/donate. Okay. The real reason young families can't find homes to buy... According to the Epic Times. Let's see. Trump administration officials recently floated cutting the capital gains tax on home sales. You know, I just have to pause right here and go like, why is there a capital gains tax on selling your home? It's yours. Whose idea was it to tax my property that I improved? You didn't do it. I did it. And then you get a cut? What? Milka, what? Who in the... Yes, of course I knew that the capital gains tax was already there. Of course I did. That didn't mean you had to go along with it. And again, why is there an income tax to begin with? Because it's a control mechanism. It's to make you know, I was thinking about this. My accountant, and this is one of the things that I'm trying to clear with this debt. My CPA keeps nagging me to file my 990 for the year. And I keep telling my CPA that because I actually have to physically sit down and do it, unless one of you wants to volunteer to do it, that and we work at it every now and then. You should see the requirements of what you have to do to report nonprofit donations and what you did with them. If just that effort, if you could just forego that effort, the Herculean effort that it takes to just file taxes, what would you do with that time if you weren't spending it serving? Because you're basically serving as the government CPA or the government's bookkeeper at that point. And then tax collector. You taxed yourself. What would you do with it? Imagine the amount. And you know what? Back in the 90s, the Wall Street Journal calculated this. Because I remember when the Wall Street Journal editorial board was the best editorial board in America. And if you had a subscription to the Wall Street Journal,

0: primary residence, or $500,000 for married couples filing jointly. Oh, well, that's a relief. Those thresholds were set nearly three decades ago, but home prices have quadrupled since then, especially in communities where young families are struggling most to buy. Imagine a couple who bought a modest home decades ago for $150,000. The kids are grown. The house is now worth $900,000. No, it's not. 900 grand. And they'd be perfectly happy to downsize. Selling would free up a family-sized home for the next generation. Who's going to plunk down $1 million? That's a middle class. Good grief. But selling would also leave them with a sizable capital gains tax bill. So why move? No, multiply that decision across millions of homeowners and you get fewer homes for sale in a market already starved for inventory. Congress can help, says the Epoch Times. The bipartisan More Homes on the Market Act would double the existing exclusion to $500,000 for individuals and $1 million. How much? $1 million for married couples. That's exactly the kind of housing policy conservative should embrace. No, the kind of housing policy conservatives should embrace is to not have an income tax and to not have a capital gains tax attached to it. It's a pretty conservative position. Taxes aren't the only thing making it harder for Americans. America's existing housing supply to reach buyers. Increasingly, some homes that are for sale aren't shown to everyone who might want to buy them, and Congress is finally noticing. Well, why aren't they being shown? Scott Fitzgerald sent letters to Compass, the country's largest real estate brokerage, and Midwest Real Estate Data. I didn't know this. Which controls nearly all Chicago area home listings and the feeds that send them to public sites. Fitzgerald wanted answers about their plans to take a private home listing network nationwide, which could create a closed information system for homes affecting both consumers and housing affordability. The concern is what happens when private listings become a parallel market that ordinary buyers may never fully see. Now, I'm not a real estate broker, but I do know that you have this thing called the multi-listing service, MLS. I'm pretty sure that the MLS is a public service, isn't it? Compass is working with Midwest to take private listings nationwide. If the biggest player could pull homes away from the public market, competitors will copy the playbook, making private listings the industry's new normal. I don't understand about this public-private. Somebody's going to have to call me and explain to me. So MLS is not, so it is a private service. Well, and that's fine. But why would you want to keep some houses off of the housing market and not show them to people that are potential buyers? I don't understand the logic here. If you're in real estate, don't you want to set, does it matter to you who's currently living in the home that you're trying to sell? I don't understand. Somebody's going to have to explain this to me. An outdated tax rule. Okay, he says, at a moment when America desperately needs more homes available to families, why would we want the homes that are already for sale to become harder to find? You know, I'm going to talk about this topic next hour. The first two homes that I bought, I did not have an online connection to find them. You know what I did? I went to this thing called a newspaper. And I read the newspaper homes for sale ads. Can you imagine this? What did we do back in the 80s and 90s if you're looking to buy a home? If you wanted to buy a home, where'd you find it at? Well, you might drive around in the neighborhood you liked. You can always do that. Are we beyond people now, like, actually seeking out houses to buy because they're relying on some online service to drop it in their... Oh, good grief. All right, folks, Mike Church Show here on the Ethics of Broadcasting Network. 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
8: Breaking news this hour from Town Hall. I'm Rich Thomason. Crews struggling to rescue survivors of the disaster along the Nepal-Tibet border are warned to remain alert for the possibility of more flooding. Catastrophic flooding claimed almost 540 lives, close to 1,000 people still missing, dozens of Americans among them. A federal judge has temporarily paused President Trump's effort to standardize how states handle mail-in ballots. Sets stage for another legal fight before the midterm.
9: The 14-day hold follows new administrative rules requiring states to provide voter lists and use standardized ballot envelopes before the Postal Service delivers mail ballots. The 14-day hold follows new administrative rules requiring states to provide voter lists and use standardized ballot envelopes before the Postal Service delivers mail ballots. Trump supporters say the changes promote election security, consistency, and public confidence. Opponents argue states lack time to comply. The U.S. Supreme Court may ultimately decide this case. Ken Lorman reported.
8: President Trump says it's clear the U.S. has the upper hand in the disputed Strait of Hormuz.
10: The strait is open. We're taking a lot of boats. Millions and millions of barrels of oil are coming out of the strait every day. Other countries recognize that. Every once in a while, they shoot some, you know, they put some shots at. You know, we totally cleared the strait of, we have the best minesweepers in the world, the underwater minesweepers.
8: The Trump team reportedly close to clinching a massive oil deal with Venezuela. Axios reports it would involve access to Venezuelan oil fields, boasting 90 billion barrels of proven reserves. The Lindsey Clancy murder case gone to the jury, deliberations underway in Massachusetts. Clancy is charged with first-degree murder and the deaths of her three young children. Townhall.com.
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12: We're headed to a couple of dry afternoons today and tomorrow, but by Sunday, we'll ramp up that rain chance once again. A little bit of a disturbance yesterday that created the morning storms that's since pushed on to the south and east. It'll back up, increasing chances Sunday through midweek next week. Today and tomorrow, 20% or so under partly cloudy skies. A hot afternoon, close to 90. 70s again tonight, 90-ish tomorrow. Still 90-ish Sunday with scattered thunderstorms and showers about.
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5: This is Jeff Cruer with my commentary of the day.
13: Well, the U.S. is on the verge of a $40 trillion national debt. It has quadrupled in the last 18 years. What have we spent this money on? Big government, international wars, entitlements. Has it gone toward the American people? The average American is still $63,000 in debt. 36 million Americans are in poverty. We bailed out the banks, created Obamacare, shut down the government, and every time we see a problem, we throw money at it. Both parties are to blame. We spend $2 trillion more per year than we bring in. We've got to get to a balanced budget. Between 1998 and 2001, we had four straight years of surpluses. It can be done. It's going to take discipline, focus, and political courage. That's the last thing we see in Washington, D.C. today. The U.S. Senate just left for another vacation, passing a stopgap spending measure that was not offset by $1 in spending cuts. Our debt is our nation's greatest threat.
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And good morning. Welcome. Ringside Politics coming your way. Jeff Cruer here. Happy Friday, everyone. All right, great to be with you. 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Don't forget Ringside Politics with you in the morning, 7 to 9, in the evening, 6 to 7, right here on WGSO. So as we cruise into today's program, lots of concern in Nepal. You know, the massive disaster there, the floodwaters taking so much, still trying to find survivors, still going through what exactly happened there. And, you know, the search goes on. Also this morning, following the Canadian-American trade war, and now Lake Ontario is Lake America. So that is the new decision by President Trump. After Gulf of America, now there's Lake America. We'll get your thoughts. 504-556-9696. Canadian Broadcasting Corporation is telling the staff not to refer to 9/11 as a terrorist attack. So what do you refer to it as? I mean, what is it if it's not a terrorist attack? It's ridiculous. Canadian conservatives are pushing back on Prime Minister Carney's economic war with the U.S. So, you know, he is getting some pushback in his country that has decided to make alliances with China and not the United States of America, which is pretty amazing. So there is a woman on trial for killing three children. Her name is Lindsay Clancy. She is paralyzed because she jumped out of her window in her home, trying to kill herself, wound up being paralyzed. She's in court in a wheelchair. And there are, lots of women that are supporting her. There is what is being called Lindsay Clancy mania among leftist women. Because the defense is it was postpartum depression, that she was hooked up on drugs and wasn't adequately treated and was listening to voices, not in her right mind, and killed these children under direction from a, quote, voice. What the prosecution is trying to say is she was very rational. She went about it very deliberately. She knew what she was doing. And she executed those kids one by one in a very methodical way. Now, the prosecutor in the case is a young woman who, not getting very high marks, the defense attorney is a seasoned attorney who's been in that courthouse for decades. So a lot of the prognosticators are putting their money on the defense.
504-556-9696. It's being reported that Vladimir Putin is considering the use of nuclear weapons in the Ukraine war. Our CIA director flew to Moscow to try to encourage Putin to seek peace there, talking about how Russia was losing. We do know that recent months have seen big gains for Ukraine. But the war still goes on 4.5 years after it started. So get your thoughts. 504-556-9696 right here in the airwaves on WGSO. Jeff Carrere with you. Open line on the program. So Saturday is the 21st anniversary of Hurricane Katrina. We're going to have an artist on later who was inspired by that to create artwork, to put the pain of that into something that was beautiful, the pain of something that was so terrible. And, of course, you know, many of us in the region that lived through that, thinking back on Katrina, we'll get your memories as well as to what kind of recovery you think we've done after 21 years. You know, one of the biggest Katrina eyesores is being demolished, and that is Mercy Hospital, where I worked years ago. That had become a graffiti-infested, rat-infested eyesore. And now you're going to be seeing that building finally demolished. I mean, there's so many others. You know, Charity Hospital will be redeveloped by Tulane into housing, which is a great thing for the CBD. And, you know, you've got the Plaza Tower, which pretty much hasn't been in use since before Katrina. You know, you've got so many areas in the Ninth Ward and New Orleans East that are still, you know, vacant, haven't been redeveloped. You've got Six Flags, Jazzland. So it still is really something that has impacted the area so much that, you know, there hasn't been recovery in many areas while there has been in other areas. So we'll get your thoughts about it. 504-556-9696. An Obama judge has defied the Supreme Court, blocking the United States Postal Service's rule tightening mail-in voting. I thought the Supreme Court was supreme over district judges. Well, this district judge, Indira Talwani, of course, very liberal in Boston, what do you expect? Blocked the USPS from implementing parts of the rule that aims to tighten mail-in voting requirements ahead of the elections. Talwani issued a temporary restraining order at the behest of blue states and voting rights groups. Following the Supreme Court's August 24th ruling that led to the lifting of an earlier injunction blocking the president's plan to ensure that only U.S. citizens receive and cast ballots. Now, why that is controversial is beyond me, unless you're trying to game the system and commit fraud. The temporary restraining order blocked core parts of the rule was issued in response to two lawsuits. One was filed by a coalition of 23 states, the District of Columbia, and Pennsylvania Governor Josh Shapiro, who is far left. The second lawsuit was filed by multiple organizations, including the League of Women Voters of Massachusetts, which is far left. Talwani's decision said that the Postal Service's rule imposed multiple requirements on states, including complying with envelope design requirements, securing USPS approval for ballot envelope and return envelope designs, and inputting voter information into a USPS-run electric portal.
She claims the agency had prevented no evidence of fraudulent mail-in voting that would necessitate such a rule. And the rule was unlawful and adopted in violation of the U.S. Constitution, which gives states the authority to administer elections. So one step forward, one step back, folks, as we battle these far-left politicians and judges and local leaders to try to have safe and secure elections. All right, we want to hear from you. 504-556-9696. Come join us. Ringside Politics rolls on this busy Friday. We'll be right back.

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4: Here's a question for you. 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
0: Let's check out some of these clips we've got for you this morning. And in the aftermath of Dolly Parton's unfortunate death, many people are looking back at her career and highlighting so many great things. And we got a clip of one of the great moments. But also, folks are remembering 5 years ago, she came out strongly for these COVID vaccines, did a PSA, and got injected herself and encouraged everyone to get injected. She adapted one of her hit songs, and let's check it out. Let's go to clip number one.

0: So that was an adaptation of Jolene. And yeah, she famously, I think, donated $1 million to my alma mater, Vanderbilt University Medical Center, to for research on the vaccine. And she certainly wasn't alone in pushing it, but certainly one of the ones who was at the forefront of it. And some people online are speculating whether her death is related to the vaccine. 504-556-9696, because she does seem to have had a lot of health problems in the past 5 years. And others are saying, well, you know, she was 75 to 80, and that's when people develop a lot of health problems. Back in the day, in the 1970s, she was interviewed by Barbara Walters, who was very condescending toward her. And she did stand up for herself and her region, her family, her career. And here's just a little clip of the interview. Let's go to clip number two.
1: Let's start at the beginning.
2: Okay. I was born in a little log cabin on the banks of the Little Pigeon River. And, of course, at that time, we only had three other children. There's 12 children. There's eight younger than me.
1: Dolly, where I come from, would I have called you a hillbilly?
2: If you had of, it would have been something very natural, but I would have probably kicked your shins or something. No, actually.
1: But when I think of hillbillies, am I thinking of your kind of people?
2: I think you probably are. The people that grew up where I was were the ones that you would consider the little Abner people, Daisy May, and that sort of thing. They took that kind of thing from people like us, but we were very proud people, people with a lot of class. It was country class, but it was a great deal of class, and most of my people were not that educated, but they are very, very intelligent, good common sense, horse sense, we called it.
0: Horse sense, common sense. Yeah, that's true. 504-556-9696. So Peter Navarro, the trade advisor to the president, has been dealing with the Canadians for many years on trade deals. And he said the Canadians have been cheating Americans for a long time in every possible way. Let's check out clip number three.
3: Canada has been cheating us since 1987. And aside from the time that the Trump administration was the negotiators, they out-negotiated every team going back to 87, going through when NAFTA was signed. And it's something people need to understand. It's like, we love Canada. We love the Canadian people. There's a charm about the whole country and them. But their government and their trade negotiators are, you can use the word gangsters. I'll just say that they're just one big mound of steaming hot bad faith. Right. Yeah, I actually have more experience negotiating with the Canadians than anybody in the administration, because back in 2016, when Steve Bannon helped President Trump win that election, the very next day, Wilbur Ross and I were tasked with negotiating the NAFTA reboot, which would become USMCA. Christopher and Ollie, they were just like the most dishonest, backstabbing people I have ever seen. The first.
0: That's Peter Navarro. 504-556-9696. Tina Peters, clerk from the great state of Colorado, who had been in prison for fighting for election integrity, says that we have problems still with our voting machines. She's saying they have Chinese parts and they should be considered critical infrastructure and protected. Let's check out clip number four.
4: Well, Cleta's right. Secretary Lutnick can do something. This is critical infrastructure. These machines, they've shown to be a threat. They have Chinese parts. This was proven 6 years ago in the Mesa County reports. This is not something new. We know that this is critical infrastructure. Right now, we know that even with the Fulton County Speckin report that's on my website, that in Fulton County, Pennsylvania, where foreign, we see the IP addresses in the machines from outside the U.S. So there, it's not a question of if. It's a question, it's not even a question anymore that the foreign adversaries have been inside of our election systems.
0: 504-556-9696. So many different threats that we have, foreign governments, a deep state. We also have, of course, the tech bros, social media, the mainstream media. There's so much bias against Republicans, conservatives, white folks, and Christians. And here is a online host who did a little experiment on Google. And Google says it was wrong to dislike other religions, such as Muslims, but not so much for Christians. Let's check out clip number 5.
5: I wish this was fake, but again, it's not. Google, welcome, as usual. Live screen mirroring from this laptop right here. This is not a conspiracy theory. This is unedited, and this should be obvious, but what I'm about to type is not indicative of how I feel against any group of people, but let's get into it. First phrase I'm going to try is it okay to dislike Hindus? We'll see on Google's AI overview section. It's going to tell us it's a form of prejudice known as anti-Hindu sentiment or Hindu phobia. Alrighty. What if we tried Muslims? Very similar response, widely considered a form of bigotry and religious intolerance. All right. We'll try one more. Again, very similar response here. But what if we switch this to Christians? People often form negative views based on personal experiences or perceived hypocrisy. Maybe this is just a bug. Let's switch it to Christianity. Holding strong negative feelings or critical views is a common reaction. Lovely. What if we bumped it up a notch and put hate Christians? Whether it's okay depends if you're looking at the question from an ethical, physiological, or legal perspective. And just for a reference point, let's swap it with another religion. And we're going to see in bold, it's a form of religious prejudice and is widely viewed as unethical. Wow.
0: So all these other religions, it's unethical to hate or dislike them, but not for Christians. And this is Google. 504-556-9696. And if you used any of the AI chatbots, I mean, probably be the same thing. Just goes to show you the bias that we're dealing with here. And finally, sad news for the fans of Barack Obama. His elementary school, the opening had to be postponed due to mold and rats. Let's check out clip number 6.
6: Barack Obama Elementary School had to delay the start of their new school year because of mold.
7: Imagine being a student at Barack Obama Elementary School and having to walk past this every day. Yes, the cringe is unbearable. However, at this moment in time, no one can imagine going to Barack Obama Elementary School.
6: On Monday morning, when teachers were finally allowed back in the classroom, they discovered additional mold growth behind bulletin boards and on some equipment, including Chromebooks.
7: Mold was on the computers? How much mold was in this school? Were the walls moving too?
8: They also had reports of rodents in several rooms.
7: Turns out belonging doesn't start with kindness. It starts with clean air.
9: We threw away
0: 504-556-9696. Come join us. Open line here in the airwaves. It's Ringside Politics on a busy Friday. Let's take care of some business. Quick time out. We'll be right back.
10: Louisiana Radio Network, I'm John Burns. Governor Jeff Landry is not shy about issuing executive orders. In less than 3 years in office, he has issued 406 of them, surpassing the number his predecessor, John Bel Edwards, issued during two full terms. Law Politics Weekly publisher Jeremy Alford says Landry's record pace fits his personality.
9: he kind of came in office saying he was going to be on a fast track. He embraced the comparisons to Huey P. Long.
10: At the urging of the legislature, the Board of Regents is cracking down on hazing and bullying. The board approved sweeping enhancements to the Uniform Anti-Hazing Policy to align it with the Caleb Wilson Hazing Prevention Act. Higher Ed Commissioner Kim Hunter Reed says it especially cracks down on organizations where hazing is taking place.
11: It now allows for organizations to be lifetime banned if they're found responsible for a hazing death on a college campus.
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15: Been an investigation based on suspicions that there could have been involvement in tampering in the key parts of that suspected report. If any of that makes any sense to you, man, you're in the right wing of that bird. The mainstream media is at it again, and they've got the facts that might not be right and the opinions that you don't need. Well, what we do need right here now at Ringside Politics is you. To opine with us, all you got to do is call Jeff Cruer now at 556-9696.
0: All right, busy morning. Lots going on. We're going to your phone calls. Let me first tell you about a guy who has got more than three decades of courtroom experience. Of course, I'm talking about Joe McMahon, candidate for judge in 24th Judicial District, Division F. He's got a record that speaks for itself. Began his career as an Orleans Parish prosecutor, convicting violent offenders, putting them behind bars. Later established a respected private practice in Jefferson, he has over the years litigated thousands of civil cases across South Louisiana, including 1,000 in Jefferson and more than 150 jury trials. His leadership is also recognized in high-stakes class action lawsuits, such as the Jefferson Parish red light traffic camera tickets, helping to bring down those cameras in Jefferson, which was quite a public service. He's got depth and balance in his distinguished career. Few attorneys can match that. Joe McMahon is proven in the courtroom and ready to serve as your judge in the 24th Judicial District. Learn more at McMahon, M-C-M-A-H-O-N, McMahonForJudge.com. All right, 504-556-9696. Lots of issues others will throw on the table as well for discussion. But without further ado, let's get to some calls. We'll start off with our good friend in the Hoosier State, the great state of Indiana. Mark, what's on your mind this morning? Good morning.
16: Morning, Jeff. Well, there's quite a bit on my mind. First of all, what happened to those buildings on 9/11? It may have been terrorists that flew planes into them buildings. but those buildings were rigged for controlled demolition way before those airplanes hit it. It was an inside job, and it was murder by our own government. We have a government right now, a president changing the name of Lake Ontario, this petty, trivial crap, while Russia is insinuating using nukes on Ukraine, and influential people in the media and ex-military recommending we drop a nuke on Iran. And it's so ridiculous. We got so much going on in this country, so many lies being told. It's all lies, lies, lies, lies. And until we quit playing along with it and accepting what they tell us, when we know damn good and well it's lies, then we ain't never going to get out of this fantasy world we're living in today.
0: So, Mark, you think all of these, whether it be Kennedy assassination, RFK, January 6th, whatever it is, 9/11, you think all lies that were fed? You don't think we've got the truth on any of those things, the American people?
16: No. Do you?
0: No. No.
16: Do you think the narrative on J6 is true?
0: I think the narrative on all these things. I also think the narrative on the Oklahoma City bombing is not truthful.
16: On Waco, the narrative on
0: right,
16: the shooting on there on Ruby Ridge. Our government is not for we the people anymore. Mm-hmm. They're confusing, distracting, and dividing we the people to keep us down and dumbing our kids down in the schools to replace us for some global dystopian dream of a nightmare of the wealthy and the elite becoming gods and us worshiping them. Mm. Why can't we talk about the real things? Why do we always have to go back to the bull crap? You know, you've heard the saying, you can't BS a BSer.
0: Yeah.
16: Crappers buy a bull crapper. You know what I mean?
0: Yeah, I hear you.
16: I don't know.
0: Well, I do think this, ever since COVID, I do think more Americans don't buy the story that they're told. Want to see evidence, want to see more investigation, are initially distrustful because, you know, we were lied to so much during that episode. Then I think people started going back into all these things in history and wondering whether we were told the truth about anything, really. Are we told the truth about UFOs? I mean, are there government secrets about that haven't been disclosed? I mean, we certainly know we weren't told the truth about COVID and about all the different aspects from the origins to the vaccines. But all right, 30 seconds. Any final comments, Mark?
16: Well, that's just it, Jeff. We don't have enough information to decide whether it is lies or not, okay? They don't give us that respect of giving us enough to where we can decide for ourselves whether it's true or not. And it looks suspicious.
0: Well,
16: and it sounds suspicious. Then it makes me suspicious. Anyway,
0: I hear you. All right, my friend. Thank you. Mark with us in Indiana. And the hallmark of good government is transparency, right? Where you level with the American people about what's going on. And that's what we don't see. We don't have transparency on really anything. We got to fight for the documents, for the releases. I mean, and then things are withheld. And you know, there's all kinds of different ways that people are distrustful. Here in Louisiana, we got politicians signing NDAs. So we don't know what kind of deals that they've made. That's not good government. That's not what public servants should be doing, which is should be saying, hey, this is the information. You decide. You let us know what you want because we're your public servants. 504-556-9696. Speaking of 9/11, the president is going to skip the 9/11 ceremony in New York and will attend a ceremony at the Pentagon on the 25th anniversary of 9/11 coming up in just 2 weeks. So we'll get your thoughts about that as we, you know, look back at 25 years. And again, I think there's a lot more to the story than we've been told. And I don't think the 9/11 Commission did an exhaustive report. Do you? All right, let's take care of some business. Quick timeout. Jeff Cruer here. It is Ringside on the Airwaves on WGSO, 504-556-9696 to join our conversation. We'll take care of some business. We'll be right back.

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1: Here's a number worth sitting with. 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
4: Nothing lasts forever, except maybe a seat in Congress, or judgeship, or taxes, or felony convictions. And therein lies the problem. The only convictions we care about here at Ringside are yours. Your host, Jeff Cruer, has over 25 years of listening and speaking up for our side, and has the record to prove it. Prove you care right now, and call Jeff at 556-9696.
5: All right, some great guests are going to be joining us. Let's squeeze in a call or two first, and we go to our friend from the other side of the political equation. Let's hear from a caller who goes by the handle Liberal Dan. What's happening, Liberal Dan? Good morning. Welcome.
6: Good morning, Jeff. Did you see that Donald Trump on Truth Social posted this image of ranking the presidents or whatever? You know, of course, he put himself as the greatest president, and you know, that's no surprise. No surprise he put, like, you know, Obama and Biden down below. I was shocked, though, at some of the things that were on or not on there, which was

0: that Clinton was actually listed as average, that FDR was listed as great, and that there are eight presidents that he left off the chart altogether. And not like, you know, maybe obscure ones that perhaps people, you know, who didn't study the presidents, you know, would have put up, would, might forget to put on there. But he didn't include people like, you know, Ronald Reagan, George Bush, George H.W. Bush, JFK, Lyndon Johnson, Nixon, Ford, and Eisenhower. I believe that's the list of, you know, most of whom, if not all of whom, were presidents while he was alive. If Biden made a list of greatest presidents, I mean, first of all, you'd think he was completely ridiculous for putting him, for ranking himself as the best, regardless of whether or not you agree with it. I mean, I wouldn't call Biden the best. I wouldn't rank him below Trump personally, but I wouldn't call him the best either. But
1: right.
0: If he left out Reagan and both of the Bushes, I think y'all would question his mental acuity. Just simply for that, but yet for some reason, when Trump forgets Reagan and Bush and the other Bush or whatever, it's okay. Also, all these, you know, recalls that we're having on food, because of DOGE cuts, you know, 20% of the FDA's workforce was laid off, including, like, experts on food safety. And we've we're testing food at, like, 30-year lows. Or something like that, maybe 20-year lows, but it's been a very, we're doing very little testing, and
1: right.
0: The result of that is, you know, hey, we're having less, we're having more foodborne illnesses, now we're having to import beef from other countries, he won't say what countries they're from.
1: Argentina, right? I mean, I think we're importing beef from Argentina.
0: Well, you know, and the Argentinians, you know, that. They already had beef that was already recalled from Argentina as well. And
1: right.
0: How does this help our cattle farmers? Our cattle farmers are sitting here, and he's going to undercut their prices, which is going to, you know, and that's not, we're not going to necessarily see that in the grocery stores, because the grocery stores can set the prices at whatever, but the price to obtain
1: right.
0: the meat by the grocery stores are going to be, you know, is going to be cheaper, so the grocery stores are,
1: well,
0: unless they take a stand, are going to be less willing to buy American beef and more likely to buy the foreign beef, which is going to hurt our people anymore.
1: Yeah.
0: It gives them less incentive to rebuild the herd. So if you're going to
1: let me jump in here, because we got a guest. But Liberal Dan, thank you. You made three points, and I'll just address them quickly, and then we got a guest on. Thank you, sir. The first one is his ranking of presidents. There was a poll by CNN that they announced where among Republicans, he was the most admired president, followed by Reagan, then Lincoln. Now, of course, if you went overall, independents and Democrats, it would be a much different view, because he's not held in high regard by them, but he's very popular among Republicans. And he is one that trolls the media all the time with what he does. I think that's just what he enjoys doing. People go crazy over the things he posts, and I think he does it as a way to get the media to be angry with him. And I think he finds enjoyment out of that. As far as food safety, I personally think RFK Jr. is doing a very good job trying to improve the safety of our food. Trying to improve the health of Americans. I think that has been one of the real successes. I'll check into what you just said as far as the number of food safety inspectors and whether there is, you know, a real shortage of that. And then as far as beef, I think we're doing the imports just temporarily until we can get the beef industry back on their feet, which, according to a lot of reports, were decimated under the Biden administration, and they still haven't recovered. All right, let's bring on our special guest from a great organization. And this is one that I've had the honor of speaking in front of, and that is the Juanes Dawnbusters, which are based in Metairie. They meet over at Lafayette Park. They're one of the largest Kiwanis clubs in the nation. So we have something to be really proud of in our area. Mel Dussel is with us, who is one of the officers with the Dawnbusters. And Mel, welcome. Thank you so much for being with us.
2: Oh, Jeff, no, it's my pleasure. Thank you.
1: All right, so let's talk about Dawnbusters.

0: So we went from 40 members to 100, and then we went from 100 to 200, and now we're trying to go from 200 to 300. Kiwanis is in 80 countries around the world. There are 8,000 Kiwanis organizations. And we're very proud to say that as of today, we're the fifth largest Kiwanis club in the entire world.
1: That's amazing, Mel. That's amazing.
0: Yeah.
1: And congratulations.
0: We just found out last week at a convention that we're the second largest in the world as far as corporate memberships. We really believe in corporate members. So it's been a journey, but it's been fun, Jeff. It's really been fun.
1: So how long have you been meeting over at Lafayette Park? Has that been your home for a number of years, Mel?
0: Yeah, well, this is maybe our fourth year there. We were at Metairie Manor before, then COVID hit, and we couldn't go there anymore. And then we have a CEA with the Jefferson Parish Council in Lafayette Park. So we've been meeting at the Foundation Room, which, as you know, is a great room, man. Gee. And it's very impressive, and it makes us look like we're somebody that maybe we're not, you know?
1: Well, I know one thing, group. I really, really like the members of your organization. They're just really good people. And they get back to the community, as you said, Mel. I mean, you're all about service. Of course, I think you're really known for a lot of your activities, but you really go into hyperdrive during Thanksgiving. So tell us about that, Mel.
0: Well, we do the largest turkey fry in the world. We team up with the crew of Carrollton. We've been doing this for over 20 years. And we hold the world record for Cajun-injected fried turkeys. We do 1,050 turkeys in one day, which is nuts. Think about an 18-wheeler full of turkeys, and we do it all in one day. So
1: that's
0: it's
1: amazing.
0: A massive production. It's a massive production. We sell out every year. 100% of the profit goes back into the community through our service projects, including feeding the homeless at Lantern Light, or the number one reading program in America, Don Buster's Kiwanis Rewards for Reading, or our action clubs, or our key clubs, or our builders clubs. And we do a lot of stuff. We do more service than any Kiwanis organization probably in the world. I know that's bragging some, but we believe it's true. 365 days a year, somebody from our club is doing something, someplace with someone. So it's an amazing group of people. Well, you've been around them. I mean, we have people that have no money, and we have people who are multimillionaires, and we have doctors and lawyers and teachers and housewives, and you can't tell a difference of who's who because they all are there for one reason, and that's to help people. And it's an amazing group of people, man. And you know, there's going to be another soon. I heard there's a rumor going around.
1: Wait, what's that, Mel?
0: Got a radio show and TV show. I heard it's going to be a member pretty soon. That's just a rumor. I'm hearing about.
1: Yes, I'm going to definitely do that. I will definitely do that. You got my word on that. I hear that our good friend Billy Nungesser is a member, right?
0: Billy's been a member for a long time. Can I tell you a quick story about Billy?
1: Sure.
0: So I was trying to get Billy to be a guest speaker for a couple of years, and because of his schedule, it's hard to do. So finally, we have a meeting on a Wednesday morning, and Billy comes in to be our guest speaker. And it just so happened that day we were doing one of our reading programs at Rudolph Mattis School in Metairie at 9 o'clock. And I said, Billy, look, man, you got to come to the school. You've never seen our reading program. He goes, Mel, I don't have time. We have a meeting in Baton Rouge. So I go to two of his people in there with him. I said, look, man, have the car break down or something. Give me 15 minutes. He's got to see this program. So they finally, he comes over to Mattis. Mattis has 600 kids and 40 paraplegics in wheelchairs with nurses. And we're giving away bicycles and candy and stuff like that. Well, 15 minutes into the show, Billy's got tears in his eyes, and he goes, sign me up. I want to be a Dawn Buster. And he's been a Dawn Buster ever since. In fact, he was just our guest speaker Wednesday morning, and he put in the first turkey fry of the year. He ordered 20 turkeys. but he's a great guy. He helps us out. We just had a big golf tournament, and Billy supplied the seafood for our tournament from Louisiana Seafood. So he's a great person.

0: you know, Billy well. I mean, who doesn't like Billy Nungesser? But I'm telling you, he is the greatest lieutenant governor in the history of Louisiana. I'm an old man. I've been around.
1: You know, Mel, I would agree with you. I produced a documentary for WLAE on Jimmy Fitzmaurice, and I'm a big fan of Jimmy Fitzmaurice. And I thought Jimmy Fitzmaurice was a great lieutenant governor, but Billy Nungesser is the best we've ever had. No doubt about it. You are right about
0: Jimmy
1: that.
0: Jimmy Fitz was a friend of mine. For some reason, Jimmy Fitz followed my career. I have no idea why. And we became good friends. And I always told everybody, there'll never be another Jimmy Fitz. And there's not. There's never been another Jimmy Fitz. But Billy is, this is terrible to say, Billy is twice the lieutenant governor that Billy Fitzmaurice was. And Jimmy was. And Jimmy was the best. He's just an amazing
1: Jimmy
0: man.
1: Was just a great guy. So thoughtful. I mean, just a gem of a man. But Billy has just transformed that role, lieutenant governor, in so many ways. So, all right, Mel, we got 30 seconds. Where can our listeners learn more about Dawn Busters and get involved?
0: They can go to dawnbusters.org or rewardsforreading.org or just call me, Mel Dussel, at 454-8397, and I'll be happy to tell them about Dawn Busters. We need people. We need members. We need sponsors. And we need Jeff Guerrero to be our next member.
1: All right. Well, you got a deal there. All right, Mel. Thank you.
0: Thanks, Jeff.
1: And
0: Appreciate you, buddy.
1: Keep up the great work. All right. Well,
0: thanks,
1: the brief time out. Take care of some business. Get a deal done.
2: I'm Rich Thomason. The death toll continues to rise. Hundreds of people are still unaccounted for along Nepal's border with Tibet, where a wall of water, a mountain of mud and debris wiped entire villages off the map.
3: Rescuers have pulled survivors from mud and helicopters have lifted people to safety after flash floods hit Nepal and China. Nepal's Disaster Management Authority has reported over 500 deaths, while on the Chinese side, the toll is so far under 10. Hundreds of foreigners were in the area on work, trekking or pilgrimage projects. Authorities are now warning of more flooding from a new lake. Thousands have been evacuated and rescue operations continue. Families worldwide in over 30 countries are hoping for news of their missing loved ones. I'm Charles Tillotesma.
2: And President Trump is following developments.
4: Gosh, terrible. No, and we've called Nepal and we've offered any help that they need. You know, we have a very good relationship with Nepal. And that was a brutal, that wasn't just, that was mud and water as a mixture. Nobody's ever seen anything quite like that. We're very powerful, strong, you know, strong, well-built buildings were wiped out like they were toothpicks.
2: About 90 Americans are among the missing in Nepal. The president's attempt to combat fraud in voting by mail has hit a brick wall. A federal judge again putting the effort on hold. Remember when President Trump renamed the Gulf of Mexico not that long ago? Well, he's done it again. This time it's Lake Ontario, which becomes Lake America. He signed an executive order, which the Canadians say doesn't hold water with them. To them, that magnificent body of water remains Lake Ontario. Watching Wall Street this morning, stock futures narrowly mixed ahead of the opening bell. The Dow futures are up 22 points, NASDAQ futures down 88, and the S&P futures are off 2.5 points. More on these stories, townhall.com.
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6: We're headed to a couple of dry afternoons today and tomorrow, but by Sunday, we'll ramp up that rain chance once again. A little bit of a disturbance yesterday that created the morning storms that's since pushed on to the south and east. It'll back up, increasing chances Sunday through midweek next week. Today and tomorrow, 20% or so under partly cloudy skies. A hot afternoon, close to 90. 70s again tonight, 90-ish tomorrow. Still 90-ish Sunday with scattered thunderstorms and showers about. 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

0: Hour number two kicking off. I want to thank Mel Dussel for joining us and the great people at Dawn Busters. All right, Ms. Donna Carol Voss is going to be joining us in our next segment. We'll get back to your phone calls at 504-556-9696. But tomorrow is the 21st anniversary of Hurricane Katrina. And it really, of course, impacted all of us that lived here at that time. And it's impacted the city in countless ways. And there have been some positive things that have come from it, from tragedy. And then one thing that is also something that is coming from tragedy is art and music. And people deal with tragedy by putting their creative juices to work and creating something that can be a very memorable reflection of a tragic event. And one of those people is our guest who is joining us now, a well-known, successful artist who was impacted by New Orleans and impacted by Hurricane Katrina. Will Templin is joining us here on our Ringside Politics Hotline. And, Will, good morning to you, sir. Welcome.
1: Good morning. Hey, thanks for having me on. It's been I've been listening to the show the last couple of days, and, it's so – I miss getting to hear all the New Orleans accents. And it's great to hear yours.
0: Yeah, we have some New Orleans accents, and we're blessed to have people from all over the country really call in. But Will, let's talk a little bit about you. What's your background?
1: So I'm a commercial artist. I do photorealistic illustrations, I've big events and designs, and but I'm also a painter. And I was either lucky enough or unlucky enough to live in New Orleans through all of Katrina and get to work on all these great redevelopment projects that happened afterwards. So I made these paintings about this experience. They're essentially history paintings that cover, I would say, like today, 21 years ago, to a couple of years through the redevelopment, if that makes sense.
0: Right. And, we thank everyone that was here for those years after Katrina, because those were important years of reconstruction and rebuilding.
1: Yeah.
0: And, of course, we had many people come here from all over the world to live in New Orleans, to help New Orleans. And that's the way we were able to recover, because of the generosity of so many people from so many different places. That really helped the city when we were at our lowest point ever. So, we thank you for your help, Will, in helping New Orleans recover from this. And so,
1: well,
0: it impacted you. Yeah, go ahead.
1: Oh, New Orleans will always be my home. I moved to New Orleans after I graduated from college, and I lived there for years leading up until Katrina. And it will always be my home, you know. I was trying to think about, for everyone, it was the evacuation. You know, everybody evacuated. Not everybody. Lots of people evacuated, and the people who stayed for all sorts of reasons. And one of them was that, you know, they'd never left New Orleans. And so, you know, we're all around the country sort of flown all around the country because of what happened in Katrina, and stuck watching the news, trying to figure out what happened to our home.
0: Right.
1: How can we get back into town? And the only thing we see is just the misery of what's going on at the Superdome.
0: Right.
1: And it was just, and all, I mean, I just speak for myself and other people that all we wanted to know is what road can we take to get back into town to start fixing things.
0: Right.
1: And it was just days and days of
0: waiting,
1: of just the sorrow. Anyway, so before we evacuated, I had this really large canvas that I'd made. It was 12 feet by 5 feet, and it's hanging in my garage, and I just gessoed it. And it was the biggest painting I'd ever made. And I was just like, what is this thing going to be about? And so, sure enough, you know, the house flooded, the neighborhood flooded. The painting has a Katrina watermark line through the middle of it. Gessoed. And so, and I still looked at it, and I was like, what am I going to do with this thing? What is it going to be about? And I was like, it's got to be about why the line got here.
0: Right.
1: And so, because I was lucky enough to be a commercial artist, I got to work on all these development projects. I was unbelievably lucky enough to be one of 1,000 people who worked on the Superdome to get it ready for that Monday night game.
0: Wow.
1: Yeah, I mean, that was a real experience. I mean,
0: well, and I have to say, Will, one of the highlights of my life is I was there in that Superdome for that return game and that block punt, and was one of the amazing memories in New Orleans history. So, that's fabulous.
1: Yeah, and so, it was an interesting time because we were trying to figure out, because I was working for the Saints and they were trying to figure out, it's a hard thing to try and talk a sponsor into putting a banner or putting their name on the Superdome at this time because of everything that was associated with basically what the building did, which was correct, which it saved all those people inside. It held strong, you know, the vent at the top was ripped off by God and literally shined a light inside. And so when I explained that to the Saints, and I said, these, your sponsors aren't sponsors anymore. They're patron saints. And it was like crickets in the room. I remember when I said it, and I was like, I guess I should be quiet right now. Nobody had anything to say. But that's what eventually that's how it was sold. It was really a wild time and experience. And so while I'm working on all these commercial projects throughout the city for all sorts of different people,
0: right?
1: I'm working on these paintings. And
0: by the way, we're going to have images of your paintings on our podcast page.
1: Everybody can see what I'm talking about. Right. I'm sorry. Yeah.
0: Yeah. So they'll be posted on there for people to see. But can you explain a few of them to us?
1: Yeah. So the biggest one was, I guess I can explain that last, but one of the mama painting was just a scene from, you know, the flooding from the 17th Street Canal, and that it was an image of two young men pulling a large sort of immobile woman in an inflatable swimming pool. And that was something, you know, I saw that just for a second, and to me it just symbolized everything in that, for that day, because people would see things on the news and they would see that and think that there was something wrong with that. And I'm like, no, everybody in this image is doing what they're supposed to be doing. Even though the perceptions of different people were, they're going to look at this and they're going to look at the guys and they're going to be like, what are they up to? But they're not doing anything wrong. And so, yeah, so that was really the first one of the series. And then I still had this gigantic 12 foot by 5 foot painting that I just, as I was like seeing the policies and the choices that were made specifically by the mayor's office, I was like, wow, we're headed to purgatory on this. This is going to take forever.
0: Right.
1: And when I come back, I'm still blown away by that Cherry Hospital hasn't been redone, or
0: we were just talking, Will, that Mercy Hospital is finally being demolished after all these years, so that's a positive. But Charity is going to be redeveloped eventually, and, you know, it's just taken so long. Will, are any of these paintings for sale?
1: You know, so Yes, but I've never really put prices on them. Like it's
0: right.
1: It's a whole series I did, and I was they're hanging in at the Healing Center down in St. Claude.
0: Okay,
1: they're all over the building there, and so, yeah, I mean they are for sale. I never they're history paintings, so to me, like I just wanted people to see them,
0: right?
1: And I thought that the story of, you know, what happened today, 21 years ago, and everything else that happened after that is, I mean, it's part of history. And for me, it was just such a strange thing just to somehow be there, live through it, and then be in the meetings on some of these things.
0: Right. Well, you were a key part in our recovery by being part of the, you know, restoration of the Superdome. And now you've created these works of art that can allow people to reflect on this period that is one of the most influential in the 300-plus-year history of New Orleans. But, we got to run, my friend, but I thank you so much for being with us, and I thank you for sharing your stories with us. And, folks, check out Will's website, and if you want to learn more, you can contact him there. And, of course, all these images are going to be on our podcast page at WGSO.com. Take a brief time out. When we come back, Ms. Donna Carol Voss is going to be joining us right here on Ringside on WGSO.
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0: All right. A big thank you to Will Templin and also Mel Dussel. We're going to be joined by Ms. Donna Carol Voss in a bit. Let's bring on some callers. Open line, anything you want to talk about is fair game. Our good friend from the North Shore checking in from Pearl River, Zach, joining us this morning. What's happening, Zach?
1: Hey, good morning, my brother. How you doing today?
0: Good morning. Doing great. Thank you.
1: Yes. The Lord give us another day. An awesome God. Jesus. But, just quickly. Kudos to the president. Many people don't look at what he ran on and
2: he tackled.
1: And
2: it's everything that's important to sustain this country. That's why it makes him the greatest president ever. Because how many presidents tackled crime, illegal criminals crossing into this country and murdering a lot of American citizens and drugs pouring in into this country? Look at the fentanyl epidemic under Biden. Right. You know, economic ways, he's trying to find ways to bring our companies that left and some of them are coming back and plants are being built. His first America agenda, he's implemented it. He's not a vision of a one world government or globalism. He's doing what he's hired to do. You know, he doesn't want to become like Europe. Look at Europe. That's a perfect example. Look at the chaos over there. And a lot of it's not reported.
0: Right.
2: It's sad. But, you know, these cities that don't welcome to clean up their crime, why is that? Oh, it's because politics. See, when it comes to people's lives and safety, as the Constitution says, that's the first priority of the upholding the Constitution of a president. It's the safety of American citizens, period. You know? And it doesn't mean that you become isolated because you put your country first, which that's what they turn
0: right.
2: it into. And it's pretty pathetic, you know? But that's why he's the greatest president, because he's tackled so many issues in a year and a half. And it's sad that these morons up there, some of these senators, won't pass the SAFE Act because that is high priority. Because I want legal elections, not fraudulent elections. No,
0: right?
2: It's ludicrous, you know. But that's what makes him a great president. And just because he likes to talk about it doesn't mean that he's a horrible person. And, you know, I love his personality because, you know, he doesn't allow to be influenced by those that are in power, you know. But, I mean, he's one man. He can only do so much and try to talk others to follow his role. Because he's a man that expects accomplishment. And that's a great, great character to have, without a doubt. You know, a professional ball player has to have a great character that wants to achieve higher and higher. As my daughter plays
0: right.
2: ball, I always tell her to be one of the best. You're going in to play college ball, where she's already got two offers, and we're probably gonna get another offer.
0: That's great. That's awesome.
2: Thank you. Yes. Well, I told her from 11 when she said she loved the game. I said, well, we're gonna practice till you're 18. And all this hard work is the key where a lot of people miss it and get complacent and lazy. All
0: right.
2: the hard work will pay off eventually. But
0: you know what, Zach? I'm sure you've been a great role model for her and a wonderful teacher and father. So congratulations on the great success that she's had. All right, my friend. You're up against it.
2: I'll leave you with this, if you don't mind. The lady that's on trial right now with killing the three kids. Now, we need to stop making excuses for people. She's an adult. She could have made a decision of all these drugs they put her on and all that. We all have our own responsibility, our own lives.
0: Right.
2: Especially when you have kids, you have to be responsible. So for these liberals that are going there trying to make excuses,
0: I know it's sickening. Yeah. It's sickening.
2: There's one
0: word to describe her, and that is murderer. All right, my friend. Thank you, Zach. Thank you. All right. Have a good weekend. All right. Brief time out. When we come back, Donna Carol Boss joining us, and then we'll take more of your phone calls at 504-556-9696 right here on Ringside.
3: Louisiana Radio Network, I'm Jean Burns. The Board of Regents is updating its hazing and power-based violence policies in order to comply with state law. Here's Case Kieschnick.
4: One update the Board of Regents made to the anti-hazing policy is subjecting any organization responsible for a hazing-related death to a lifetime ban. Higher Education Commissioner Kim Hunter-Reed says there's also an educational element.
5: It adds additional training requirements for individuals who are organizational advisors or hearing officers.
4: Reed says hazing incidents will now be required to be posted online.
5: Parents have the ability to go and look and understand the organizations that their students are seeking to participate in.
4: The board also updated its power-based violence policy to include sexualized deepfake AI images. I'm Case Kieschnick.
3: A Houma man who worked as a coach was arrested yesterday, charged with 5 counts of second-degree rape. Terrebonne Parish Sheriff's officials say the charges against 25-year-old Zachariah Jerry Trujillo stem from allegations from a former student who claimed they were raped by him. Trujillo is being held on a $1 million bond. LRN.
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10: 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They say if it ain't broke, don't fix it. Well, guess what? It's broke! 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
0: 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Good morning, Miss Donna.
11: Good morning.
0: You know, as we are on the air, I guess the jury is back at the second day of deliberations in the Lindsey Clancy case. I know this is generating nationwide coverage. Your thoughts?
11: I'm more convinced than ever that she is criminally responsible. There's just too many things on that side that she, you know, waited until her, or sent her husband out, sent him farther than before, that the voice she heard was only during that 18 minutes, not before and not since. It didn't direct her how to do it. I just don't believe it.
0: What do you make, Ms. Donna, of all the support she's received?
11: What I think is even more interesting is all the men. I saw a divorce attorney saying that more than a few men have come to him using that as the basis for wanting to initiate divorce proceedings. I mean, you're married to a woman who says, yes, I understand how a woman could kill her children. Go, Lindsey. I think I'd be concerned, too. White women are particularly awful. Affluent, white, liberal females, they really are awful.
0: And the men are trying to ditch them, huh? Is that it? is that what you're saying?
11: Well, yes, I think men are concerned for their children. I don't know how you look at a woman who's out there, like, I don't know, fangirling Lindsey Clancy. It's one thing to have compassion for her because you've had a taste of postpartum depression, but she's not claiming she had postpartum depression. She's claiming she had postpartum psychosis, which, I mean, happens to an infinitesimally small number of people.
0: Right. Is there a relation between the supporters of Lindsey Clancy and the supporters of Luigi Mangione?
11: Yes, we talked about this last week. I was thinking about this, but it's so interesting that if Luigi Mangione were not good-looking, he would not have support, and if Lindsey Clancy were good-looking, she would not have support. Because women like good-looking men, and they don't like good-looking women.
0: Right. So you're saying they're completely shallow, Donna?
11: Yes. You have hit it on the nail, on the nose.
0: Wow. 504-556-9696. All right, so are you going to be calling Lake Ontario, Lake America?
11: Oh, gosh. You know, my first thought about that was it's when I'm cleaning my house and I started vacuuming, and then I switch for a minute to go dust, and then I think, well, I should do those dishes, and wait, what about tidying up the living room? It's like, just stop. Just stop. Enough. We've got so many plates spinning, so much going on. What the heck? I mean, I don't know. I think that's a bridge too far, but what do I know?
0: Obviously, things have broken down with Canada. Looks like we are going to be getting into a trade war with them.
11: Well, that couldn't be possibly better timing than right before the midterm.
0: So the president, and this was it's just an interesting dynamic. I mean, I think among the overall electorate, his approval is very low. And, I mean, we're talking about 30, you know, in the 30s. Rasmussen might have him in the low 40s. So you average it to the high 30s, so in the 30s somewhere as approval rating, because he's not popular among independents and especially hated among Democrats. But among Republicans, CNN did a poll where he's the, you know, most respected of all presidents. And he was able to get across the finish line, Darlene Graham, who, you know, didn't even know where Taiwan was and obviously has no conception of any issues, really, because she's such a novice. But he was able to get her across the finish line.
11: I don't think that had to do with him as much as it had to do with name recognition or coattails recognition by being Lindsey Graham's sister. People love a familiar entity. They just do. So I think that had a lot more to do with it than the fact that President Trump supported her.
0: You don't think President Trump's endorsement has been a positive for, I mean, he gets almost all of his endorsed candidates, at least in Republican primaries elected.
11: I'm not saying it wasn't a positive. I'm saying that I think equally as important, if not more so, was that she's Lindsey Graham's sister. You know, if the people of South Carolina apparently really loved Lindsey Graham, and so they can't have him, but they can have his sister. And I think that carried her a long way.
0: Right. Well, she started referring to herself as Graham because she's married. And I think for years she had been using her married name, but she turned it into Darlene Graham now. So I guess you're right. I guess it was a lot of affinity for Lindsey that certainly helped her. I don't understand why he was so popular, because I think he neglected his state some.
11: I don't know. You'll ban me from the show, but once upon a time, I sent him $50 because I heard him talking. I've only given money to two politicians in my entire life. One was Carly Fiorina, and one was Lindsey Graham. And I heard him talk. I heard him talking, and he convinced me that he had to be reelected or the world would come to an end. So I sent him $50. And I don't know exactly what he did for South Carolina, but I think I thought more of him, especially around the time of the Brett Kavanaugh hearing. I do appreciate his contribution there.
0: That was his finest moment, I think.
11: Yes, I agree.
0: Brett Kavanaugh.
11: Right.
0: He was a big supporter of President Zelensky. Speaking of the war in Ukraine, there are now fears that Russia could use nuclear weapons in that war. We had our CIA director fly over to Moscow to warn the Russians, supposedly to not attack NATO, to end the war in Ukraine. I don't think he met with Putin, but he met with his intelligence counterpart in Russia. A lot of talk these days about what could be happening in Russia with nuclear weapons. Are you concerned?
11: I am. I'm under my bed with that, and 6 months in Iran. And yes, I am mucho concerned.
0: Do you think we are addressing it correctly? And if not, what more should be done, you think?
11: That is an unfair question to someone who has no idea. I mean, who am I to say we're not addressing it correctly, because I'm not in that situation. I don't know how difficult it is. But so this is probably American naivete, but you know how every civilization has fallen along the same sort of process and path, and here we are, and yet I think we delude ourselves, oh, that's not going to happen to us. So partly I think, we talk about this stuff all the time. It doesn't happen. And then partly I think, I don't know. I don't know what they're doing. I don't know what they're thinking. And he's busy renaming the Lake of Ontario. That's my point about it.
0: Well, I guess, some of the reasons that these poll numbers don't look good for him is because I think, there's a good number of Americans that don't think enough focus is being placed on issues that are impacting them, such as their economic well-being and, what is happening in their families and how they're struggling. And I think a lot of Americans are having a hard time economically, Tom.
11: Definitely. I mean, it is hard. And I do think that James Carville said is he the one, or George Bush Sr., who said it's the economy, stupid? Anyway,
0: that was Carville, yeah.
11: It is the economy. If, you know, Maslow's hierarchy of needs, where first you have to be safe before you can kind of move up and finally be self-actualized. People have to be able to function economically without having to return to their credit cards and lie awake in stress every night before they can think about anything else. And I do think that President Trump is focused. You made a good point last week about how, especially lately, presidents don't have as much latitude or flexibility internally, domestically. And so
0: right.
11: They tend to focus on foreign policy, which I get. I think that's not a bad way of looking at it. But the Americans are here. And so he's got to focus on us to some degree. And, I mean, trade wars and more tariffs. And I've paid more import tax and duties. I mean, I've never in my life had to pay them.
0: Donna Carol Voss with us, Jeff Carrier here. And finally, Miss Donna, of course, we lost Dolly Parton this week, and she is was 80 when she passed away, very private. Of course, a legend. Millions of Americans are in mourning. What kind of legacy do you think she leaves?
11: One of the very few people in the world, in America, who was almost universally beloved. I don't think anyone has a bad word to say about Dolly Parton. And I love the fact that she and her husband were married for almost 59 years. I don't think it's any surprise that she passed away just the next year after he passed away. Because, you know, people who are lifelong companions, and they often, my mom died 9 months after my dad died. I just think that's very, very common. So I wasn't surprised at all. But she was amazing. I heard that she gave all of her relatives a college education and a car. And it just, what a great person.
0: Yeah, I mean, she wasn't a billionaire because she gave away so much. That's mm-hmm. what they said. I mean, she was mm-hmm. so charitable. She refused to become a billionaire because she wanted to keep giving back. And, you know, what a, from Dollywood to the reading program to the musical legacy, the acting, I mean, the humanitarian, so many different. And she would not accept the Presidential Medal of Freedom. They tried to give it to her three times.
11: Hmm. And I love the fact she that she thought the prostitute was so beautiful growing up in her hometown, and she didn't care what anybody else thought. That's what she wanted to look like, because she thought she was so pretty.
0: And lo and behold, that's how she modeled herself, right?
11: Right, right, oh. right. I heard someone ask her once, how long did it take you to get your hair ready? She said, I don't know, I'm never there.
0: You know, she created a signature look that, you know, she kept her whole life. So
11: mm-hmm.
0: amazing. A unique entertainer, that's for sure. Extremely talented. All right. Let's get some input from our great contributors. Miss Ginger is with us in Metairie. Hey, Miss Ginger, what's going on? Good morning. Welcome.
12: Hey, good morning. You know, I had heard that her hair was a lot like her wigs. It was a similar color, and but it's a lot quicker to throw on a wig. But I'll tell you, the two people I did say mean, well, I don't know if you want to say they said mean things about her, but to her face, they basically insulted her, and that was
0: Barbara Walters.
12: Barbara Walters and Joy Behar. And it was both about her looks, you know. And here's the thing about Dolly Parton. She was never an indecent woman. Like, in other words, a lot of the outfits she wore, I thought were absolutely beautiful. But, like, okay, years ago, for instance, Mariah Carey. When you saw Mariah Carey on stage, you didn't really see Mariah Carey. You saw the girls, because it was always the girls hanging out all over the place. And it's very distracting to me. So I remember telling my husband one time, like, God, I wish she would cover up a little bit sometimes. The next time I saw Mariah Carey, she had on a royal blue dress. She was singing for some kind of event, and I forget what it was, but I tell you what, she had a little bit of cleavage showing, and she looked the best she ever looked in her life, I thought. She was gorgeous. But Dolly Parton, it wasn't like she walked around, you know, spilling out all over the place. I think to each his own, leave the woman alone. She knew she was getting attention because of the way she, maybe that's what she thought she had to do at that time in Nashville. It was hard for a woman, maybe. So that's what she had wanted to do, to get their attention, and then they'll appreciate my voice. Whatever. More power to her. I don't have anything ugly to say about the woman. But it just aggravates me that people want to... I think it's just jealousy, you know? I think it's just jealousy, mainly. But she didn't care. She was very confident, so God bless her.
0: That's a good point, Ginger. She was a very confident woman, and... she didn't care. Yeah, she just kept on going, and she was her own person. Yeah.
12: When Barbara Walters said something derogatory about her appearance, she said, well, it doesn't bother me because I'm very secure in who I am and what I look like. And, you know, if it makes her happy, you know, so be it. But she wasn't going around telling everybody they should be a Dolly Parton lookalike, okay? Because somebody compared it to a drag queen. Okay, well, the drag queens are pretty much telling everybody you should be a drag queen. So just, you know, I can't even compare the two. It makes me sick that somebody wants to try to compare the two. But I wanted to say something about when Liberal Dan was talking about Biden, he can't understand how Biden was put onto Trump. I mean, I can't understand how, okay, when they had Chinese spy balloons flying over our Malmstrom Air Force Base, by the way, in Montana, which is one of the nuclear sites, for like 3 weeks. I mean, he did nothing about it at all. It was so many things. That's just one of the things, but there's so many things that Biden did. I think Biden should be pretty much all the way at the bottom, okay? All the way. Forget about Trump. Biden should be underneath just about
13: everything. I think Biden's the worst president. I think he's the worst of all time. Amen. I really do.
12: Me too. And I don't understand how the people are defending thieves, people who are stealing from us. So they're so angry about Doge. And Liberal Dan did say something about Doge. Doge was trying to put money back in our pockets, not trying to figure out more ways to take money out of our pockets, okay? And just as an example, this is what's happening, okay? Sarah Gonzalez is uncovering a lot of H-1B visa fraud. Now, I never knew all my years, all my life, I've known a lot of Indian people. I always thought they loved us. They loved Americans. But apparently, not so much. But they're very angry now at Americans and Christian nationals, they call us, because Sarah Gonzalez is uncovering fraud. So, there's a thing on X where a bunch of people can talk, like have like a big group thing, and they did. And there was some Indian men. One, for instance, said that he was well off. He had several houses, and he was part of the elite class, but it was affecting his ability. Sarah Gonzalez was affecting his ability to get a woman now because she was making him sound undesirable. They threatened her life, of course. They're threatening to kill her and everything else. But they say that she's a racist. Okay, it has nothing to do with race. This is also what he said. He said that white Christian nationals should be drugged through streets by their bloody faces. Siddharth and Rajiv believe that white people hate them because them and the Chinese because they're smarter and just better human beings. So I know we're probably short on time, but no, I don't think it's that, Rajiv. I think it's that you're stealing our money. You're stealing everything we've worked a lifetime for. So, and anybody like Liberal Dan, who is so sympathetic towards Steve, you know, you could just put your address out there. And, I mean, I've never robbed anyone before. It's never been on my bucket list. But I guess I could put on a little black cat suit and a little black mask and come relieve you of all your valuables. Right. You know? Who wants to
13: there
12: be
13: you
12: stolen
13: go.
12: From? I don't understand that.
13: All right, Miss Ginger. Thank
12: all
13: you,
12: right.
13: my dear.
12: Thank
13: Appreciate
12: you.
13: Appreciate you. All right, that's Miss Ginger from Metairie. It's Donna Carol Voss with us. Jeff Cruer here. Let's keep it rolling. Let's go to our good friend Matthew with us this morning. What's happening, Matthew? Good morning. Welcome.
14: Good morning, Jeff. Good morning, Donna.
15: Good morning.
14: I think Donald Trump is just trolling people with that Lake America thing. I mean, for God's sakes. Could you concentrate on the job? Apparently, no. We have to get Lake America and ballroom updates. The ballroom is a great idea, but it's not the most important thing. It does kind of make me a little bit nutso, but I really think that things are kind of returning to something that resembles normal because every other headline I see on Tim Pool's YouTube channel is Civil War coming. So I was like, okay, he's been predicting that forever. So maybe things are becoming normal again. I don't know.
13: So Tim Pool is predicting a Civil War, Matthew?
14: Yeah, right. He predicts Civil War all the time. He's like Alex Jones. Alex Jones predicts World War III and the rising satanic power or whatever have you. But Tim Pool predicts Civil War, race war, Civil War, blood in the streets, Civil War. So I'm like, man, I don't actually watch any of this stuff, but his sensationalist headlines are like, good Lord.
13: Well, let me ask Donna about that. Donna, do you share those concerns?
11: It reminds me of Glenn Beck. The sky is falling all the time with him. And I'll believe I'm somewhat deluded by American naivete. I don't get the race war or the Civil War at this time. I thought it was more likely in the past, but it doesn't mean it couldn't rear its ugly head again. I don't I don't see it as a constant pressure. There's other things going on. I think we're more united by Al-Sayed and Hassan Piker and things like that. So there's outside forces that tend to push us together rather than drive us apart, I think.
14: Well, I sincerely hope
13: Matthew,
14: you were correct.
13: Matthew, any final comments, sir?
14: No, just everybody remember, let's vote to save the Republic, even if the Republicans are, you know, scarcely worth voting for, because the Democrats are the cause of our problems, even if Republicans are not the solution. Ciao.
13: All right, that's well said. That's well said, Matthew. 504-556-9696. Yeah, this DSA, I think, is really going to hurt the Democrats, Donna.
11: They are so crazy, just crazy. Who's the guy now that's living in his dad's, like, multimillion-dollar whatever? And, I mean, all these socialists, they don't live under socialism. They benefit from all of the trappings of capitalism and the freedoms of a capitalist society, and then they want to preach socialism for everybody else.
13: I know. It's crazy. You're right. Our good friend Paul is with us in the Keystone State, the great state of Pennsylvania. What's happening, Paul? Good morning. Welcome.
15: Good morning. Now, Carol, they are living in a socialist utopia. Because the people in charge of socialism and communism

0: Johnson was right. And this guy came back from the future, took her forward. And she said, finally, socialism. And the guy says, yes, here it is. Now I can have my own home. Yes, you can. She says, where is it? Well, wait a minute. We'll find out where there's an opening for you. We mean where no, you can't have what you want. You got to live where we tell you. Oh, well, okay. Well, at least now the food's cheaper. That's right. It is cheaper. But now we got to wait till we get some food in because this story, in other words, showing how poor socialism is, the example.
1: Right.
0: I mean, it is very eye-opening, and I thought it was well-made.
1: And you know, another thing it shows you is that your freedom of choice is removed. You don't have freedom of choice. You don't have the kind of freedoms that we have. And, you know, it's sad, Paul and Donna, that so many people want to live under that kind of a system. It's just...
0: That's more or less like when I said that she thought she'd get her choice of living quarters. No, you don't have that. We tell you where you're going to live.
1: Right.
0: Okay. Another thing, where's old McConnell? Where's old Turtle?
2: Proof of life.
0: Where is that old fart?
1: You know, that's a great
0: question. Everybody has stopped talking about him.
1: You're right, because they're on vacation. You're right. You're right.
0: I'll give them a vacation permanently. They don't deserve to be in there. You hear, like, Fetterman has better respect than my Republican senator, and I believe it. Fetterman is more liked here. I'll vote for Fetterman if I had the choice. This guy ain't worth a tinker's darn.
1: I think I'd vote for Fetterman over a lot of Republicans. Yeah, I think I would.
0: Amen to that.
1: Yeah.
0: He's got common sense.
1: Right. Well, he's what I like about sense. Fetterman is he's not bashful about bashing his own party. I mean, he'll take on the Democrats. And so many Democrats
0: tell him to jump
1: do
0: off any time. He'll tell them to jump off any time, you know, they get out of line to him. He don't care. He says, I'm a Republican or an independent. I don't care. I'm getting tired of your bull crap.
1: Paul, have a good weekend. We're up against it. Thank you.
0: I wanted to say something about that stupid woman that killed her kids.
1: I know. That's sad that people are talking about that because she's a murderer. But we got to roll.
0: Thank you,
1: my friend. We're up against it. Thank you, Miss Donna. And thank you to Miss Patty in the studio. We're going to be back with you this evening at 6 for the evening edition of Ringside. So keep it right here on WGS Show. Moonathon is coming up next. Have a great day, everyone. We'll see you later.
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6: Breaking news this hour from Town Hall. I'm Rich Thomason. The crisis continues to unfold along Nepal's border with Tibet, where rescuers work to locate survivors of the devastating flooding, the mud and debris slide that claimed more than 500 lives and has left well over 1,000 people missing.
7: At Nepal's Rasuwa Hydro Power Plant, rescues pull out survivors caked in dark brown mud, and helicopters lift stranded people to safety after catastrophic floods on the Nepal-China border. While in Numakot, an official announces a flood warning on a handheld megaphone, saying, "Flood is coming to Rasuwa Gadi. Do not go forward, move backwards, stay away from the river." Nepal and China are racing to respond Friday after the flooding killed more than 470 people and left more than 1,500 missing. I'm Charles Tuladesma.
6: President Trump's effort to prevent fraud in voting by mail has been put on hold.
8: A federal judge is again blocking President Trump's executive order on mail ballots from being implemented, this time for 2 weeks. It comes about a week before the first ballots are due to be sent out for November's midterm elections. The Trump administration's formal rule effectively says the Postal Service will not deliver mail ballots unless states provide a list of voters who should receive them and format the envelopes in a particular way. The case could be appealed back to the Supreme Court just days after the justices handed down a procedural decision allowing the administration to move ahead. I'm Ben Thomas.
6: Jurors in the Lindsey Clancy murder trial due to resume deliberation shortly. Clancy, the Massachusetts mother, charged with first-degree murder and the strangulation deaths of her three young children. She claims to have suffered postpartum psychosis. Wall Street ahead of this morning's opening bell, and Dow futures are up 107 points. NASDAQ futures down 36. S&P futures 8 points higher. More on these stories, townhall.com.
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6: Norway's got a brand new king.
21: Crown Prince Haakon has ascended to the throne following the death of his father, King Harald V. His daughter becomes Crown Princess Ingrid Alexandra and heir to the throne. The role of Norwegian monarch is largely symbolic, as the power lies within an elected parliament, but the country's royal family retains celebrity and a role in promoting the wealthy nation across the world. The 53-year-old Haakon's tasks will include stabilizing the Scandinavian country's monarchy and the royal family's popularity, after his wife's past contacts with deceased sex offender Jeffrey Epstein and his stepson's sexual assault conviction. Bernie Bennett reporting.
6: Congo government figures show that the fastest growing Ebola outbreak in history has spread to two new health zones in eastern Congo. The outbreak has recorded 5,794 confirmed cases, including 2,786 deaths, as it spreads at an unprecedented speed in Congo. News and analysis, townhall.com. More cases of lettuce-related illness in places that hadn't seen it till now.
10: The Food and Drug Administration says the outbreak now involves 20 states and more than 11,400 people. The new states are Georgia, Tennessee, and Texas. Federal regulators have focused their investigation on lettuce from a farm in central Mexico operated by Taylor Farms. The FDA says its inspectors are on site and continue to test and investigate its practices. Cyclospora is a microscopic parasite that causes watery diarrhea. I'm Lisa Dwyer.
6: Amid the ongoing trade flap with Canada, President Trump says he is renaming Lake Ontario Lake America. The executive order's been signed, updating the body of water's official name, at least on the American side of the border. Canada is having none of it, saying the lake's name will remain what it has been for hundreds of years. More on these stories, townhall.com.
17: Some morning clouds, and today, unlike yesterday, we'll have few, if any, isolated thunderstorms about the area. Yesterday's storms created by a system that's pushed on to the south and east. It'll back up and bring us an increasing chances Sunday through next week. But for tomorrow, again like today, mostly dry, an isolated storm possibly. Each afternoon about 90-ish, dropping to lows of 70s tonight. 50-50 chance of storms and about 90 on Sunday. 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

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I'm laughing. President Trump changed his name to Lake Ontario to Lake America. See, you know, I remember the legendary great Rush Limbaugh. Oh, on talent, on loan from God. Rush used to, the thing people missed about Rush was his humor. Okay? Everything Donald Trump does, okay, the left goes berserk. Even sometimes the conservatives go berserk. Why don't we just leave stuff like that alone? I get it. But I think Donald Trump's, there's some part of him that I think is just funny. And I think this is one of those things that I think is funny. Gulf of America, brilliant. That was brilliant. Gulf of Lake America. I don't know the brilliance of, but it's gigging these liberal progressive nut jobs. It gets them so bad. And I'm telling you, I was taught a long time ago by a buddy of mine, humor is what sticks. Humor, having fun. You know, I try to do this on a daily basis. I don't do well enough job. I just don't do it like I ought to do it because in the entertainment business, you ought to have fun. And I try to when I go into speaking engagement and all that. I let people laugh at me, with me. But I think this is hilarious. Lake America is hilarious. And Trump knows how to gig them with humor. It hits them. They don't even know how to holly. Jeez, Ontario, Lake Ontario, Lake America. How can you do that? They got people livid. I can't believe Donald Trump. I'm not just talking about the people that hate Trump and boy, they hate him. And the media help people to hate him. And the left helps him hate him. And some Republicans, the mavericks like the McCain types. Of course, he's not with us anymore. I hate him. And I think of the legendary talk show host that nobody's ever come close to, Rush Limbaugh. I think about the humor. When I used to listen to Rush, I used to tell myself, if I'm not laughing 30, 40% of the time, I don't know how to listen to Rush. You know? He used to say some of the things that was so funny, and he knew how to make people laugh, and he knew how to aggravate the heck out of the people that he was trying to really get to. And that was the liberals back in his day. Now we're in Rush rolling over in his grave now at the progressive, which went from liberal to absolutely nutted upism, from trans to climate change to all this crazy. And I just think Donald Trump's got that ability. He's a very smart guy. He has the ability. He's a smart guy, and he has the ability to really knife him. Hilarious. Matter of fact, if you go to my Facebook, Friends of Moon Griffon, you're going to love the post today. The post is, you know, I do a horrible job of posting every day when I really post every day. But friends of mine sent it to me last night, and he's holding up official renaming with Canadian geese. Canada geese are now Donald's ducks. Sorry, it's funny. It's hilarious. I thought it was great. He knows, and Limbaugh used to be the best at it. He used to be the best. Donald Trump, President Trump, has a lot of that in him, and I love it. I think, but boy, if you're getting mad at it, but are people like me, I laugh at it. I think it's good. It's great. It's funny. But you know the other ones, I love it. I like comedy. I like humor. I love to laugh. I think God put us on this earth. There's a lot to be thankful for and a lot to laugh at. And like I tell people all the time, if you don't want to laugh with me, laugh at me. I'm okay with that. It's just, it's good humor. It's fun to watch what he did. Well, this is the executive order. He can read. So the Gulf of America, that wasn't funny. That was brilliant. That was absolutely brilliant. What can Canada do about it? And what can Mexico do about it? Nothing. Absolutely nothing. Just got to get people saying the name over and over again. So, if you look at the media, they still call it Gulf of Mexico. They're not going to do it because it's Donald Trump. And Barack Obama did that. Oh, the media would have thought, what a brilliant guy. That Barack Obama's brilliant, calling it the Gulf of America. Barack Obama, Barack Obama. Barack Obama hurt this country more than any president we've ever had. And his third term under Biden was really bad. But what I'm saying is they would have loved it.
but it came out of Trump's mouth. When Rush Limbaugh used to say stuff, if it came out of his mouth, they went nuts. But if it came out of the person's mouth that was on their side doing the same, saying the same thing, it was okay. We watched that in the media. We watched that in the news media. We watched this on The View. We watched this with the left. You know, if they say it, it's okay. You can, a Democrat can use the N-word. I mean, Byrd was a Democrat in West Virginia who ran the show, Senator Byrd, who was the grand poopah of the KKK. But because he was Democrat, he had repented. He had saw the light. You let a Republican say, do a death nail. I'm not talking about David Duke because he was a fool. I'm talking about this is the way society's run now. You know, if you're on our side, you can do or say anything you want to do. But if you're on the other side, oh, no. Donald Trump can't say anything right to the left. He can't. They don't understand his humor. They didn't understand Rush and why Rush was so effective. People used to Rush Limbaugh was successful no matter who the president was. No matter who what party was in charge. He was a successful communicator. He could really articulate issues that anybody ever heard. And I was drawn to him because of two things. One thing, he was smart. I felt like he told the truth. Now, Rush was a Republican. He said that. He made no bones about it. People said, he don't get on Republicans. Well, I'm totally different in that aspect because I don't mind getting on a Republican. But Rush was brilliant in what he does, a great communicator, awesome entertainer. I mean, I used to laugh, go down the road and fall. I laugh at so many times. And I'm thinking, you know, I'm by myself in my pickup going, I wonder if people are catching what this man just said. The humor was unbelievable. The communication was unbelievable. And I think President Trump, he has that entertainer in him, too. Ronald Reagan was great at it. And Ronald Reagan used to embarrass the heck out of him. But if Ronald Reagan ever said anything, they were against it. And so Lake America, to me, I see the humor in it more than I see anything else in it. I don't have no problem with it calling Lake America. It comes into the United States of America, doesn't it? Gulf of America is in the United States of America, ain't it? So I have no problem with either one of those. I think it's super. But, you know, somebody may think, well, we got elections. We got all this other stuff going on. I get it. I get it. Somebody said, well, I got elections. Let's get serious. That's fine. But you got to understand the humor in some of these people that are really smart. President Trump's a really smart guy. Don't agree with everything the president does, but he's just a smart guy. And he knows how to ruffle them feathers, man. And he does it in a way like we're going to take Lake Ontario and call it Lake America. You know? And he changed the name with an executive order. That's what made it so funny. Gulf of America was brilliant. I love when I get oil and gas people on here. They talk about Gulf of America. He signed executive order Thursday naming Lake Ontario Lake America, aimed at trade tension with Canada. The move comes less than a week after prospects of a trade deal with Canada collapsed and days after he announced 50% tariffs on Canadian autos still set to kick in next year. We're going to be changing the name of Lake Ontario effectively immediately to Lake America. They're going to take place now as I sign the order. Specifically instruct Secretary of Interior Doug Burgum to update the lake's name in the Geographic Names and Information Service. On Tuesday, the White House shared a video when Trump crossed out Lake Ontario on a map and replaced it with Lake America. I'm sorry, that is hilarious. That is funny, sitting there with a map and scratching Lake Ontario, writing Lake America. I'm sorry. There's a humor in this, okay? There's a lot of humor in it. It's also a jab at the political left, which I think is great, too, because they need to be jabbed. When asked what the message and the name change sends, Trump said there was no message. He was sending to Canada, but proceeded to say America's neighbor to the north has long been ripping the United States off. As you know, Canada has been ripping us off for a long time.

Is it Alberta that's trying to leave them? I might be saying the wrong part of the country. But it's a big part of the country that's really more private and that's type, and they're trying to secede from Canada. And you can't blame them. Trudeau whipped it. He was the worst person to be in charge at the time of COVID. So anyway, I just thought I'd throw that out there because it's to me, it's comical. And I don't have a problem with the president doing it either. And I love the fact that he just points out what Canada's been doing because Barack Obama, Biden, and all other presidents, name them Republican Democrats, never challenged anybody. We just go along and get along like we always do. All right, we got to take a break. 844-766-6607. It is a Matthew James Tax Pro Hotline. Party arguments in the Republican Party still going on. We'll take a break. We'll talk a little bit more about that when we get back.

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0: 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Hi, y'all. Welcome back. Moon Griffon on a beautiful Friday. 844-766-6607. Matthew James Tax Pro Hotline. If you'd like to be part of the program. So last week, Louisiana Republican Party, I won't say Executive Committee, endorsed Senator Blake Miguez in the 6th Congressional District. There's four Republicans in that district. I mean, in that race. Four. We've interviewed three of the four over the last, this week, actually. So an endorsement came out. We hadn't talked to Blake yet, but I think Blake will come on as well. So we talked to him, and they endorsed Senator Blake Miguez. Tyler Bridges has a piece today. And I knew some of the fighting inside, but the vote angered Governor Landry. And so, and yesterday, there was a co-endorsement of Rick Edmonds and Blake Miguez, Senator Rick Edmonds and Blake Miguez in this race. And so now we got a co-endorsement. I would say a no endorsement is better than a co-endorsement because you got Larry Davis and Monique Pinning. They're both out there as well. In the meanwhile, with four Republicans in the 5th congressional race, Stuart Cathy, Senator Cathy, Representative Mike Eccles, Representative Gabe Furman, and Misty Cordell, business owner, and I know them all, by the way, they endorse Misty. They only endorse one in that race, but two in this race. Rick Owens. I remember Miss Rick Owens. Actually, it's a guy named Rick Owens who was at ULM. Monroe was a great friend who passed away a while back. But it's Rick Edmonds. Senator Rick Edmonds got upset when they endorsed Blake Miguez. And out of his mouth, he put out that the Republicans were acting like California Democrats with backdoor politics, which I thought was pretty intriguing. I mean, when you talk about Democrats from California, you're talking about nut jobs. Yet, yesterday, behind closed doors, and according to Tyler Bridges, now I don't know what Tyler Bridges says because of the governor got angry, he went back and made him redo the vote. It said Landry intervened after Sunday's vote, and he and several aides privately pushed the 8-member exec committee to take a second vote Thursday to deny Miguez's sole endorsement, according to several people involved in negotiation. And what I would do was ask Rick or anybody involved in it, is that the California Democrats that you're talking about? Is that what California Democrats? Then we go back behind the doors and do something else because you can't say it was California Democrats and the Republican Party. And then we got another vote and we see somebody was angered, somebody was mad, the main man, by the way. And there was deals cutting behind the scenes. So we do a double endorsement. Is that like California Democrats? I'm asking because that's what he said. I just want to know if that's what Rick meant by California Democrats, because now we got another vote. Now two of them endorsed. Also, the surprise move, according to this, was that with Representative Eccles has been helping the governor and the Republicans for a while. You got Stuart Cathy. I'm no big fan of Stuart Cathy, but he's a Republican too, I think. You got Gabe Furman, who's a solid conservative. You got Mitch Cordell, who's a solid conservative. She gets the endorsement. When they got four Republicans, that she gets the single endorsement. So I don't know if we're dealing with California Democrats, or they just went back and said, hey, let's make a move. Because there was no endorsement in the 5th Congressional District when they endorsed Blake. Vote was 4-3, according to this Babcock, Derek Babcock, who's abstained. So then he goes, I don't care about the rest of it. I just want to know, so how does this make anything and everything work? I have no idea because all this stuff's done behind closed doors. And I find it intriguing. Okay? I found it really intriguing. Okay? Somebody says there could always be two people, more than one endorsed. I agree with that, but why wasn't endorsed the first time? Why didn't two of them get endorsed the first time? Number one. Number two is one of the candidates says it was like the California Democrats running behind scenes, all this behind-the-scenes stuff, which who am I to argue with that? But then you go behind the scenes and do it again to get the endorsement. So now we got two of them. Which I don't care. I'm just saying there's four Republicans in each one of the parties running. And I thought it was, California Democrats that were doing this. Which the one said California Democrats? I don't believe that, but there's always stuff anyway. By the way, Derek Babcock, head of the Republican Party would join us at the 10:30. Derek's going to answer some of these questions. So I think Derek will be able to give us all the updates on what went on. So anyway, we're looking forward to it. I just wanted to bring it up because I'm getting a kick out of a little bit of it. And I didn't realize their party had endorsed in the 5th Congressional District, which is fine. I'm not in the party. They do whatever they want to do. But two and one, only one in the other. All right, let's take a break. 844-766-6607. 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
1: 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Just under 3 years in, and Governor Jeff Landry has already issued more executive orders than his predecessor, John Bel Edwards. Jeff Palermo explains.
2: Landry has issued 406 executive orders.
3: He's using this process that has no legislative or judicial interaction to really shape state government.
2: La Politics Weekly publisher Jeremy Alford says the executive orders create new boards and commissions, merge departments, and streamline permitting processes. He's also used them to advance his education agenda. And not every executive order has involved major policy.
3: Recognizing the influence of Dolly Parton.
2: Alford says there's been very little pushback to his executive orders. I'm Jeff Palermo.
1: Tulane University is breathing new life into New Orleans Charity Hospital, which has been shuttered since after Hurricane Katrina in 2005. The university is spearheading a $500 million effort to convert the hospital into a pioneering medical research facility. Construction is expected to be complete in 2029. LRN.
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22: Hard work and dedication. You believe that, huh?
23: That's right, Lil. You know, I'd rather be fishing. What about you?
22: Oh, no, I'd rather be fishing. I just don't think that's going to be possible right now.
23: Yeah, it's a little warm.
22: No, I ain't worried about the warm. Warm don't bother me a bit. It's called having time. If you got time, you can go on the heat. I'd fish this time of year every year. It ain't no different than it was last year. So that's just me. You you got a big event coming up. Let's talk about the event.
23: Thrilled with. We've announced it. The Power Pack has announced it. My mother's been traveling around the state. And so we have Vice President J.D. Vance's mother, Beverly Vance Akins, coming to Alexandria, Louisiana on September 3rd at the Alexandria Convention Center. And she's going to tell her story and give some insights to her recovery. You know, we all know, a lot of us have seen Hillbilly Elegy, that movie with J.D. Vance. And so she is traveling the country, and we are blessed to have her come and speak in Louisiana. And they chose the site to have Alexandria. That way people from all over can, from Lake Charles, Lafayette, Baton Rouge, North Louisiana, can come to a central location and visit with Miss Beverly and talk to her and hear her story.
22: Yeah, so can I ask, what, when you say a story, it's just kind of a testimony of a life of what she's going to be doing?
23: Yeah, she, you know, she was on drugs and alcohol. She is a recovered addict, and it's her story is very telling and touching, and it helped a lot of people, you know, that struggle with that. I mean, we all struggle with this throughout our life. It might not be alcohol, drugs, but, you know, we are all not perfect. And she, her story is just compelling.
22: Yeah, so let's talk about the date of the event. Let's talk about where it's located. Let's talk about calls, tables for sale. Let's talk about where you can find out more about the event.
23: Sure. Well, you know, we have a special Master of Ceremonies. He's a friend of mine. I don't know if you've heard of him before. His name is Moon Griffon. So he will actually do Master of Ceremonies and talk and tell some jokes. And then after that will be Miss Vance Akin speaking. So it's going to be this coming Thursday, September the 3rd. Doors open at 5:30, and it's at the Alexandria Convention Center. And you can get tickets online at Eventbrite. Mm-hmm. You can type in Beverly Vance Akins and then the location, Alexandria, Louisiana. You could purchase tickets there. They're $100 a person. We do have VIP sponsor tables. Mm-hmm. They seat 8 people, and that also includes a meet and greet photo with her.
22: Sure.
23: And some you know, finger foods in the back while she's there. There will be a meal served. It's going to be fried fish, jambalaya, gumbo, your traditional Louisiana fare. And but yeah, you can go to Eventbrite and type in that information, or you can give the call, shoot me a text, 318 201-3742. Tickets are on sale. And if they want to, they can purchase them at the door. But we really, really are asking everybody to please pre-purchase your tickets, because we want to make sure that everybody, you know, we have enough food for everybody.
22: Are you limited on how many seats you got?
23: We're fine on venue size, because what the convention can do is, if we need to, we can open up one of those partitions in the middle. And so we hope everybody will come up and meet Miss Vance.
22: Just because I'm curious, Vice President's mom is a big deal. Her story's a big deal. I was saying, how did y'all pinpoint her? How did you find out about her? Sometimes you don't find out about parents and people of elected officials that make it up to what Vance did, which is VP, could be the president. You don't find out many stories on them, and this is a kind of a different case scenario.
23: Yes. So the family agreed to make Hillbilly Eulogy, the movie, and Beverly agreed to that because that was her story, mm-hmm. and JD's story, and to make a difference in someone's life and someone's in a family's life, that, hey, you might have a family member going through this, but look what can happen.
22: Yeah.
23: Great things can happen out of a family's tragedy or an event that took place. And things of the past are the past, and you move on, and you mend those relationships. So she wants to deliver that message across the country.
22: Yeah. Well, it's going to be a great event. I'm looking forward. I always like going to that area. I think it's a unique area of the state. It's right in the center of the state, and you know, we're a radio station for 20-some years, KSYL, and Central Broadcast, and that's some good people. I'm looking forward to it. You, let's do this again. Let's give out the information people need if they want to go. I'm taking it, even though you say you'd like to get tickets pre-sold, people can walk up that night, correct?
23: Yeah, that's correct. But if you want to pre-purchase tickets, please do. They're in Eventbrite. Those individual tickets are $100. You type in Beverly Vance Akins in the search events, and your location, which is Alexandria, Louisiana. That's the location of the event. Mm-hmm. And then click the search bar, and then that Empower 2026 will come up, guest speaker Beverly Vance, and then you can purchase individual tickets there. If someone would like to sponsor the event, please contact, you know, me or my mother. A lot of the ladies across the state have my mother, Vicki Hart Fontenot's number. A lot of people across the state have my number already. But my number is 318-201-3742. And that's for, you know, sponsors. We really would love to have sponsors take care of this. The Sheriff's Department has been wonderful here. We're going to pick her up with an escort at an airport. And so it's going to be a great night, and it's going to maybe, you know, help some families that, hey, you're going through something, but you know what? We've overcame it, and now my son is Vice President of the United States.
22: Yeah, that's going to be a unique. So I'm really looking forward to it. I'm planning on having fun. I always go on in that area. I hope people come out. I'm sure I'm going to get there early enough to visit with everybody as well. So my part's really easy. I just get to have fun with the audience. But I'm looking forward to it. I think it's going to be a blessing. I hope people will show up. All right, Brendan, I appreciate it, man. Good luck. I hope to get a lot of folk in LA next Thursday.
23: I'll see you soon, man.
22: All right. That is next.
23: Bye, my friend.
22: All right. That's September 3rd. That would be next Thursday. I'll be there. I'm emceeing it, but my job is kind of lighting everybody up and have some fun. You get to come laugh at me, with me or at me. Either way, I'm good with it, as long as you're laughing. So we'll do that on September 3rd. Check it out. Hope you get to come. All right, 844-766-6607 is the number. It is a Matthew James Tax Pro Highline. 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Tell them you heard it from me. All right, take a break. We'll be back. You're listening to the Moon Griffon Show.

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0: Hi, hello. Welcome back. Moon Griffon Show. Great to have you with us. 844-766-6607. Here's number. By the way, I was telling Joe and Parker, you didn't hear that you get a kick out of it. You're young. You ever notice when they do movies for kids, they always have some character having gas? You ever notice that? All the time. Why? And what happens? People laugh. The kids fall out laughing. They always get the kid. I didn't print it. It was in Breitbart. A teacher in Georgia, second grade, not making this up. You could pull it up. She's got a fart, F-A-R-T corner, where she puts the kids in it. That's what you want to do. I'm not making this up. I'm thinking, boy, we're getting creative in the classroom. I don't know if that's the kind of creativity we want, but we're getting creativity in the classroom. I didn't think second graders did that. 844-766-6607 is the number. Don't forget, by the way, Derek Babcock's going to join us at Hillary Rookin Party. He's going to join us at 10:30. Go over some of the stuff that's happened behind the scenes and with the endorsement process. So he'll explain it. He'll do a good job with it. But I'm looking forward to it. I don't want Derek to get fired because of me. So I'm going to let Derek do most of the talking. Jeremy Alford and it was John McGinnis and Jeremy Alford with the political facts. And I get stuff from Jeremy, and they follow a lot of politics. And I've heard people say this. They starting to put Jeff, Governor Landry, in the UEP long. And I don't Jeff to me in the UEP long thing, because UEP long is bad. That was a bad governor. People like that, and Edwin Evans and all them set the state in the wrong direction. I want you to listen to this. You got it? Ready to go, Paul? Okay. It's only 5 or 6 seconds. We may play it a couple of times, but this is Jeremy Alford. I want to say with Louisiana News Network.
1: He kind of came into office saying he's going to be on a fast track. He embraced the comparisons to Huey P. Long.
0: Wow. Jeff has worked awful fast in a lot of stuff. There's no doubt about it. He said that. But Huey Long comparisons. Woo. I don't want anybody to be compared to P. Long. Listen to this again. This is Jeremy Alford, Political Facts Weekly is what it used to be called. He changed the name on it. Listen to Jeremy Alford says this about the governor. Play again. Yes, sir.
1: He kind of came into office saying he was going to be on a fast track. He embraced the comparisons to Huey P. Long.
0: Okay. Huey P. Long screwed his state up, messed it up. The Longs became a major problem of why we're doing what we're doing. The only difference in comparison, when the governor ran, he talked about changing the state from the UEP loan model. And there's some things you can definitely look at and say that's not UEP loan. Some of the politics behind the scene is what, you know, gets people mad. Everybody has got to realize that it doesn't matter who the governor is, UEP loan, Edwin Edwards, Governor Landry, John Bellboy. Do you realize when a governor leaves, I don't care what state it's in either. I'm not pointing at Louisiana. I'm talking about any state. A governor comes in. When a governor leaves, 4 years, 8 years, whatever, and I think Jeff reelected pretty easy. When a governor comes in, C.B. Fagostin taught me this years ago. Politicians in general, they don't get the right

0: they can have somebody to protect them. But we are writing the history of that with a bad governor. He was horrible. If you look at history of migration, in this case, our migration, some of that's changed. If you look at the last couple of out migration data, they're saying we're not out migrating. We were. When Bellaire was 1 in 15, if you go look at the census numbers and all that stuff, man, for those 8 years he was here, it was an out migration time for the state of Louisiana. People were getting out. There were no jobs being created. None of that was happening. And he would name jobs and they wouldn't come forward. You know, Jeff talked about Meta. Meta's happening. I mean, Bellaire was talking about this Bell Copter Center, Lafayette, going to employ 1,500, 800, whatever it was, never came. Bobby Jindal did it, too. Elio Motors never came. Car Manufacturing Monroe never came. They all pretty much dead. But, you know, there's also, I don't know if y'all, are y'all following the data center debates all across the country? There's a lot of places that don't want data centers. Now, we're welcoming data centers, but we're welcoming some jobs. But there are a lot of states that are fighting it. People on the right and the left fighting data centers. 40 states, data center bans or moratoriums at the state or local level. But here in the state of Louisiana, we've embraced them. I'm not saying we're right or wrong. I mean, if you look at Meta and what's happening up there, the governor was on a program Wednesday. He mentioned Meta. People up there are just tickled to death by what they're getting. But so why do we have so many people against the data centers around the country? And we're one of the states that said, bring them on. We're also one of the states that said, bring CCS on. You know, right now there's an economic boom going on in Richland Parish and Washtenaw Parish. They're starting to say, well, the reason that we're doing is because we don't have any real jobs. And so we do everything that comes along, we're going to jump on. I mean, everything is, they're saying that's why we're taking, nobody else is taking. I don't know nothing about that. Texas Republican governor announced a moratorium on data centers earlier this month as regulators audit the industry. Our governor and our Republicans say, no, here, this is what we want. We want them. We'll take them. So there's a big talk about data centers dealing with increased utilities, decreased utilities. I don't know. We got to wait and see. None of them's been built fully yet. You know? And we got more data centers to come. Pineville, Ellick. Also, the Shreveport area, I think St. Francisville building one too. So we'll see what happens. I'm just telling y'all, there is a big, big argument back and forth on data centers. I don't know enough to tell you about the data centers. Data centers scare me in another way. I understand them. I understand why people say it's good. It's where we're going. I got all that part of it. Just scares me who will be in charge of the information that goes in data centers that we're going to read one day as being true. Okay? And they say we were running against China. But why are some people saying don't bring that here? I just want to know why. I read all the arguments for it and against it, but I just want to know why are so many people against it now. Because we're not. We're for it. We're 100% for it. Our elected officials are 100% for it. What do they know that we don't know? All right, we got to take a break. We'll be back.
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3: Breaking news this hour from Town Hall. I'm Rich Thomason. The international search and rescue effort continues along the Nepal-Tibet border, devastated by catastrophic flooding.
4: The casualty figures continue to rise in what has become the worst disaster Nepal has seen since an earthquake in 2015. This time, experts believe a glacier collapsing could have triggered flooding. Helicopters are still flying over the mountains, searching for survivors and delivering relief supplies. Hundreds of people have been rescued, including most of the 450 people trapped in a tunnel in Trishuli. Rescue efforts continue, and moments like these offer hope to the families we meet who are desperately waiting for news of their loved ones.
3: The BBC's Essadé Mujiri, the death toll topping 500, more than 1,000 people are missing. A federal judge has again blocked President Trump's attempt to guard against fraud in voting by mail. An appeal is expected. It's full speed ahead on building the White House ballroom and security complex.
5: It's the perfect way to report progress. President Trump with a sneak peek of the new White House ballroom. He releases two pictures on his Truth Social page. The first one of a worker painting one of the ornate huge columns, and another photo showing all the scaffolding.
3: Correspondent Laura Winters. It is a majestic body of water. We've always known it as Lake Ontario, but now a presidential decree renames it Lake America. President Trump ordering the name change amid the trade dispute with Canada, which insists it is and always will be Lake Ontario. Tropical storms Carina and Lowell have formed in the Pacific, far from land. In the Atlantic, it's Tropical Storm Dolly, which could bring flooding rains to portions of the Caribbean in the coming days. Stocks higher on Wall Street this hour. The Dow is up 146 points. The Nasdaq better by 30, and the S&P trading 13 points higher. 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
3: Russia's latest assault on Ukraine has targeted nine cities with missiles and drones.
7: The strikes hit areas such as the capital, Kyiv, and caused civilian casualties. Odessa emergency official Victoria Zuravska said Russia carried out a large-scale attack on Odessa. Meanwhile, Ukrainian President Volodymyr Zelensky is due to visit Moldova, which reported drones breaching its airspace. The ongoing conflict has raised concerns among Russia's neighbors about a potential wider conflict. Russia's latest barrage comes as a Russian serviceman was killed by a car bomb in St. Petersburg, according to officials. It was the latest in a string of attacks targeting military personnel and others linked to the war in Ukraine. I'm Karen Shemas.
3: Congo has started vaccinating people against Ebola to fight the fastest growing outbreak ever. Just over 5,700 confirmed cases, 2,700 deaths. Townhall.com. While tablets and computers can be valuable learning tools for kids, the potential for their misuse is huge, something parents are advised to watch for.
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3: Today's the day. Jackson Hole, Wyoming, the place. 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
9: Some morning clouds today, unlike yesterday, we'll have few, if any, isolated thunderstorms about the area. Yesterday's storms created by a system that's pushed on to the south and east. It'll back up and bring us an increasing chances Sunday through next week. But for tomorrow, again like today, mostly dry, an isolated storm possibly. Each afternoon about 90-ish, dropping to lows of 70s tonight. 50-50 chance of storms and about 90 on Sunday. 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

Hi, hello. Welcome, Moon Griffon Show. Always a pleasure to be with you. Matthew James, Tax Pro Hotline. Tim Taff in the house in a few minutes. And then Derek Badcock, heads of the Republican Party, will join us. And you heard me talk a little bit about it earlier, but Derek will give us the rest of the story, and we'll hear from him, you know, dealing with the party and some of the stuff. You know, I've had people email me in the past that say, Moon, why are you talking about the party? You're not even in the party. I've had people get mad at me. Get out of party politics. You're not in the party. I just kind of laugh at people. We talk about issues here. I talk about issues that I like to talk about. Talk about issues that are, I think, important. Some of them are just, I try to be entertaining and fun with it. But I just think it's interesting because of what takes place. I'm the one that said Republicans can't make a ham sandwich with one piece of bread and one piece of ham. And you get mustard to heck with that, that's all screwed up. This is intriguing to me. So if it's intriguing to me, I'll talk about it. And this is intriguing. You know, we got two congressional. It looks like Troy Carter will probably win his. Steve Scalise is going to win his. Mike Johnson is going to win his. Clay Higgins is going to win his. They ain't got but two more districts left. Those are open seats. And Republicans are going to win these open seats. And we have something that people better not forget. Julia Letlow is running as a Republican candidate that won the Republican nomination in the closed primary in November. That is a one-vote decision. And the Democrats out there, they got a candidate, real nice guy, he's supposed to come on the panel with us. Did get confirmed yesterday that we should have Julia, Congresswoman Julia Letlow on next week. Let me go back and make sure I'm telling y'all that right. I think that was, let me see.

I can't put it no plainer. It's dumb. I mean, the Democrats that go to Washington, D.C., they're tying up with the socialist Democrats, and they're just as anti-America as you can see, and they don't care what they do. AOC signed back up with the Democrat Socialists of America again. She is a member of that party, and that's one of the bright legs of the Democrat Party. So, you know, that Senate race up, and how many people are going to vote? If you got people that say they're not voting in a Senate race, that's bad. And I've heard from people that said they're not voting. And by the way, I'm not God. I can't make them vote. They have a right to do whatever they want to do. But nobody, this race has been under the radar pretty much. And the Senate, the House races are going to pick up pretty good after Labor Day. I think you're going to see a lot of pickup after Labor Day. A lot of times people wait till Labor Day to come before they start spending money and getting out there and doing the things they got to do to win. And so I hope all that picks up for everybody. It's going to be interesting to see. I could be wrong. I think the 5th Congressional District is going to be nicer. I think the 6th Congressional District is going to get rocked and rolled. I think that's going to be the one that a lot of people are going to focus on. You know, Bernie Pinson has been on this program many, many times. Bernie was a pollster, still is a pollster. But Bernie also has a lot of experience in campaigns and watching things work. Bernie said this, I want to say back when Governor Landry won the governorship and then Republicans took over everything. We all 6 statewide elected officials, 2/3 in the House, 2/3 in the Senate. And he said it. We were actually on a TV program together. And he said it on my radio as well. Is that what you're going to see is Republicans beating the hell out of each other in these races because that's all it's going to be alive. I mean, the Democrat Party has just gotten smaller and smaller and smaller, and the Republican Party has grown, and the no party has grown. But there have been people running out of the Democrat Party. The minorities make up most of the party because their leaders keep telling them that the Democrat Party is going to do something for them when they got 50, 60 years of proof that the Democrat Party will never help get minorities where they need to be. It's never going to happen because a government can't prosper people. You can't. If you read to a minority who's doing well and prospering, he's just like anybody else. He or she's out there busting their butts to make it. If the government's helping them get there, the government can take it away. But black, white, green, yellow, a citizen of Louisiana, a citizen in the United States of America is doing good because they're out there making it work. If you sit back waiting for the government, give me health care, give me my food, give me a home, and give me all this stuff, and socialism's going to come on, and you get all mad at rich people. The richest people in this country are Democrats. The richest people in this country are Democrats, not Republicans. But the propaganda from the Democrats and through some of these minority leaders is just phenomenal. So the Democrat Party uses the minorities, and they use them, and they use them, and they use them. Now, on the flip side, Republicans get used, too. We keep, you know, my buddy Paul, who calls in periodically, makes a good point. I mean, we got to vote for the worst Republican, the John McCain-type Republican, okay? But when it's time for them to vote for a real conservative, they'll pick up their toys and go home. So there's a problem on both sides. You know, we ought to be a one nation under God. That's the nation that will strive to be the best they can be. So it's interesting, but my deal is, look, if you're not going to go vote, how does that help the United States get better? If you're not going to vote, how does that make our state better? If you're not going to vote, what message are you sending that you're mad at the Republicans? Hell, I'm mad at them, too. I'm not even one. I'm not even a Republican anymore. And I'm not mad at the Republican Party. I'm mad at the elected officials we keep electing that claim to be conservative, and then they're always cutting deals and making deals and things of that nature. Well, we're going to go back supposedly to close primaries after the first of the year. So starting in 28, we're going to have closed primaries again. I wish we did it for statewide elected officials. I wish we did it for the Senate and the House, judges and everybody. But apparently we're not going to get there. But in 2028, we go back to closed primaries. If there's Republicans that you don't like, you beat them in a primary, a.k.a. Bill Cassidy.
Bill Cassidy got beat because he never thought Donald Trump would run again. He was going to do whatever the heck he wanted to do, and he did it, and it cost him. So if you're not going to vote, you're never going to have a chance to change things. You know, people, we had a closed primary in the Senate race. There was a closed primary in the Senate race, and it got down between Julia Letlow and John Fleming, okay? I thought the race would be a lot closer. It wasn't. Julia Letlow won the race. I voted in the closed primary. I told y'all who I voted for. Okay? So if I voted in a closed primary and my candidate didn't win, well, I'm going to go home. I ain't voting. I mean, that doesn't say a whole lot for me. I'm in the process. I'm excited to be in the process. And then when the process comes, we get closed primaries. And I go vote and my candidate get beat. And I'm supposed to say, well, I ain't going to vote now. God dang, what else you want? You got a closed primary. Bill Cassidy's not a senator as of January 3rd because of closed primaries. You think it worked when your candidate, when you won, but you don't think it worked when your candidate loses. So now let's go home. So I'm supposed to now go, well, I'm mad. I'm going to do it. I'm going to vote. I had to do this already in the jungle primary. I met when Eddie Respondent bombed Ralph Abraham, I lost my mind. And And I told Eddie to his face, we were at an event in Lafayette the day he did that. He started running commercials. I walked out the event with him all the way to his car, and his ears probably were burning pretty bad. And I told him why he was wrong, and I was going to have to support Doc because I said, you can't do that, but he did it anyway. Eddie Respondi never won anything. You realize when you run for office, if you lose by one vote, you lost. It don't matter if you lost by – I hear people say, well, he lost by 40,000 votes. If you lost by one vote, it's the same defeat. But what he did was he burned Abraham so bad that voters didn't vote. And it hurt him. But the voters not voting is going to hurt. So if you don't like Julia Letlow, you better get over it because the alternative is the Democrats going in there to vote with Chuckie Schumer, the guy who's never smiles in his life. Them double extra thongs probably hurt. I wouldn't smile either that he wears every day. You can laugh all you want there. That's what I think he got on. Dude never smiles. So your choice is simple in the Senate race. You're going to put a Republican to go try to help Mr. Trump stop some of the craziness, or you're going to send a Democrat to help the – and these are socialists now. They are. This party will be 100% socialism before it's over. It's already a third or better. So it's going to go that way. So what you going to do? Stay home? Well, Moon, I'm tired of voting against – sometimes that's all you got. I don't like to vote against people. I like to go vote for somebody. I voted for somebody. I got beat. It was in a closed primary. Everybody wanted the closed primaries. I did. And so now I'm going to stay home, and it's something I wanted. So like I said, you happy Bill Cassidy's gone, but your candidate's not running now, so you're going home, but you're happy Cassidy's gone. Cassidy got beat in a closed primary. That's how he got beat. And so we have and I want to remind people, when November comes, in the congressional races, 50% plus one jungle primary. If you don't get it, the top two go to runoff in December. In the Senate race, it doesn't work that way. We had a closed primary. Whoever gets the most votes, you can have 38% of the vote and still win. 38% of the vote will win. If it's spread out through everybody and you got 38% of the vote, you win. There is no runoff. So don't think, well, I'm going to send a message. I'm not going to vote the first time. I might even vote against it the first time. You don't get a second chance. There is no second chance. Whoever wins the Senate race is going to win in November. All right, we got to take a break. My man Tim Metcalf's going to slide in here and visit with us a few minutes. Derek Babcock coming out of the 10:30 break, Republican Party, all the stuff that's going on. Don't go away. We'll take a break. You're listening to the

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0: 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Hello, welcome back. It is the Moon Griffon Show. Great to have you back. It is a Matthew James Tax Pro Hotline. Rock and roll through the process. Derek Conklin joining his Republican Party, coming out of 10:30. Tim Metcalf's in the house. Of course, Dino's Pizza, DinoPizza.com, Prejean's, Prejean's.com. You notice, Tim, you're looking at me wondering why am I rolling over ribs that ain't got no meat on it? You see that little skin right there, Tim? I think that's edible.
13: That looks like I'm in the Smithsonian.
0: No, Oh, man, I would ate the bone, but a crunch on the radio wouldn't sound good. Yeah, all right, what you got today, bro?
3: We brought the ribs and the Poseidon pizza. They go away Monday. You got a few more days to get it.
0: So the Poseidon's a monthly pizza. And the ribs you run for the summer.
3: Run for summer, 3 months, and this is the end of it. So.
0: Boy, they better go eat them because they're going to show up on Tuesday and Wednesday, and next week you're going to tell where's the ribs.
3: That's right.
0: If you hate the rib, people know, what's eat those pizza? Why are you making ribs? Well, come eat them and see. Come by there and eat the ribs and tell me why you've eaten any better.
3: Exactly. So we do it right, you know.
0: All right, the pizza tomorrow. Let's explain it because old Ham Hock over there.
3: My goodness.
0: We should be able to put this on Facebook and watch him devour 3 pieces of pizza.
3: I was afraid he was going to bite his finger off right
0: there. No, not worry about that. But he is missing half a plate.
3: There you go.
0: So what is that?
3: Yeah, so that's a... Parmesan sauce instead of a regular oil base. And then we put shrimp on there with a Mediterranean seasoning, spinach, feta cheese. And it's just good. It's just good. And, I got so many people, you need to put that on the menu permanently. You need to put that on the menu permanently. Yeah.
0: Go ahead. I'm sorry. Go ahead.
3: Yeah, they're trying to get me. I can't put all these pieces. We can only have so many pieces on the menu. We may switch it out. We may surprise you.
0: Is that one that you could put, Dale?
3: I think so. It's getting real close to that. But, we've got the tsunami pizza coming next month.
0: Tell them what that is. That tastes like sushi. But that's the one you thought wouldn't make it.
3: I didn't. My son created that, and I ate it. I'm like, man, it's good, but it tastes like sushi, and we sell pizza. And he goes, yeah, pizza like no other. I'm like, yeah, I don't know. And we have a thing in the restaurant where we make something, and everybody's going to tell you it's good, right? Oh, yeah, that's good. But if there's two or three pieces of pizza left, it ain't that good. It doesn't make the cut. Not only did it disappear in seconds, they were asking
0: more.
3: Yeah, they kept saying, Mr. Greg, another one. Mr. Greg, make another one. I'm like, oh, okay.
0: Yeah, they're eating for free, too.
3: Well, yeah. Well, there's that, but they want more. So, you and I probably not on our road, but these younger people, they devoured it.
0: I've tasted it. You brought it in here.
3: Yeah, I'll probably bring it next
0: week. It was something totally different.
3: Yeah, totally different.
0: Look, make sure, don't just bring it. Now, make sure Parker wants to try it. Okay? Don't call me what I want. Make sure
3: I might have to bring a bigger
0: one.
3: The new
0: college producer, make sure that sucker got what you want. I wouldn't want to hurt his feelings.
3: That's right.
0: Look at him laughing. We don't want to hurt these young kids' feelings.
3: They got feelings now. So, yeah. We didn't.
0: You wouldn't want to hurt these young people's feelings.
3: No.
0: I mean, he might go home and tell his mama that Mr. Moon's not
3: crazy. Oh, no. And then show me, and then it's, yeah.
0: They gonna call.
3: That could get ugly fast.
0: Yeah, so. I'm going to have to give him a pay raise.
3: In today's world. Charge me more. And, I get it.
0: Yeah, but if you bring it, that would be something good. All right. So, Tim, a lot of people moving around. Fall football starts this weekend somewhat.
3: This weekend.
0: Jamboree. This weekend. Early college games. Okay. The next weekend.
3: Jamboree started last night, I think. We got our first UL game on the radar.
0: Yeah, but what I'm saying is that's a lot of people moving around. You got places for people to eat. Places. You got crowds, a bunch of people that need to go.
3: Yeah, you meet a bunch of people that want to go eat afterwards. We're right down the street. Come see us. We can handle groups. You know that. We're really good at handling groups, pulling tables together, even that last-minute group.
0: But a quick phone call to say I got 15 to 18 in a group. I mean, even if it's on Friday, Saturday night.
3: Phone calls are always appreciated.
0: Yeah.
3: But we'll figure it out if you show up. Just come.
0: It's easy if they call you.
3: 100%.
0: If they walk into the restaurant, you're going to try to do it.
3: We'll figure it out.
0: I've been in your restaurants. That's what they do.
3: Yeah, yeah.
0: And by the way, I tell people, when you drive up to a restaurant, they say, oh, my God, look at the cars. I'm packed out.
3: Yeah,
0: you find somebody or something. It may be a lot of cars, but it's a group of 30 and 40. You got all these tables put up back there. And everything's back there. Meanwhile, in the front, you got a lot of people, but you got more room. So don't
3: let the parking lot fool you. And I do own the property across the street on Bertrand, so you can park there.
0: That's why
3: I
0: end up parking sometimes. Yeah, I curse you the whole time I'm parking and walking.
3: I'm trying to get you stepped in, that cardio up. So.
0: No, but I was trying to. I need it, no doubt about it. Really be nice. I said, let me not go that far because I don't know what it costs me.
3: If you had those big sidewalks, you could probably walk from here.
0: Oh, my God. Yeah, I hope it goes right up across everything.
3: It'll be a little overpass.
0: And it don't cost nothing either.
3: Nothing. Government money.
0: So, dinospizza.com, prejons.com, catering, pickups, all that. Y'all do it all.
3: We got it all. Dinosprejons.com, we do it all. I think Jeff Landry alluded to it. Elon Musk hadn't eaten gumbo yet at that SpaceX deal. I'm ready, man. If I got to make that gumbo with ostrich, he's African, I'm going to figure it out. So we're going to make it work.
0: Yeah. No, that's a good idea.
3: Elon
0: needs to come spend a little time and eat. Some of these guys that are rich like that kind of finicky about what they eat.
3: Mm-hmm.
0: But I thought, you can't come to South Louisiana. You can't come anywhere in Louisiana and be finicky about what you're going to eat.
3: No.
0: You go to New Orleans from Baton Rouge to Alexandria, to Monroe, Lake Charles, Lafayette.
3: You got to try. You got to try it all. You got to come in
0: Louisiana.
3: Come with an open mind.
0: I ain't no doubt about it. Lafourche. You just come in with an open mind. You can find something
3: that's
0: pretty good.
3: Facts.
0: Unless you finicky, then maybe you don't.
3: Finicky. I can handle finicky.
0: Yeah. Tim, all pleasure.
3: Yes, sir.
0: Hope to see you again next week.
3: All right, man.
0: Hope just when we're leaving, get Parker's order so we make sure we got this crap lined up right. All right, folks, that's it. We'll wrap up. We'll be back. Derek Babcock, Republican Party.

0: 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It's authentic Mexican food with that Louisiana twist. The menu has all your favorites. Fajitas, nachos, quesadillas, enchiladas, tacos, delicious hand-cut steaks, and the best margaritas in the state. 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
1: Louisiana Radio Network, I'm Andrew Greenstein. Governor Landry is on pace to obliterate the record for executive orders issued by a single governor. In less than 3 years, Landry has issued 406 of them, just 35 shy of the record 441 issued by Edwin Edwards in his four non-consecutive terms. While Politics Weekly publisher Jeremy Alford says Landry's frequent use of executive orders has largely gone unquestioned and unchallenged.
2: We haven't had any massive landmark legal decisions challenging his use of executive orders, and I think it's going to continue to keep this pace.
1: The Board of Regents approves a series of policy changes to crack down on hazing and bullying. Higher Education Commissioner Kim Hunter Reed says the board updated its uniform policy on power-based violence to crack down on incidents in which modern technology is used to bully others.
3: Now, if you have sexualized deepfake AI images, those now are, by law, power-based violence incidents and will be treated as such.
1: LRN.
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20: Listen to He Said, She Said. When
21: hey, Moon, I'm doing good. I've been better, but I'm doing good.
0: Hey, it's always, you know, we laugh and me and you see each other. We always laugh. We have a good time. And I wouldn't want to be in a position, but you seem to like that position of being where you are. And there's nothing wrong with it. You got to have people that want to do it. Let's back up a little bit. The other day, I'm going to let you take us through the process. That executive endorsement of Blake Miguez to be the endorsed candidate of the State Republican Party in District Number 6. Okay. Yesterday, that changed because we had another vote. Now it's going to be a co-endorsement of Miguez and Rick Edmonds, Senator Rick Edmonds, Senator Blake Miguez. Also out of that came the endorsement of Cordell, which you got four Republicans in both races won. And so let's back up. Start me from the beginning. What's going on?
21: Okay. So we have a process that we follow for endorsing candidates. We've had this process over 20 years. the way it works is you have 230 Republican State Central Committee members that are elected from across the state. And so if a candidate for office wants to seek the endorsement of the LAGOP, then what they do is they reach out to those members within their district. So in this case, CD6, all of the ROCC members within CD6, they reach out to them to solicit requests for an endorsement. If we get a request from a majority of the members within that district, then the executive committee meets, and they generally honor the request of those members to issue an endorsement. What happened the other day is we had something that we've never had before, and that is we had requests from a majority within the district for two candidates, and we've never had that before. And the way that worked is the members are not restricted from requesting endorsements for just one candidate. And in this case, I went back and counted. I counted, you know, how many Blake had, how many Senator Edmonds had, and that was it. I knew I had some doubles on there with people who requested both, but I went back and counted. We had eight people that requested for both candidates. So we had majorities for both. The executive committee had made a decision on Sunday. They did one endorsement in both. And look, I'm just going to go back and say what I said on one of your previous shows. You know, we're not perfect, but the other side's crazy. Yeah. And so I think what this has done is it brought to light that, 20 years ago when this process was adopted, it was a different Republican Party. We weren't the dominant party. The Democrats outnumbered us hundreds of thousands. They outnumbered us. We didn't have, you know, a supermajority in the House and the Senate. We didn't have every statewide office elected Republican. So it was a different party. And it's funny, when I got elected chairman, and I told my friend Red, I said, man, this is the greatest time ever to be chairman of the party. I mean, we're winning everything. And he said, Derek, it's probably going to be the hard time ever to be the chairman, because what's going to happen is you're going to have all of your friends are going to start running against each other. And that I have found to be true. And while we're blessed to have so many solid conservative Republicans running for office, it has really brought to light that we need to refine that endorsement process. And so that's what we are in the process of doing now. But because of this, the committee did meet again last night. We looked at this and we said, you know, what we should do is we honor the request of the majorities in this case. And that was to endorse both candidates. And so the committee made that decision to do that.
0: Let me ask you a question. Derek Babcock, head of the Republican Party, my special guest. I read stuff, talk to people all the time, as you do. And I see in the devil's advocate, Tyler Bridges says the governor was angry. And the only reason this was done was because the governor was angry. Do you feel like it was done because the governor was angry, or you feel like this was a fair process for all involved?
21: Well, let me say this. If the governor wanted to get involved in this race, you and I know him well enough to know he would. So, you know.
0: Oh, no, he's going to be involved in a race. It's going to be a different way. I get that, but I was a little surprised that, you know, if you got – was anything done wrong on the first endorsement? I'm asking.
21: No, nothing was done wrong. The process was followed. And, again, I just think that it has brought to light that there are some things within this process that need to be addressed. And so that's why we began the other night. This was not about the governor. This was not about any one candidate. This was about what's right for the Republican Party. Our job is to win races for the Republican Party. Mm-hmm. It's to make sure we have good, solid candidates for the voters to choose from, and then we make sure we get out the vote on Election Day. That's our job. So, again, you know, we're blessed to have so many great candidates. And look, we endorse two great candidates. You got four other candidates that are, I mean, solid conservative candidates that would all make great congressmen. But in this case, we did. We felt like we needed to give this a look, make sure that we were doing what was in the best interest of the Republican Party and our constituents. And so that's the decision that we made last night.
0: So it's double endorsements. Hindsight's 2020. Do you think it should have been no endorsements? And let me tell you why I bring it up, Derek, and you can answer this. Because I know there's a couple other Republicans, Mr. Peening and Mr. Davis, that are also in the race. It's four different Republicans. Yeah. Would it have been better to just no endorse and move forward and let them fight it out? Now, in a closed primary, I'm going to guess we would have gotten that. I'm just going to guess we would have got that versus a jungle primary.
21: Yeah. Look, I'm going to give you Derek Bobcock's opinion of this, and that was on that call, that we need to stay out of this race. Let these people run the race. You've got great candidates. You mentioned Larry Davis. I don't know if you've heard him speak. He is an excellent speaker, and what he says is right on the money. And, you know, again, he is a great candidate for this race. And in my opinion, we should have just stayed out of this race because our job, again, is to win races for the Republican Party. And I have no doubt a Republican will win this race in CD6. So I thought we should have stayed out of it.
0: Okay. But I was curious. I don't want to get you in trouble. I'm not trying to do that. As you know, we've been friends for years. I just was kind of curious kind of what went on because – you know, the first race, I'm not going to get into detail, but somebody was fired. And so that's why I'm saying, Derek, you know, I just wonder, you know, how much politics is played behind the scene. And that's what concerned me because I want the Republican Party to do well. I do. I'm not a member. You get on me all the time about that. Oh, this guy's always bringing me a registration form everywhere I go. Anyway, but when you got something like that happens, if it was left alone and nobody got endorsed, probably somebody wouldn't have been let go. But when somebody's let go, you always wonder, well, what's going on behind the scene? And that's not me. I talked to a lot of your Republican friends and my Republican friends, and they were kind of wondering about that. They were concerned about that. That was the big reason why I asked the question.
21: And look, I can't get into, you know, personnel issues necessarily, especially right now. But, I mean, that is – look, Rhett Davis is a very good friend of mine. I love him. I owe him a lot. He's been a very loyal friend to me. You know, we need to look into everything that went on and just make sure, you know, what happened there. So, as far as, you know, personally, dear friend, one of the smartest guys in politics, and that has not changed.
0: Okay.
21: We've got to be very prudent about what we do, how we do it. And so we need to look into everything that went on to just know, you know, what happened. So, this. Go ahead.
0: No, I was just saying, let me take a break. I'll come back, and let's do this. I want to talk about the six. Then I want to talk about overall how everybody need to concentrate because nobody's talking about the Senate race. We had a lot of people say they're not going to vote, and I know you want to make a rallying call for that. So his name is Derek Bobcock. I've been a friend of Derek for years. He heads the Republican Party. Just trying to give some clarification on some of the stuff that happened. We'll take a break, come back, and wrap up with him. You're listening to the Moon Griffon Show.

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1: 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Moon Griffon Show, Matthew James, Tax Pro Hotline. Derek Babcock, excuse me, heads up the Republican Party right here in the great state of Louisiana. Excuse me, Derek, I got a shrimp that went down bad. So, I mean, when people come in and eat, you try to talk, it ain't good sound sometimes. Hey, Derek, let's do this. Let's, because I want to talk about the election coming up because I think it's important. But remember, we got to go vote. You can't worry about what's happening in Michigan and Minnesota. A text. We got to worry about what's here, but let's move on. So in the 6th congressional district, you have 4 Republicans, might have been more, but I know 4 main ones, 3 of them elected officials, and Mitzi Cordell. And I know, by the way, I know all 4 of them well. Okay, I know all of them pretty good. But then to turn around and endorse Mitzi, which is fine. But was there a process in that? Was there people going to talk to these people? Did they have to go interview? How does that process work? Because you go with one there, but two over here. And yet you got the same.

0: number of Republicans. So how does that process work? And is that just as fair as what happened in the 5th? I mean, in the 6th?
1: Yeah, so it's the same process. For if it's congressional, legislative, if it's a mayor's race, it is the same process every time. And we followed that process. And so, you know, again, in 6, we got majorities for 2 candidates, which has never happened before. So, again, that's why we need to look at this process. In the 5th district, we got a majority of the signatures from the elected members within that district for Misty Cordell. So we brought that up on the call, and they did honor the request of the majority of those members within that district. That's what happened in the 5th. Now, you know, I'll say again, the process remains the same, and if additional candidates were to get a majority of the signatures, that's going to come to the executive committee. So, you know, that's how the process works today. Again, I think it's something we need to, something we need to look at, and I brought that up on the call and have a commitment from our committee that we're doing that immediately. But
0: what if you had that vote in the 6th, and by the way, very good friends with Misty, she's coming on next week, so this is not who you endorsed. I don't care about all that. I'm not big in endorsements at all. Me, I really care less. But what if somebody else comes back and you said you had 2, starts bickering about it, you have to go back and vote again?
1: Well, we'll have to take it up again. I mean, that's the process. And to be fair in this process, we need to do it the same for everybody. And so we will do that. But, you know, I think what this does, too, is it really brings to light the fact that we need closed primaries. Because, again, the job of the party is to elect Republicans. And it's, you know, it's not easy making these endorsements. It's, you know, there's value in coalescing voters around a candidate to make sure that we win a race. And, you know, if you look at, I mean, we have a broad field of great Republican candidates in 6. We, you know, there's 6 Republicans running in CD6. And so, you know, it's kind of a double-edged sword because you want to coalesce people around candidates. You also want to make sure that you don't allow the vote to be so diluted that you end up Democrat getting more votes.
0: Yeah.
1: And so that's the risk we run. So, you know, endorsements are important, but I think it just further makes the case why we need closed primaries. Let the voters decide who they want as their candidate, and the party gets behind that candidate.
0: By the way, I remember, and I'm glad you brought that up, there's actually 6 Republicans. I know the other 2, too. I forgot that, and I just got carried away. But I think you would agree with me, had the closed primary stayed in place, we probably wouldn't be having this, because in a closed primary, y'all probably would not have endorsed. I'm just guessing.
1: We would not.
0: I'm guessing.
1: And look, we took that position. When we got those primaries, we said, we are going to stay out of these races. And we did. And there were people that were pushing us to get involved, and we said, no. We pushed for closed primaries because we want the voters to choose who the Republican nominee is going to be. And as soon as they do, we'll put the full force of the Republican Party behind them to make sure we beat the other party candidates.
0: Yeah. Yeah, so by the way, that brings me to the last 5 minutes. What are you doing to encourage people to go vote, number one? Number two is I want people to emphasize some of these congressional races are important. You feel like the 5th and the 6th are going to be the ones that's going to be really get after it. I feel like the other 3 Republicans, Higgins, Mike Johnson, and Scalise, I feel like really good about those. These other 2 are going to be whatever Republican can get to the end. But the one race that I hear nobody talking about right now, and I'm starting to get frustrated, is the United States Senate race. We better concentrate on what happens in Louisiana because I can't vote in Texas. I know Tallarico is horrible, but I can't go vote in Texas. So what are you telling people in the party and in the state? They better remember we have an election because in that election, and Derek, you know this, that's a one-shot deal. This ain't no runoff in the Senate race. We already had to close primary. So people better concentrate on that Senate race, and they need to get over the fact that their candidate got beat. I had to do it myself. My candidate got beat. But I'm all in for Julia. I think she needs to win, and she needs to win big.
1: She needs to win. We run some risk here because, you're right, it's a plurality vote on the next go-round. We had a very contentious party primary, Julia Letlow won that race. She is our nominee. And I have talked to people who said, you know what, I'm not voting, or I may go vote for a Democrat. And, you know, it's how dare we send a Democrat to the United States Senate right now when we have such a slim majority and the stakes are so high. And, again, I've said this

0: sure that we give Donald Trump the support he needs so he can be a four-year president, not a two-year president. Because you know if they get a majority up there, they're going to start these impeachment hearings again, and they're going to start to enter with everything he's trying to do to turn this country around and to bring prosperity and security and keep our borders closed and all the things that we need to do to protect our country. So we have to have Republicans go out and vote. Don't take it for granted that we're going to win this race, because we can lose.
1: I do think it helps, Derek, that if people will go out and vote in a congressional district, then they're going to see a Senate race on the ballot, and it's going to help to bring some people up. I think the 5th and the 6th is going to carry the day, because that's where the exciting races are. Scalise and Higgins and Johnson need to do a good job of trying to get their people to go out and vote, because it does affect districts, and they stay home because Mike's going to win, and they're going to win. But if you take that attitude, what you do is you might cause a bigger problem in the state race, which is the Senate race.
0: Well, and you're right, and the Democrats know that. And so, you know, all of them have challengers, and so they're not guaranteed to win their race. So you still need to go out and vote for them.
1: No, I agree. But, that's what I'm saying. But everybody sits back and goes, people saying, I ain't going to vote because I'm mad. And then you got people saying, I ain't going to vote because my person's going to win. That's not a good recipe in a time where if the Democrats were to drop money and get the Democrat vote out, that would be devastating. The party, not the party, but the Republicans would be laughed at. How y'all sat on your rear ends again.
0: Yeah, 100%. So, look, my commitment is to keep this party together. We've got the momentum. I believe that momentum breeds momentum, and now is not the time to sit back. Now is the time to push harder than we've ever pushed, because we've got the momentum. Our ability to do great things for this state and this country is right now. So, you know, I'm doing everything I can. Again, even in these endorsements, I told everybody, it's not about any one candidate. It doesn't matter who Derek Babcock's choice is in this race. This is about the Republican Party and making sure that we represent Republicans overall, and that we win races for the Republican Party. So that's why we did what we did. That's why we recognized some of the issues with our current process. We revisited that. We took action that I think was the right action in this case, and we are going to refine this process, make sure that we have a better process in the future.
1: Yeah. Well, it's closer than you think, because we kick off football Labor Day. Once you get there, it seems like you're sitting on Christmas. It just seems like to me it just really flies. People are really moving around doing stuff. So, and we start voting in October, which is about 2 months.
0: It's coming fast.
1: Two months we'll be voting. All right, Derek, give out a website or something real quick. I'll let you go.
0: I will. LAGOP.com. And I encourage everybody. Our registration is about motivation. We need everybody to go vote. Bring somebody with you. Bring a Republican with you.
1: All right. All right, Derek. Appreciate it.
0: All right. Thanks.
1: All right, folks. That wraps up this hour. We'll be back. More of the Moon Griffon Show. You folks leaving us. You have an awesome weekend. 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
3: Breaking news this hour from Town Hall. I'm Rich Thomason. Crews struggling to rescue survivors of the disaster along the Nepal-Tibet border being warned to remain on the alert for the possibility of more flooding. Catastrophic flooding claimed nearly 600 lives, at least 2,500 people still unaccounted for, dozens of Americans among them. Federal judge temporarily pausing President Trump's effort to standardize how the states handle mail-in ballots.
4: The 14-day hold follows new administrative rules requiring states to provide voter lists and use standardized ballot envelopes before the Postal Service delivers mail ballots. Trump supporters say the changes promote election security, consistency, and public confidence. Opponents argue states lack time to comply. The U.S. Supreme Court may ultimately decide this case. Ken Lorman reporting.
3: President Trump says it's clear the U.S. has the upper hand in the disputed Strait of Hormuz.
5: The strait is open. We're taking a lot of boats. Millions and millions of barrels of oil are coming out of the strait every day. Other countries recognize that. Every once in a while, they shoot some, you know, and they put some shots at. You know, we totally cleared the strait of, we have the best minesweepers in the world. They're underwater minesweepers.
3: Federal Reserve Chair Kevin Warsh saying inflation is still too high, suggesting the central bank may have to raise interest rates in the coming months to bring it down. It's a clearer signal than he has sent before about his economic outlook. In his first high-profile speech at the Fed's annual conference at Jackson Hole, Wyoming, Warsh acknowledges that recent inflation reports show that it has cooled a bit, but, quote, they do not tell me that underlying trends have meaningfully improved. Now, on Wall Street, stocks are higher. The Dow is up about 88 points. More on these stories at townhall.com.
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3: Voters trek to the polls tomorrow in Iceland, deciding whether to restart talks over joining the European Union.
8: The decision has divided the nation's 400,000 over issues of sovereignty. Supporters of EU membership believe it offers protection and economic benefits. Opponents argue Iceland already enjoys European integration without losing control over its resources. The referendum is a simple yes or no question about resuming accession negotiations. A yes vote would lead to a lengthy negotiation process. Fishing rights remain a major concern, as Iceland wants to maintain control over its rich fishing grounds. The result is expected to be very close. Bernie Bennett reporting.
3: Norway has a new king. Crown Prince Haakon has ascended to the throne following the death of his father, King Harald. The role of the Norwegian monarch, largely symbolic as the power lies with an elected parliament. However, the country's royal family retains celebrity and a role in promoting the country across the planet. News and analysis, townhall.com. President Trump's now former chief spokeswoman has left the building.
9: Caroline Leavitt leaving the podium at the White House with some advice for the next press secretary who will work for President Trump.
10: I will give my advice to whomever assumes the job. You know, I think it's most important in this job to understand that President Trump is his own best spokesperson. We joke, Stephen Chung and me, that he is the true communications director and press secretary here at the White House.
9: For now, Leavitt plans to stay home to care for her four-month-old baby daughter and two-year-old son. Laura Winters reporting.
3: Amid the ongoing trade dust-up with Canada, President Trump says he is renaming Lake Ontario Lake America. The executive order's been signed, updating the body of water's official name, at least on the U.S. side of the border. Canada is not convinced. Canadians say the lake's name will remain what it has been for hundreds of years. More on these stories, townhall.com.
11: Some morning clouds today, unlike yesterday, we'll have few, if any, isolated thunderstorms about the area. Yesterday's storms created by a system that's pushed on to the south and east. It'll back up and bring us an increasing chances Sunday through next week. But for tomorrow, again like today, mostly dry, an isolated storm possibly. Each afternoon about 90-ish, dropping to lows of 70s tonight. 50-50 chance of storms and about 90 on Sunday. 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

0: Hey, hello, welcome back. It is the Moon Griffon Show, hour number three of the Moon Griffon Show, last hour of the week broadcasting. There's things happening. 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We always try to make it interesting for you folks, at least to have fun, follow what we're doing, and I do appreciate it. You can check out my latest post on the Friends of Moon Griff on Facebook, and you'll get a kick out of it. I think you'll get a kick out. Anyway, 844-766-6607. 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By the way, 4 years ago, Taif Sami Mohammed was being celebrated by the United States as one of the world's most courageous women. Okay? Remember this now. It's being celebrated by the United States, one of the world's most courageous women. Secretary of State Blinken praised the senior Iraqi official as the country's iron woman, crediting her with stopping bribes, undercoming schemes, and enriched corruption, and fighting corruption. Today, I was under Joe Biden, Oh, what a great human being. Today, Mohammed is believed to be outside Iraq on the U.S. terror watch list and can no longer enter the United States. I just got to care. I know it's night and day now. In our politics. How can one person celebrate one? How can one celebrate one and the other put them on a watch list? I'm just kind of curious. How do you go from being celebrated? I'm talking about totally celebrated in a country like the United States of America, and then the right people get in charge, and all of a sudden you're a terrorist. Can't even come in the country again. State Department officials told Fox News the department revoked Mohammed's visa this week, marking a dramatic reversal for an official who received one of Biden's administration's highest profile award for women in 2022. Think about what I just said. How can you go from being a hero, praised up, until being a terrorist, on a terrorist list? All this stuff with these illegals and people that came in this country that were bad under the Biden administration, which was, don't forget, Joe, that was Barack Obama's third term. That's what they all told us. And it was, you know, probably 90% of people that Biden worked for Biden worked with insanity Obama himself. A celebrated award for a foreigner and threaten our nation. Trump said, no, you're not. You're going to be revoked. Celebrate. Under President Trump and Rubio, suspected terrorists would never be allowed to remain in the United States. Under Obama and Biden, come on, stay around, hang around. We like you being here. Mohammed's fall from Washington favor has been building publicly for more than a year. Republicans accused of helping facilitate terrorist financing through Iraqi's finance system and urged the Trump administration to take action. And the Democrats never said a word about it. Never said a word. That blows my mind as far as I'm concerned. you go from being a hero, praised, and all of a sudden you're thrown out. That's incredible when I think about it. How can you go from one end to the other? It's amazing. Somebody's mad at Derek. Say we listened to the radio program this morning, heard a Republican Party. I hate to say this, but he left me very skeptical. He used the term two majorities, which by sheer definition, the word is a virtually impossibility unless both parties get the exact same number of votes. Yeah, folks, it is what it is. I'm not within the party. I appreciate Derek spending some time with us and letting us know, what kind of went on behind the scenes. So it is what it is. I'm going to tell you this, and this is, don't cut anybody. This is a fact. I've been watching this for a long time. I say that, folks, not because I know more than you. I just say it because I've been watching it for a long time. That's it. There's nothing else to read into it. But in our state, when, and this goes for Democrats too, Democrat or Republicans, whoever either one of them, whoever is in charge of the state as a governor, write it down. They're also in charge of the party. They rule the party. They don't, they make whatever, they raise money for the party. They raise money, they're the power brokers. They do. An example, we're going to have even though it's going to be a jungle primary for governor, I expect, because they did it before, Republican Party, somewhere between October and December for the Republican Party to endorse Jeff and Liz and the Republican ticket that's already in the party. In other words, I don't expect them just to stop with Jeff. I expect the state Republican Party is going to endorse Jeff, Liz, Nancy, Billy, Agriculture Commission, Mike Strain. Who am I missing? I'm missing somebody. I expect them going, no, I don't expect them to endorse John Fleming. I didn't think about that. But they'll at least endorse the governor, if nothing else. I don't even know if John's running. I hadn't talked to John. I don't know if he's planning on running for the same position. I don't know if he is or not. But I expect him to endorse. I know he's going to endorse at least Jeff and Liz. So that's just the way it's going to be, and people got to expect that, because anyway, we'll see what happens. All right. I got a lot to cover. I don't know what direction. Oh, I want to talk about the Chevron suit as well. Let's take a couple phone calls anyway. Okay, let's go to Paul first. Paul, let me get my headset on. I can't hear you without it. Paul, what's up?
1: Well, great show today, by the way. And look, the Republican Party is real bad about snatching defeat from the jaws of victory. But now ain't the time for the game, and we have to come together against the limit. I watched a video last night of this woman that the Democrats nominated for the Senate race in Oklahoma. And, of course, you got the – and I know you mentioned that you can't vote in Texas and you can't vote in Oklahoma, and we got to worry about the race we have here, and I agree. And, again, if the Republican Party getting too cute by half with endorsements and all that stuff, that's got a bunch of people mad, which is what got John Bel Edwards, I think, part of the reason John Bel Edwards got elected the last time. Of course, he ran as a moderate, and he portrayed himself as something he wasn't. But the Democrat Party right now is insane. And the Democrat Socialists of America are running it, and they're going to run Ocasio-Cortez for president. The only reason Bernie Sanders didn't beat Hillary Clinton is they've got this thing called superdelegates. So the Democrat Party really doesn't believe in democracy. They just believe in playing the system and using the system to get what they want. They don't believe in the voice of the people and all that. So don't buy into all that stuff, people. They do not believe in the Democrat process. And they vote bills down that basically said they had a state that literally voted to keep dead people on the rolls.
0: Yeah.
1: So that's what we're up against. So we're in the fight for Western civilization right now. Now's not the time to be mad at Republicans or conservatives or whoever and put Democrats in charge. I understand the hard feelings toward Republicans sometimes, but this ain't the time. So here we are, and we gotta, and like your previous guest said, you go make current Donald Trump a 2-year president if you put the Democrats back in charge of Congress.
0: No, and the problem is that me and you have talked about this before. These Bush Republicans, they're the ones that go home.
1: Yeah.
0: They went home on Donald Trump. But they expect you and me to get in line to vote for Bush Republicans. But here's the problem I find ourselves in. I cannot allow, if I have it in the, at least my vote, I'm not going to allow a Democrat to slide in, because, like you said, insanity is what these people are. Number two is, even people that are here, Cleo Fields, Troy Carter, anybody running a Democrat ticket, you don't see them coming out every day against the Socialist Democrats. You don't see them throwing them under the bus.
1: Bernie Sanders.
0: That's what I'm saying. You know,
1: Bernie came to Shreveport. They were all there. All the top Democrats in Louisiana, the people that control the Democrat Party in Louisiana, they were all at Bernie Sanders' little party at the municipal auditorium in Shreveport. So
0: that's what
1: that
0: I meant.
1: Tells you who they are.
0: They're not denouncing any of these people. They're hugging them. And so and they can say, well, I'm American. It's America as much as you. You may be America as much as me in the fact that you're born here. But don't say you're America if you're pulling for Democrat Socialists, because that and Sharia law does not go along with America and their freedom to be the best they can be. It doesn't go along. It's not mutually complimenting each other. It's not at all. It's against everything we stand for. So let me ask you a question, Paul. If you're in the Democratic Party and you're not denouncing it and you're putting your arm around it, then you're for it. You're not against it. You're for it.
1: Well, what it is what they're really for is to cloak what they really believe, because they've always been socialists. We've been saying this for decades, that Democrats at their very core and at their very heart, they're socialists. And of course, as we know, socialism only works for a little while, and then they have to go to full totalitarian communism to finally, you know, push their agenda, because as they've always said, it just ain't been done right yet. That's their argument for their political philosophy, that wherever it's tried at on the planet throughout history, it's a total failure because it denies who human beings are. I mean, that's a little philosophical debate, but these people are serious, and you better understand what's at stake here. And it's the American way of life as we know it, because these people, as Obama said, he wants to fundamentally change America. Well, he did.
0: Yeah.
1: And here we are. And this is the debate of a lifetime, I think, for the country. I mean, we're one election away right now from the Democrats indemnifying the processes, as they have in every state where they get control. They turn the election process into a sham the first chance that they get, and it's almost impossible to beat them after they rig the system. So they are good at that. So get ready. That's what we're fighting against.
0: Yeah, I just that's why I told people, you want to pick your fight. It's not going to be against Ledlow. It's got to be somewhere up the road. It's got to be. Because if people don't go vote and Democrat win, they're going to laugh at Louisiana like a bunch of fools. And the people that say, well, I didn't vote, well, then you be proud of you not voting. But look what you gave us. And that would be my thing. If you're not going to vote, or you're going to vote against Ledlow, you're not going to vote, you're conservative, you love the country, what are you going to prove? What are you going to prove?
1: The Texas race is the one that scares me, because if Texas goes blue and if we're not careful with the immigration and open borders, they're flooding into Texas by the millions. And if Texas goes, I gotta believe
0: it when I see it. I just don't think they will. Not in Texas. Anyway.
1: I agree. But Texas is a biggie, and it's a bell cow state for the future of America. So it's one to watch. We're gonna win Louisiana. I wholeheartedly believe Letlow's gonna win, but we gotta turn out, and I think we're gonna win it. But Texas is interesting. I mean,
0: I still think they do this weird thing going on over there. They did that with Beto. They do it every year, every time there's a Senate race. I still don't think Texas is even close to that, but we'll see. All right, Paul, got to go. Thanks for the call. We got to take a break. We'll be right back. Have you recently cut a large check to Uncle Sam? 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
0: 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By the way, I was happy to see this $744.6 million Chevron Costa verdict back in jeopardy. Federal court has put Plaquemine Parish million coastal damage verdict, $750 million, against Chevron back in jeopardy. Sent a case federal judge temporarily blocking further proceedings in state court. And that's what it ought to be. Ought to be in federal court. It's something that. See, folks, if we could drop every lawsuit, there's 42 more of them besides this one, it would help our oil and gas industry. It would help our workers. It would help our business people. You know, the reason that Carmouche and them wanted to get in the state courts, because they get in the state court and they get it like in Plaquemine Parish, the people on the jury have been told and read, you know what, this could do a lot of good for us. We're going to get money to build this and build that and build this and build that, which, by the way, most of that never happens. They didn't even care what the case was about. When the federal government tells you that, hey, we're going to use your ports and we're going to dig stuff in there for World War II, and I'm talking about the President of the United States, you do it. But that's not what they did. U.S. Fifth Circuit Court of Appeal on Monday vacated a federal court's earlier decision to send the Plaquemine Parish lawsuit back to the state court. The three-judge panel instead returned a jurisdiction dispute to the federal district court to reconsider in light of a April 20 U.S. Supreme Court ruling that gave all companies significant victory in an effort to move some Louisiana coastal lawsuits into federal court. All of them ought to be in the federal court. But, you know, if we can win this, Chevron can win this case against Louisiana. If they can win this case, that's a victory for Louisiana and oil and gas industry and for our workers. Now, for the life of me, I can't believe we're still suing these people. For the life of me, I can't understand why you want to run industries out of the greatest industry the world ever had is oil and gas industry. It just is. Panel also blocked state court proceedings for 60 days unless injunction extended lifted earlier. All is significant because the case is the same lawsuit in which Plaquemine Parish jury returned a $750 million verdict against Chevron on April 25. As the Senate increasingly complicated jurisdictional fight, its decade-old connection between Louisiana oil production and World War II. Plaquemine Parish and other coastal parishes filed 42 lawsuits. This is nuts. I'm going to say it again. You heard me say it 1,000 times when the late Don Braves came on this program. He said, I had two. This is back in 2015. I want to say 2014. When did Cassidy beat Landrieu? 2014. Maybe it was 2016 because Bill Boy, I think, may even got in office. And Bill Edwards is the one that stood up and said, if y'all don't sue, then we're going to sue them for you. That's what Bill Edwards did. A governor now, nobody wants to get rid of these lawsuits, Liz Merle. None of them want to get rid of lawsuits. But during World War II, the predecessor of Chevron, which I think was Texaco, produced crude oil in Plaquemine Parish while also operating under a federal court contract to refine aviation gasoline in the U.S. military. They're telling you what happened. Okay? They were operating under a federal contract to refine aviation gasoline for the U.S. military so we could win the war. That's what these suits are about. Well, how can they do that? Because some fancy lawyer like John Carmouche can go in there and do it. Billions of dollars. He can be a billionaire. All he got to do is win these lawsuits. Oh, you saying we got a break? I don't like you no more. Okay. 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
8: 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In complying with new state laws, the Board of Regents makes updates to its hazing and power-based violence policies.
9: One update the Board of Regents made to the anti-hazing policy is subjecting any organization responsible for a hazing-related death to a lifetime ban. Higher Education Commissioner Kim Hunter-Reed says there's also an educational element.
10: It adds additional training requirements for individuals who are organizational advisors or hearing officers.
9: Reed says hazing incidents will now be required to be posted online.
10: Parents have the ability to go and look and understand the organizations that their students are seeking to participate in.
9: The board also updated its power-based violence policy to include sexualized deepfake AI images. I'm Case Kieschnick.
8: You get an endorsement. You get an endorsement. Almost everyone gets an endorsement. After the initial vote stirred a lot of controversy, the Louisiana Republican Party has now endorsed both Blake Miguez and Rick Edmonds in the 6th Congressional District race. That endorsement opens up Republican National Committee funding for both. LRN.
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0: Cajun for a 17th Great to have you with us. 844-766-6607 is the number. I'll go back to wrap up on this. So Chevron needs to win the case. We need to win this case, win a couple of them, and they drop all the other cases. We need to do this. This is really big for Louisiana. I've had Mike Minclaw and all these other people talk about how much these lawsuits have just hurt us and hurt our employment. We run so many businesses out of here with these big lawsuits. So I'm explaining to you that during World War II, this is why it was Texaco, now Chevron, and they had this big ruling against them, almost $750 million, and Plaquemine Parish telling all these people how great it is. It was the reason they wanted it in state court is because they got a better opportunity with local people approving or going along with this, because they're telling their local people, you wait to see the money. I can see them now. Wait to see the money we're going to have coming in here. It's going to be business. It's going to help your business. You're going to make money. And they're telling the point of these people. And that is not a fact. That's not going to happen. So the Supreme Court made a great ruling saying, no, this goes back in the federal courts, and that's where it needs to be. During World War II, listen to this, in case you never heard the story, the predecessor of Chevron, which was Texaco, produced crude oil in Plaquemine Parish while also operating under a federal contract, all right, to refine aviation gasoline in the U.S. military. Okay? The question becomes whether the company's Louisiana oil production was sufficiently connected to its work for the federal government to help qualify to coastal lawsuits in federal court. I just told you, they got a federal contract. If you got a federal contract and the federal government saying you can do it, you can't come back and sue the oil companies. These have been this has caused us so many good paying jobs. Companies like Shell and these companies have left the state of Louisiana, and we got our government. This is our very own government. And I can still go back to my friend, Mr. Briggs, and he's passed away since, but he said he had these investors that came in and said, we want to invest. He's talking about billions of dollars. And both of them left and said, we're not going to invest here. And the reason they gave him was not only are y'all suing all companies, he said the state of Louisiana, back then Bail, Governor Landry was the attorney general, back then they said y'all are suing, y'all got your own government suing us. We have sued the goose that laid the golden egg. Now, look, I think, you know, AI could be good jobs. SpaceX apparently going to be a really good job. That's great. There's nothing wrong with that. It's exciting times for people in our state. And if all this comes to pass, I'm going to be tickled to death for the people that get jobs, the people that benefit from it, which I think everybody does if it comes to pass, as they told us. Tickled to death. Folks, don't take this personal. Somebody's going to get their feelings hurt. SpaceX, AI cannot touch what oil and gas has done for this state. Let me say it again. SpaceX and AI cannot touch what oil and gas has done for the state. Economic development-wise, nothing. It's not a cut on them. Somebody's going to be, man, I can hear it now. No, I didn't. I said SpaceX and Meta and all this stuff is great. I think the governor can go around the state and say, look what we've done. I'm not arguing with any of that. But I'll tell you right now, if we had SpaceX and Meta on this side, and we had all the gas industry like it was, and like real jobs and all these stuff we were doing, and all these offset jobs for this, give me the oil and gas companies. You can't build SpaceX without oil and gas companies. You can build oil and gas companies without SpaceX. You can't build Meta without oil and gas companies. You can build oil and gas companies without Meta. You can take that any way you want to. These lawsuits, if SpaceX has no liabilities, why are we making so much problems and giving these oil companies, and we holding them responsible for stuff they didn't even do because the federal government said it's a contract. We want to win the war. What would a trial lawyer say? No, y'all might want to win the war. But if y'all sue, we're going to sue y'all. If y'all do this, we're going to sue y'all. They're waiting for SpaceX. They have a lot of lawyers suing them. Don't you see what happened? Federal government said, look, we want to win a war. That's what happened. You bring it to a state court where you can go convince people on a jury, hey, look at the money we're going to bring to y'all. You know? See, folks, the federal courts have already ruled on this. This is silly. Unanimous ruling among the eight participating justices, the court found Chevron had plausibly shown a sufficiently close relationship between its wartime Louisiana oil products and the federal obligations to refine aviation gasoline. Why is this even going on? You know, why we've been doing this? At the center of an increasingly complicated jurisdiction fight, it's a decade-old connection between Louisiana oil production and World War II. We had a war to fight. I wonder if Texaco would have said, nah, we ain't going to do that. We foresee the future. And the future is you're going to have some trial lawyers and some big-time TV trial lawyers and big trial lawyers that will come back and sue the hell out of us. No, we're not refining it. If we lose World War II, tough crap. That what y'all want them to do? And then come back and be able to sue them. And our own government is the one suing. Plaquemine Parish, Coastal Parish has filed 42 lawsuits. Folks, you know what they, beginning in 2013, accusing gas and oil companies of violating Louisiana state and local coastal resource management act. This is silly. That we are willing to shoot the goose that laid the golden egg. We need to win this lawsuit so the other ones will go away, folks. You know? This is what we're doing. When you read the lawsuit, that's what we're fighting. Did the oil companies do what the federal government told them we needed to do to win the war? How in the hell can you hold them responsible for that? How can you hold them responsible for that? Be like, you know, you remember our speed limit? You won't remember this, Parker. One time our speed limit on the interstate was, I might be a little off on the numbers, it was 70. Because of, they wanted to change out the number of wrecks, so they dropped it to 55. Okay? But they were giving everybody 10, 12 miles an hour was over. Then it went back up to 70. Can you imagine going down a road and I get a ticket? Okay? I get a ticket. They send me a ticket for going 70 when it was only 55 because the rules have changed. That's what happened here. The rules changed. Because the rules changed, you can't go out and sue it, folks. And this has hurt our state. This is the kind of things we do to stupid. Bel Edwards said, I'm suing. He told the parishes, if you don't sue them, I'm suing them. And so she had parishes, I don't know if it's 7 or 6 or whatever it was. Said, we better get, and the reason the parishes are suing. One reason. It ain't because coastal restoration. It ain't fixing the coast. You think the coalition of the rest of these give a rip about the coast? They don't care about the coast. It won't be worth $1 billion. Care about the coast? A lot of this money won't even go to the coast. They don't care about that. They want their money. And these parishes that got involved, they don't care about the coast. They don't care about jobs and all this stuff. They want money coming in their parish. In some kind of way, some of these people will figure out a business so they can make a bunch of it. It's not about the coast. You read about, oh, it's a coast we need to protect. They're not doing that. You know, if they came in and said, hey, you know, it's going to cost, instead of $750 million, it's got, if you told the people, if Chevron say, hey, you know what, we're going to do $50 million for y'all, they'd take it. They just want the money. $755 million, how much you think the attorneys are going to get? And you see what they really want to do. Here's the angle of the Carmouche and the lawyers. Here's the angle. We need to settle. I heard the governor say we need to settle. Let's settle. Why? You know what? You make a lot of money if you ain't got to do no work and all you do is settle on a figure. If you got 42 cases and they settle 42 cases, and let's say the settlement on the 42 cases is, some 42 cases is $300 million on every one of them, $200 million on every $200 million on 42 cases. So every 5 cases is a billion. 8 times 5 is, every 5 is a billion. So you got, every 5 is a billion. You got 42 cases. 8 times 5 is 40. So that's $8 billion, over $8 billion. I don't know if my math's right, but I bet I'm pretty dang close. So we'll say on $8 billion, and you're going to get a billion of it? That's what they want to do. They want to settle. All they want to do is settle. Trolloy wants to walk away, got more money than God knows what to do with. And I have no problem with people making money, but this is sick. This is sick to beat up the company. And then if you hear some of the elected officials, oh, once we do that, we can go back to drilling. And who wants to drill knowing you're in a climate like us of lawsuit abuse all the time? Who wants to operate in a climate like that? They're going to give in and give you all the money, then they got 100% guarantee you'll never sue them again? No, it doesn't work that way. And these companies, or these parishes, should I say they're doing this? This is ludicrous. You're running people out, running businesses out, running jobs out in the name of what? Okay, we got to take our last break. 844-766-6607. 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
5: 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Have you been around that long? You've been a great community partner. Baldwin Ready Mix says, hey, give us a shot. Let us take care of your business. Last thing on this was the oil and gas. I'm pulling really, really hard. The Chevron to win in the courts. I just think, folks, you know, you're talking about all the good things that we have happening in Louisiana. Some people talking to SpaceX and AI. There was another company building something down south Louisiana. Everybody's excited about it. We think things are going to change for us. And that's good. That's a good, man, hope is an awesome thing. I always tell y'all that hope's a great thing. And these businesses look like they are here to stay in the stick. Well, the most important industry we have is oil and gas industry. And Louisiana has really benefited, but the whole country has. The whole world did because we won World War II. We got to get out of the business of the state suing oil and gas companies. And I can't say it loud and proud enough, and I'm going to keep saying I don't care what any government officials say. We need to get out of that business of suing oil and gas and running the oil and gas industries down for no reason at all. You know, even when SpaceX was bragged about the other day, running them down, saying, oh, people leave, they take everything. No, that's true. Oil and gas is giving way more than they take it. And, man, the research and development, everything they have to do to get the services and products out of the ground. And here we are, the state of Louisiana suing them. And I will never understand that. So, if we lost 42 suits, you're probably looking at $5-8 billion. But trust me, if we keep losing suits, everybody's going to settle. I don't think nobody should settle. Well, Moody's, how we got the Exxon deal? I don't care how you got it. We need to quit settling suits. If you do that, all that does is generate these high-power TV-type trial lawyers. These big shots, it generates more ideas in their mind. Hey, we sued for this, turn around, sue for that. Let's turn around, sue for that, because it's an unlimited number. You ever notice that the top trial lawyers and TV trial lawyers, they hate the oil and gas industry. They hate the insurance companies. That's just who they do. They hate them. And it almost looks like they, don't y'all think, not all trial lawyers, I didn't say that. I said the TV trial lawyers. It looks like they're anti-business. I mean, if it ain't the oil and gas, it's the trucking companies. Let's jump on the trucking companies. They got big insurance plans. They got big insurance plans because they got it. You realize that? We don't give any breaks to our trucking companies, okay? They pay massive amount of money for insurance. So when these top-notch trial lawyers sue these

like went up like, I'm talking like 300 and 400%. You know why? Because when trial lawyers figure out that you have an umbrella policy, they're really going to try to stick it up your rear end. So we've seen the policy just skyrocket. If you sit down and ask people why they skyrocket, they said because of the lawsuits. When a lawsuit, when the lawyers find out that you have an umbrella policy and they can make more money just on a general person, they go after it, baby. They want the max out of it. So it costs more to the insurance company, I mean to the person that's paying for it. And you know, it's only a safe policy in case somebody did something wrong. If you accidentally ran over and killed somebody, I mean, you want to have it protect your home and your property. And the lawyers look at that as we're going to keep running it up. The more they run it up, the more money they can sue for. That's what's going on. Now, once again, it's saying all attorneys. I'm talking about TV attorneys. They big love to get on TV and brag how much money they sue for. Every time you see somebody say, I made $3 million, I made $2 million for my clients. First of all, it's a lying ad. The client didn't get all the money. They probably ended up with 40 or 50% after expenses. So I just, we need to win this. And I'm hoping Chevron wins this and wins this big. It's unanimous. And they get blown away because we need the other 42 cases to go away. This is the company, the oil and gas companies are the ones that we want here. We want the business here. You keep suing them, they're going to leave. A lot of them have left because of that. By the way, y'all saw in, I don't know if you saw this or not. Man, I didn't get a chance to get it. I got about four or five other subjects. Parker said you might, but you better be able to do them in a minute and a half. Mayor Karen Bass is handing out thousands of migrant food vendors operating illegally in Los Angeles. She just made it official. Los Angeles sanctuary city when it comes to enforcing food safety laws for thousands of street stands that have popped up all over the city, many of them run by illegals. Bass announcement this week ordering police to stop and issuing violations to unpermitted vendors. So you got the legal people and the legal citizens going paid, getting a permit to do it. Illegals don't even have to get a permit. This is the woman that oversaw the big fire. She's telling them you can't arrest them. You can't give them tickets for county food safety laws. Street food stands run by illegal immigrants are getting a free pass by citizens, restaurants, licensed food stands on subjects to fines, high cost, burdensome regulations, and even closure. See, folks, this is what's happening. That's why I tell people in the minority community, you keep voting for Democrats. They helping illegals more than they are you. They letting them skirt by every rule and law that's known to mankind, but not you. You don't get to do that. The American citizen, okay, they're protecting illegals more than they're protecting their own citizens. I don't care what you say. That's sick. That is so sick. But that's what the California Democrats and the Democrat Party's doing, okay? Once you give them the power, man, they'll turn around and wee-wee on you and never even bat an eye. And I mean that. That's what they do. All right. Parker says, shut up. So we're going to do what Parker says since he's pressing the buttons. Hey, folks, God bless. Have an awesome weekend. Back on Monday. Looking forward to it. See you then.

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1: News this hour at Town Hall. I'm Bob Agnew in Washington. In Nepal today, efforts like this underway. These rescuers trying to free a man from a mudslide at the Rasuwa hydropower plant after that big wall of water destroyed buildings. Meanwhile, officials reporting at least 500 lost their lives. Some 1,500 are still missing.
2: Rescuers have pulled survivors from mud, and helicopters have lifted people to safety after flash floods hit Nepal and China. Nepal's Disaster Management Authority has reported over 500 deaths, while on the Chinese side, the toll is so far under 10. Hundreds of foreigners were in the area on work, trekking or pilgrimage projects. Authorities are now warning of more flooding from a new lake. Thousands have been evacuated and rescue operations continue. Families worldwide in over 30 countries are hoping

0: for news of their missing loved ones. I'm Charles de Ledesma.
1: A new study suggests climate change is intensifying El Niños.
2: El Niños are a cyclical natural warming of the Pacific Ocean around the equator, a rise of half a degree Celsius above normal. 2 degrees warmer is considered a very strong El Niño, and Columbia University's tracker puts the most recent figure at 2.7 degrees. El Niño's warmer waters warp weather patterns globally and increase extreme events.
1: As Ben Thomas reporting, a Texas judge has put the SEC's new eligibility rules on hold.
3: 2 days after the Southeastern Conference passed a rule barring players from returning to the league from the pros, a Texas judge put that rule on hold in a case involving more than 40 players. It was the latest piece of news in what has turned into a breakneck week of legal wrangling over the NCAA's new 5-year eligibility rule. The rule does not apply to college players who exhausted their fourth year of eligibility last spring. Many are suing across the country for that fifth year. Ken Lorman reporting.
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6: All eyes are on Jackson Hole, Wyoming. That's where later today Fed Chairman Kevin Warsh delivers a speech at the Federal Reserve's annual economic symposium. Economists will be watching closely for any hints of future Fed policy. Warsh has provided few details about how the Fed plans to fight inflation. One wild card for inflation has been oil prices, which have been volatile due to uncertainty about the Iran war. It is still not known when the Strait of Hormuz, through which a fifth of the world's crude oil passes on a typical day, will fully reopen to tanker traffic. The price for a barrel of Brent crude, the international standard, rose a fraction to $88.68. U.S. benchmark crude fell a fraction to $83.46 per barrel. Shares of retailer Gap surged more than 17% pre-market. For the Wall Street Business Report, I'm Rich Thomason.
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7: Sunshine, an isolated thunderstorm or shower, possibly. That same pattern is with us for tomorrow, but a pattern shift again beginning Sunday as a moisture field is returning with a disturbance that'll bring back a 50-50 chance of storms Sunday through Wednesday of next week. The 70s tonight, isolated if any storms, quickly moves out. Tomorrow afternoon, sunshine and partly cloudy, isolated if any storms, and about low 90s. 50-50 Sunday afternoon, more clouds. The high should make it to about 90. 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

0: Welcome to the 17th and exciting new season of In the Red Zone, talking New Orleans Saints football for the 2026 NFL season. 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
1: Hey, we're back here live at Premier Nissan, as we are every Friday at lunchtime, 12 to 2 here on Veterans Boulevard, 6636. We're Metairie meets Kenner, and we're going to talk Saints, of course, preseason, Saints training camp, and of course, the Saints play tonight at 7 o'clock against the Cowboys. We're going to start with Hunt Palmer, who's always a great guest on the show. So, Hunt, thanks for joining me this morning.
2: Yeah, glad to be with you, Mitch.
1: Well, actually, we're at lunchtime, so it's afternoon now. But it's always good to have you on. And I want to ask you, because this is the big issue of the day. I know Saints have had a lot of injuries. It seems like most of them have been in training camp and practices as opposed to exhibition games. What is your thoughts on the Saints' decision not to play their starters at least, you know, one quarter, a couple of series for tonight's game against the Cowboys?
2: You know, obviously it's a risk-reward thing, and they're doing the safe thing and leaving those guys in street clothes for the most part. I don't have a strong opinion on it. If they wanted to get Tyler Shuck in that starting offense two series, I wouldn't think that was the worst idea I've ever heard of, and I completely understand why they're not doing it. The amount of injuries they have sustained in training camp is really disappointing, and you've had them kind of bunch up. The defensive line really got banged up early, and now obviously running back's a spot of bother for them. Thankfully, this time around, the offensive line hadn't been hurt too badly outside of Raiden's, the kind of swing sixth man who's going to be out for the year, obviously. But I understand what Kellen Moore's doing, and that he's a smart guy. I think it's a reasonable thing to do.
1: Yeah, I would just push back a little bit and say that I came up with this new theory where I thought that you should play your starters in the last preseason game because and let's say the other teams are like, we're just going to play like guys are probably not going to make the team. But because you have the 2 week layoff between the last preseason game and the first regular season game, unless you're the Super Bowl champion or whoever you're playing. And so if you don't play your, let's say you play your starters in like the second game, which a lot of teams do, you're talking about a 3 week layoff. And I can understand if you're a veteran, you've been playing a lot of years, but a guy like Tyler Shuck has only played like about a quarter of the season or almost half the season. So I kind of feel like they should play these starters at least, and I'd rather play them. Like I said, I might be the only guy who feels this way in the third game as opposed to second, just because the layoff issue and the rust. And there's been a lot of people have said like the first two, 3 weeks of the season, you see more upsets because a lot of teams are just not into the, they just haven't played a lot. And so they're not really prepared to start the regular season. And you don't see them get better until a little, after like the third or fourth game. So that's just my thoughts. What's your opinion on that?
2: I'm very confident the Saints will not see it this way at all. But if I'm just analyzing the situation from afar outside the building, I don't think there's a lot of pressure on the Saints to start fast. They are going to be sizable underdogs in their first two games at Detroit and at Baltimore. I know those two teams didn't make the playoffs last year, but you would anticipate a bounce back. They're two of the better run organizations right now, currently in the NFL. I know that doesn't apply to the Lions long term, but they've had a good run the last 4 years. So I think that you've got a little bit of a ramp up, and I think everyone would anticipate there's a really good chance they could start 0-2. So it's not incumbent upon you to be fired on all cylinders right out of the chute. Again, the Saints aren't going to look at it that way. Oh, it's okay if we start 0-2. Of course not. But if I'm just analyzing things on the backside, they're going to be big underdogs in those two games. And so even if you drop both of them, I don't think all is lost. You got to come home and start winning some games at that point. But that's just one aspect of this thing that, yeah, it's not incumbent upon you to start as fast as possible because those are two of the most difficult games on your schedule right out of the chute.
1: Yeah, I agree with you on that. And also, what are your thoughts on the performance against the Rams last week? I know it was a lot of substitutes. And, I know maybe a fair amount of those guys probably won't be on the team. But looking at the quarterback situation, because I've kind of argued that I thought Spencer Rattler would not be with the team this year, saying that after last season, and then the way that he performed, and Zach Wilson as well, who they brought in. I'm just concerned about the back. I know hopefully Tyler Shuck doesn't get injured, but you always have to be prepared and have that backup quarterback. And I just think that's a problem, the Saints, and you saw it glowingly. And I don't know who exactly was playing on defense for the Rams. I don't think it was their top guys. And they didn't look good at all. So what's your thoughts on the backup quarterback situation for the Saints?
2: Well, obviously in the Sean Payton era, they did a great job managing things at the end when Breeze got hurt a couple times. Bridgewater played well. Taysom got him some wins. That was excellent work by Sean Payton and the organization to be prepared for that. I don't see this team this year in that kind of situation. I think if Chuck goes down, you're in some trouble with Rattler or Wilson, whichever one happens to win the job. And you got different sizes and shapes and forms of backup quarterbacks. Sometimes you got a 38-year-old who's been in the league forever. Sometimes you've got a rookie that you just drafted. Sometimes you got a guy that's washed out as a starter. And so right now you've got kind of a couple of those guys. You drafted Rattler, and then you've got Wilson, who's washed out as a starter, was a high draft pick. But I don't think either one of them, if you ask them to play, four or five games, if Shuck were to go down, I don't think it would be a really bad situation for the Saints. I don't care much about the result of the game back on Saturday against the Rams. That's just a bunch of guys that are going to get cut, as you said. A little bit of concern in what we heard from the joint practice last week, with Stafford kind of dicing him up. As he said, apparently it looked really easy for the Rams offense against the Saints D. And apparently Dak Prescott got going a little bit as well in those joint practices against the Saints defense. So if you're talking about the West Coast trip, I don't really care about Saturday's game result. I'm a little bit more concerned about the way some of those practices went.
1: Yeah, I agree with you on that, too. I didn't care really about the score, whether they got points or not. It was just, to me, I was just watching the quarterback, backup quarterbacks, and some of these guys who might be backups, especially on defense, a concern there, because they look, I'm not even a big fan of the defensive coordinator, Stanley. I just think that we know he's not a head coach, but I'm concerned as well. He looked like he was kind of, like, on the sidelines, not clearly understanding what was going wrong there. So does that give you any concerns about it? Because a lot of people feel like the Saints defense played fairly well at the end of last year. They were expecting them to be a pretty good defense this year. Do you have any concerns about the defense from what you've seen so far this year?
2: I do. I'm concerned at corner. I'm concerned about the talent and the depth, honestly. Now you've had an injury. So with Riley down, you've got Kool-Aid, and then you go with, Martin Emerson, who was getting picked on pretty substantially in that game on Saturday. I don't know that you have a number one corner that's above league average. I don't know that your second corner is league average, and I don't think your depth is where it needs to be. And the Saints could have gone cornerback early in the draft. They decided to go a tight end with Oscar Delp, and they really went hard after pass catchers with Delp and then the three wide receivers they drafted. And I think they neglected cornerback a little bit, and you needed to stay healthy, and now Riley's not healthy. So that's my concern on defense. I think Chase Young gives you a really, really strong edge rusher. I think Caden Ellis comes in and is productive at the linebacker spot. Of course, you'd like to have Brzee, but you got a veteran in Godshaw in there, and then some young guys that you drafted, Broughton and Miller, and we'll see how those guys stand up against the run. But I'm a little concerned about the Saints in the corner.
1: Okay, we got to go. I was going to ask you about Tyson, Jordan Tyson, but we'll do that another time. But anyway, good stuff there, Hunt. Thanks again for joining me this afternoon.
2: You bet. Have a great weekend.
1: Okay, good stuff. Yeah, Jordan Tyson, another guy. Didn't think they should have drafted him. I thought they should have drafted edge rusher Reuben Bain Jr. I know he's partial to Miami, and I think he's a stud, and he'll be great for Tampa Bay. I just didn't think this guy with the history of injuries, and now he's out for 2 months with a hamstring again. So concern as well at the wide receiver spot. All right, we'll talk more about that. Hank Allen coming on. We're live here at Premier Nissan until 2 p.m. talking Saints football as we preview the Saints versus Cowboys this evening. We'll be back right after these messages.
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1: Back live here at Premier Nissan. We'll be here all the way to 2 p.m. And, of course, talking Saints football, Saints Cowboys this evening. Hank Allen, WGNO TV, with us now. Hank, thanks for joining me this afternoon.
11: Hey, Mitch, always good to be with you.
1: You know, a lot of the decisions the Saints make, I swear, I got to scratch my head. You know, you go back to Dennis Allen, getting hired, and then you have Derek Carr, and the fact that those two guys, you know, their winning percentage was like, what, 25% or something like that. And, you know, and then this Jordan Tyson draft, and you knew he had an injury history. Now he's out for 2 months. And, you know, you need better, you know, better weapons for Tyler Shuck. And now they're not going to even play their starters, I believe, tonight. And you and I just talked about that probably the best game to play the starters is the last preseason game. So then you don't have the 3-week layoff, for example, as opposed to two. So what are your thoughts? What do you think the thinking is behind the decision not to play the starters tonight?
11: Yeah, I guess that's pretty typical of a lot of teams. You know, you don't want to get injured and all that, but I still would run them out there for at least, you know, a couple of drives, maybe even a quarter. I mean, you know, it seems like back in the day, they used to, you know, if I'm thinking back 10 or 15 years, it seems like the last preseason game, and maybe I'm wrong, correct me, so it seems like the starters used to play a quarter or maybe even the first half to sort of get in rhythm. And now it's like we're not playing them at all. And so I agree that that layoff is a killer. And so now, it makes the first regular season game almost a preseason game. And so it's just, to me, you're just making it just an absolute toss-up because there's no way to, you know, simulate that type of, as we know, live action you know, just intensity and everything that goes with it. There's just no way to simulate that. And so when you go 3 weeks with nothing, and then all of a sudden you're trying to crank it up and win the first game that counts and, you know, get the season off to a good start, that just thing is very difficult to do. And so, you know, players could get injured at any point of the season during a game, and I understand we don't want it to be during preseason and all that, but still, I would use the reps at least the first quarter or the first half, you know, to get those reps in for the starters to really get them closer to game shape. Because personally, I think you're more likely to get injuries when guys aren't in game shape and aren't really ready to go than the other way around. So I don't know. I've never agreed with it. And like you said last week, I think it's kind of like, you know, benching everybody for the whole game right before the playoffs, especially if you've got a bye coming up, you know. So I'd want them cranked up and in the mentality ready to go.
1: Yeah, it's like if I'm the division, if I have a bye in going into playoffs and I have a 2 week layoff, or let's say I've clinched the division and I and my spot is set and I've still got like one or two regular season games, I'm not like resting my starters so they don't play for like 3 weeks before the playoffs. Right. And you know, Josh Allen played and some of these other starters that played. I know you know, with Green Bay played Denver, I mean, both the starters played, for example. It's like, and so, and you're right. And generally, the injuries have occurred during the, you know, like either training camp or during these joint practices. And I just think it's almost like, do you think they're like kind of conceding the first two games? Like they're like, we at Detroit, at Baltimore. Detroit, you're playing a great offense. Baltimore, you got a pretty good defense, and you got Lamar Jackson. It's almost like we're not going to win those first two games. I mean, we're going to be 0-2, but then our schedule gets a lot easier kind of thing. I hate to say it, but it's almost like, you know, you're really making your chances more difficult to beat those two teams. When you guys have had, I'm sure that Lamar Jackson's played a little bit at least, I guess, but although he's been in the league for a long time, for example. So I'm just wondering about that.
11: Yeah, that's an interesting thought. Hopefully that's not the case. I wouldn't think it is necessarily, but you bring up a good point. I mean, those are really tough games to win anyway. And I just think, I really think no matter who your first two opponents are, if you're not playing, if your guys are not getting a ton of playing time, not that it's conceding, but you're just kind of making it a toss up there just because it takes so long to get into the rhythm of these games. And the other factor here for me is, Mitch, I mean, look, everybody knows that Chuck is the starter and all that, and the guys have been getting backup, you know, the two backup guys have been getting all the reps to determine who that backup is going to be. But at the end of the day, I would still, you know, the other part that nobody's really talking about here is the fact that, you know, Chuck had a good year last year over a shortened season by the time he finally got in. But this is year number two. I mean, there's no guarantee that he comes out and performs the same way. And so especially without the reps to continue to improve, I don't know. I mean, I just don't like necessarily how the first few weeks of the season are going to go because of what we're talking about here, both the lack of reps for the starter as a whole and his lack of reps, because you're asking him to also come in and have the immediate timing and everything and then, ready to go for game action, you know? Drew Brees would play some in the preseason game. You know, Peyton Manning, all these guys would play to get what they need to get done, you know?
1: Yeah, that's true. Drew Brees did play. The way they looked against the Rams, I mean, I don't care about the score and all that stuff, but the backups, there's a lot of these backups, some probably make the team. And then you look at the two cornerbacks, and it's like, how can you go into a season with those two guys? Because you know how this league is. Injuries happen all the time. And if Tyler Shuck's injured for even like a game or two, you got to bring one of these guys in. You can't feel real confident because even Zach Wilson didn't look any better to me and Spencer Rattler. So I think that was a red light alarm the way with those backup quarterbacks looked the other day.
11: For sure. And, I'm always, I said on the show before, but I'm always amazed at how difficult it is to find serviceable quarterbacks for the NFL. I mean, we have all these guys that come through college every year, and you know, you got some guys with near legs. I guess it really just comes down to, you know, the mental aspect, and so few of them, I guess, can do it. You know, because obviously those guys have the physical tools. I mean, you know, you talk about Wilson being, you know, a top two draft pick. you know, he wouldn't be that way if he didn't have the physical tools. But it's just all mental. You know, can you put it together the way you need to be an NFL quarterback? I still think Rattler has shown flashes of looking decent over the past year or two in live game action. So I don't know, but I'm with you. You know, neither one of them have really shown much to this point.
1: And then there's been a concern, too, about with the joint practices with the Rams that Matt Stafford looked like it was pretty easy against the Saints starting defense. So then it becomes a real problem because I thought the defense did play fairly well at the end of the season. But, again, they were not playing good teams. They were playing some teams that were trying to lose. They did play Carolina in Tampa Bay, were trying to win the division, but neither one of them was playing too well at the end of the season. So, I mean, is that concern you as well? I mean, they had a cornerback that went down. So maybe they're a little bit thin at cornerback. They didn't draft this edge rusher guy. Do you have any concerns about them on defense?
11: Oh, absolutely. I think their pass defense has been somewhat suspect for a couple of years now. And like you said, I'm not sure they did anything to really address these needs. I'm not even necessarily convinced it's the secondary's fault totally. But as you and I have talked about over the past year or two, you know, if you're not getting the pressure on the quarterback, you know, that really – the secondary can only do so much. You can only cover for so long. And so I think that's a big question mark. I just think there's lots of question marks around the team in general. I mean, look, everybody's optimistic coming into the season. You think you got your quarterback, all that. But there are a lot of question marks to me that have existed for the past couple of years. And I'm not convinced that, you know, they've been answered. The run game, you know, is that going to improve? Like you said, the pressure on the quarterback, is that going to improve? The pass defense, you know, for whatever reason it is, secondary or pressure, is that going to improve? I just think there's a lot of question marks here. And I don't know that – well, first off, obviously we don't know the answer to all this, but, you know, I don't know that they've made the moves necessary to just answer all of those all at one time. And so I'm not necessarily as ambitious on the team as everyone else from an overall standpoint. Now, again, the benefit here is you're still in a bad division, so you can still, you know, work your way through that and maybe make playoffs through the division. But as a whole, I'm not as ambitious as what most people seem to be.
1: Well, that's what we kind of said last year. That was like, yeah, that's not – you never want to say that, oh, I don't know about the team, but they're in a bad division that gives them a chance. I think that's not the most optimistic viewpoint, but it's the most realistic. Hey, we got to roll, Hank. Always a pleasure. Thanks again for joining me this afternoon.
11: Later on.
1: All right, good stuff there from Hank Allen. We'll be back with more of the show live. We're here at Premier Nissan all the way to 2 p.m. 6636 Veterans Boulevard, where Metairie meets Kenner. We'll be back with more of the show live right after these messages.
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15: Louisiana Radio Network, I'm Jeff Palermo. The SEC and Commissioner Greg Sankey have been added as defendants in a Louisiana lawsuit involving more than 30 former college athletes seeking a fifth season of eligibility. Attorneys argue the SEC's rule preventing former professional athletes from returning to college violates a judge's previous ruling against the NCAA. Governor Landry told Talk 107.3 in Baton Rouge that he agrees.
16: In 48 hours, the SEC allegedly was able to go in and to basically ruin like 100 kids' lives, okay? But yet, for 6 years, they haven't been able to fix college football.
15: With thousands of new jobs coming to Vermilion Parish with the arrival of the SpaceX launch facility, the big question is where to put them all. Luke Bullock, the governmental affairs director of Louisiana Realtors, says SpaceX arrival should lead to a new construction boom in what is currently a sparsely populated parish.
17: The more homes that are built, the more will come onto the market, and then that'll help the prices come down. That'll help the ability to increase the stock of homes.
15: LRN.
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1: Hey, we're back live. Hey, everybody loves Italian food, right? So we got a great event coming up in October. Hopefully the weather will be much nicer on October 8th on Fulton Street, the Taste of Italy. We have Carla Pessono with us right now to talk about. So, Carla, thanks for joining me this afternoon.
22: Hey, Mitch. So good to talk with you. Happy Friday.
1: Yeah, yeah. One of my old teachers would say TGIF, and he would shake his head, which meant he thought we were already like halfway at the door, you know, of the classroom. But so anyway, Taste of Italy benefiting the Italian American St. Joseph Society. I love going to the event they do at the Hilton where they do the big pasta bowl. So big fan of that. I'm looking at the graphics on Eventbrite, and the food looks fantastic. So talk a little bit about what you guys got planned on October 8th. It says it's the largest Italian food and wine event in Louisiana. So that sounds like it's going to be a great experience on October 8th.
0: It is. So I am an Italian girl from Buffalo, New York. I've been down in Louisiana for 11 years. And I'm like, let's celebrate Italian culture more. So obviously there's little things that happen. We got our parades. We got the Italian American Society, the pasta lunch and all that. But I'm like, I think we need to celebrate Italian culture more in this city. And what better way than bringing people together with food and drinks? So partnered with Caesars New Orleans. It's going to be held on October 8th from 6 to 10. It's a ticketed event. But when you get in, it's all you can eat, drink, Italian wine, food, cocktails, desserts, entertainment, and we're beating the record for world's largest antipasti board. It's going to be about 34 feet long and weighing about 200 pounds and representing all 20 regions of Italy. This has never been done ever. So you're really getting a true taste of Italy. Jonathan Bertolucci is going to be creating the board, who did the King Cake Baby, and Dornak is building the board.
1: I'm going to have to take a picture, though. That'll be fun. But, in terms of Italian food, I'm like I guess, Americanized. Is this going to be more Americanized? Because I love, like, the chicken parmesan lasagna, you know, things like that, veal parmesan. What kind of Italian food are we talking about?
0: Yeah, no, we're talking like all different dishes from all across Italy and Sicily. So it really is a true Italian experience versus an American Italian, but I am still intertwining New Orleans because I wanted to add the muffalata because it was invented here. So I got DeMartino's bringing the muffalatas that are heated, which is so delicious. But most of the dishes are just like really representing like all across the country of Italy. So I really wanted this to be more about Italian celebration than being it like Creole Italian or Americanized.
1: Oh, gotcha. Yeah, well, we need a taste of that as well, because I always say that's, you know, you want to try the true authentic Italian food. And then and talk a little bit about the wine selection you're going to have.
0: Yeah, so Ruffino Wines is the official wine sponsor. We also have Tito's Espresso Martinis by Lyle's Coffee Company is going to be out there doing espresso, affogato. We have desserts by Angelo Bercato. We're going to have tiramisu, Italian cookies, gelato, sorbetto. We're going to have Bay's Bakery doing cannoli. We're going to have Ruffino Wines doing white, red, rosé, prosecco. And then we also have Campari Group that's going to have Aperol Spritzes and Negroni, Campari Negroni.
1: Yeah, I was going to say.
0: And then we're going to have Amaro tasting. So it's all Italian.
1: I love the Espresso Martini. So you got me really interested in that. And great, of course, Italian wines as well. And yeah, you have to have Bricados to do the desserts. And they're unbelievable. And they've been doing that for a long time, obviously.
0: Exactly, yeah, and it's delicious. So we're gonna do tiramisu cookies, and then I might even be bringing in some other like exclusive Italian treats, but waiting on that. But it really is going to be an event like no other. We've never seen this done in New Orleans, Louisiana in general. It's just been my vision for years, and I'm so happy that the community is all coming together wanting to be part of this and make it spectacular.
1: You know, I was just going to ask you, my next question is about entertainment. When they do the St. Joseph's celebration at the Hilton, and they it's so well done with the band, and they come with the ingredients and they put it all in the big bowl, but that band doing really traditional Italian songs, I love that. So I'm not sure if you're going to, but who are you going to have up with the entertainment part of the extravaganza?
0: Yeah, so we're going to have Dome Collective out there. And then for the Italian band, I'm having the Glowworm Trio.
1: Okay. I love those old Italian songs.
0: Rapuzzi. What's that?
1: No, I just love those old Italian songs that they do with the Hilton, with that event. And those are just great songs. So, all right,
0: we'll have that.
1: Yeah, okay, cool. And then I'm looking at the Eventbrite web, where you can purchase tickets on Eventbrite, and it gives you all the options. Is that the best place to get you purchase your tickets? I'm looking at, you've got like Faustos.
0: Yeah, so there's no website, it's just Eventbrite. General admission, which is from 7 to 10, that's $100. And then from 6 to 10, you get an extra hour for VIP, it's $150. And right now, you get 20% off your tickets until August 31st if you use my code CARLA20, CARLA20. 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Early bird ends.
1: That's a great deal. You've got it. I'm telling our listening audience right now, you got to take advantage of that, because I think this is going to be an unbelievable event. You've prepared. You've got everything. Like you said, you've got the pasta board. You've got some entree stuff, all kinds of authentic Italian food. You got desserts. You even got espresso martinis. You got it all, and you get music. So it's a great deal. I'm looking at all these great restaurants.
0: Italian Barrow, Fausto's, Procida, Tana, Venezia, Rizzuto's, Puccinella, St. John, Gattuso's, Pascal Minelli, Prestige Oysters, Copeland's, Di Martino's, and Sala. So everyone is making a very specific dish. I help curate the dishes with the chefs to make sure that we're really like going across Italy and Sicily and showcasing all the different dishes. But it's mainly pastas, and we got charbroiled oysters.
1: I just had some the last couple of weeks to a couple of different places. They were fantastic. I'm looking in, and we can wrap it up here, but I'm looking world's largest antipasti. Pasti board, 200 pounds, 30 feet long. We got to take pictures. That's going to be incredible.
0: Incredible.
1: You're like that giant king cake, right? Same kind of idea there. Well, great, Carla. I'm glad we talked. I'm looking forward to it. I think it's going to be a great event. Encourage everybody to participate. Italian food is like the best, I think. As we said again, right, October 8th. So you got time to buy
0: October
1: your tickets.
0: 8th, you're going to 6 to 10. Taste of Italy. It's presented by the Italian Barrel.
1: Right. And then Fulton Street, you're right across from the casino. So everybody knows where that is, right off Poitras. So it's perfect. So sounds good, Carla. I really appreciate your time.
0: Yeah, and it's like there's so many great events that we do here, and I really wanted this to be like a ton of food and alcohol and everyone just have a great time. And the ticket price is so great for all that you get. Hello?
1: Well, the ticket prices are on Eventbrite, so you can just, all you have to do is go on Eventbrite, and it's called, again, Taste of Italy, again, all kinds of great food. You get desserts, you get drinks, Italian wines, you got espresso martinis, you get to see the world's largest antipasti board, nearly 200 pounds, 30 feet long, so gives you the options if you want the general admission or VIP, and it's the largest Italian food and wine event. Louisiana, so it should be a great event. October 8th, so hopefully it'll be a little bit cooler by then. When we get to October, that's when I think it starts turning, and of course the days get shorter, so the sun won't be out, so it should be great. I'm looking at a picture of
0: It's gonna be a beautiful night. October is such a great time in New Orleans.
1: Oh, sounds good, Carla. Thanks for joining me this afternoon.
0: Thank you so much for having me, Mitch.
1: Okay, good stuff there by Carla Pessono, Taste of Italy, largest Italian food and wine event. You got the pasta board as well. 200 pounds, 30 feet long. Got to take a picture of that. So that should be a lot of fun. All right, we're going to take another break, and we're going to talk about another great event. Nochi does like a culinary school where you learn how to be become a chef or a sous chef, assistant chef, or the head chef. And we got Gerald Duhon, who will talk to us about Cooking for a Cause, which is coming up very soon, within like 2.5 weeks, September 16th at Nochi, which is on 725 Howard Avenue. And then hour number two, we're going to talk more Saints with Gary Smith and Ian Cummings. So we'll be back with more of the show live. We're here every Friday from 12 to 2 at Premier Nissan, 6636 Veterans Boulevard, premiernissan.net, where Metairie meets Kenner, right off the interstate, 504-226-8163. The best cars, trucks, SUVs, Jeeps, new and used in town. We'll be back right after these messages.
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1: All right, we're back here live at Premier Nissan. We'll be here all the way till 2 p.m. on Veterans Boulevard here where Metairie meets Kenner. My next guest is Gerald Duhon with Nochi, and they always do a wonderful job with their fundraiser of the year, Cooking for a Cause, hosted or presented by Hancock Whitney. So, Gerald, thanks for joining me this afternoon.
2: Mitch, great hearing from you, and hope to see you again at our Cooking for a Cause. I know you're a loyal attendee, and it's always a fun night.
1: Oh, it's unbelievable. I think it's one of my favorite events every year. And, you know, I was just looking at some of the details, but the food is, like, incredible. And then you've got, like, dessert stuff that's really good that I always like. And so I'm so impressed. I think there was, like, a crab meat thing from one of the chefs, and then there was, like, these cookies that were on. It was just incredible. So it covered me. But talk a little bit about what you guys got planned and what the, of course, the importance of supporting, you know, the event.
2: Yeah, so and all that great food is made by the chefs that are training right here at Nochi, and you know, it's a great, this is a great place to be. It's a fun place to be. I mean, food and culture and the restaurant scene is so important to us here in New Orleans, and this is a wonderful way to be a part of our larger culinary and hospitality scene. And so Nochi, of course, relies on donations, as all nonprofits do, as most schools do, that are out there. And Cooking for a Cause, which will be on September 23rd, is our biggest fundraiser of the year. And as you pointed out, it's a lot of fun. Great food, good time, cocktails as well. It's here on our campus. The space is beautiful. We're right off of downtown on the corner of Howard and Carondelet. And we just love to have folks here and participating and supporting not only our next generation of chefs, but literally, like I like to say, our way of life. Our way of life, what we do, how we eat, and the restaurants that we're in, this is where it starts. It starts right here at our community's culinary school, right on Howard and Carondelet.
1: I was going to add, too, that when you get up to that top floor, the balcony, and you go out there, and you can see, you got a beautiful view of the city. So when you're doing, like, you're having a great time, you're eating some great food, having great drinks, and you can step outside, especially if it's a pretty night. That balcony, that view is unbelievable.
2: Yeah, and that's a great point. This is designed for people to drop in after work. We hold it on a Wednesday night intentionally. When's the last time you heard someone say, I've already got something to do on a Wednesday night, right? It's generally a night is, hey, as you're rolling home, stop here. Our patron party starts at 5:30. And this is on September 23rd, so I should mention that. It's on Wednesday, September 23rd. And then the main event starts at 6:30 this year. And it is a beautiful view of the New Orleans skyline. You're looking towards downtown from Nochi. And then we've also got a great view looking towards the river, the canopy at the D-Day Museum. You can see the river off in the distance. And so it's great. The views are great. And it's going to be a great time.
1: And you always have a good band too, like in one of the rooms where you have the food, some of the different chefs, like you said, the students that have gone through the process. But you always have good entertainment as well. So talk a little bit about that.
2: Yeah, the entertainment is always there for those that may want music, and that's part of the vibe. Some people like it when they're having their cocktails. Some not so much. So you've got a couple rooms that you can go in and go out of. Additionally, I'll say I know that Chef Emeril Lagasse will be there this year. His foundation is one of our honorees. So he's going to be represented. Chef and Chef EJ and the foundation and all the good people over at Emeril's have been longtime supporters of Nochi since day one, since we started and opened up our doors way back in 2019. So it's going to be good to have him there. And, of course, really the big thing that we do that night that's a ton of fun, that creates a lot of buzz, is we have a wonderful auction. And that auction will open up on September 9th. And so folks can start scoping it out then with really experiences that you can't get anywhere else.
1: Well, I want to ask you one more thing about you know, the students that go through the process, you probably have a lot of proud graduates that are probably doing well. I'm just wondering, some have their own restaurants and they're working at a big time restaurants. Talk a little bit about that.
2: Yeah, of course. I mean, two of our most recent graduates, actually their names passed my desk yesterday. I saw that they've been named chefs to watch by one of our local magazines, and they're going to be feted at a big event on the North Shore. That's Martha Gilreth, who owns Nolita Bakery. That's right there off of Mid-City. And then also Chef Patrick Teagle has just taken the kitchen over at Feliciana, which is a brand new fine dining restaurant on the North Shore right across from Del Porto. So, you know, our chefs are now just been long enough out of our program where they're starting to assume leadership roles, opening up their own businesses and moving through. And, you know, we graduate between 60 and 70 chefs a year. But remember, too, Mitch, that we aren't just training on the culinary side. We've got a very robust hospitality training program where we're on pace this year to have 1,500 people come through our building and learn hospitality skills, everything from housekeeping and hotel operations to being a bartender and all the way over to how to run the front of the house as well as the back of the house. So it's when you think of culinary and hospitality education, we want folks to think of Noki. We want folks to think of us as a one-stop shop. And it's really a spot where we're trying to promote and better our industry and where we are through education and training and opportunity.
1: That was well said. Hey, and again, September 23rd, it's a Wednesday night, so it shouldn't be any conflicts. September 23rd should be fun. Hey, always a pleasure, Gerald. Thanks for joining me this afternoon.
2: Absolutely, Mitch. And I should add, just go to the website, noki.org, and you can check out all the different ticket packages. They range from $125 and go on up.
1: Sounds good. We'll repeat that during the rest of the show. Thanks again for joining.
2: Appreciate you, Mitch. Thanks.
1: Good stuff there from Gerald Duhon over there with Noki. And yeah, it's noki.org, N-O-C-H-I.org. September 23rd, the patrons, 5:30 to 6:30. The main event at 6:30 on Howard Avenue, 725, right on that corner. I've got my secret parking spot right around there, the Freight Zone parking spot. I don't want to give away too much information, but that is where it's going to take place. And again, that's just a few weeks away. I'm just looking forward to eventually the way, and that's a night where you get great food and drinks, and you can go up to the top floor where they have the music in one room, and then they have the other, more food in the other room, and you go out in the balcony, and hopefully it'll be

0: 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And then you're right off the interstate. You get right on back on the interstate if you're going west or east on I-10. Perfect location. Again, open every day but Sunday, 9 to 8 p.m. at 6636 Veterans Boulevard. We're going to be back for hour number two. I've got my good buddy Essence Harris, because she's got a nice event coming up, Heart and Hands, coming up on the 12th in a couple of weeks. But we're going to have Gary Smith and Ian Cummings talking about the Saints and the Cowboys, which is on the road, of course, tonight at AT&T Stadium. I was there for the regular season game a couple of years ago, but they're going to be in Arlington, Texas tonight at 7 p.m. facing the Dallas Cowboys in the final preseason game. And we will be back here live in our 17th season in the red zone here at Premier Nissan. Hour number two coming up after these messages.
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6: With SRN News, I'm Bob Agnew in Washington. Rescue work continues today at a hydropower plant in Nepal, just one of many sites inundated by that massive wall of water and mud.
7: At Nepal's Rasuwa hydropower plant, rescues pull out survivors caked in dark brown mud, and helicopters lift stranded people to safety after catastrophic floods on the Nepal-China border. While in Numakot, an official announces a flood warning on a handheld megaphone, saying, "Flood is coming to Rasuwa Gadi. Do not go forward. Move backwards. Stay away from the river." Nepal and China are racing to respond Friday after the flooding killed more than 470 people and left more than 1,500 missing. I'm Charles Deledesma.
6: A federal judge is pausing President Trump's effort to change how mail-in ballots are handled.
8: The judge issued a temporary nationwide two-week injunction blocking implementation of the administration's Postal Service order. The rule is intended to strengthen election safeguards by requiring states to submit voter rolls for verification before certain mail ballots are delivered.
9: As Ken Lorman reporting, the Supreme Court recently permitted the administration to move forward on procedural grounds without deciding the order's legality. It's likely to wind up once again before the High Court. Cases of illness from lettuce have spread. Here's correspondent Lisa Dwyer.
10: The Food and Drug Administration says the outbreak now involves 20 states and more than 11,400 people. The new states are Georgia, Tennessee, and Texas. Federal regulators have focused their investigation on lettuce from a farm in central Mexico operated by Taylor Farms. The FDA says its inspectors are on site and continue to test and investigate its practices. Cyclospora is a microscopic parasite that causes watery diarrhea. I'm Lisa Dwyer.
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9: A long shut in New Orleans hospital that treated patients during Hurricane Katrina is being brought back to life now. More on that from correspondent Donna Warder.
14: Dr. Lee Hamm walks through Charity Hospital in New Orleans, where he worked during Hurricane Katrina. It's been shuttered since the tragedy, but it's getting a new lease on life.
15: It did, doesn't look like it did before. A lot of deterioration.
14: The massive hospital is about to become a medical research hub, spearheaded by Tulane University, a $500 million project. Michael Fitz is Tulane University's president.
16: Now it's being brought back in a way that makes the same commitment to the community in terms of healthcare, research. It's a commitment to medical research and for the 22nd century.
14: I'm Donna Warder.
9: 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From Washington, I'm Bob Agnew.
17: Sunshine, an isolated thunderstorm or shower, possibly. That same pattern is with us for tomorrow, but a pattern shift again beginning Sunday as a moisture field is returning with a disturbance that'll bring back a 50-50 chance of storms Sunday through Wednesday of next week. The 70s tonight, isolated any storms, quickly moves out. Tomorrow afternoon, sunshine and partly cloudy, isolated Finney storms, and about low 90s. 50-50 Sunday afternoon, more clouds. The high should make it to about 90. 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

0: Welcome to the 17th and exciting new season of In the Red Zone, talking New Orleans Saints football for the 2026 NFL season. And now let's go live to Premier Nissan at 6636 Veterans Boulevard, where Metairie meets Kenner, with your host, WGSO radio personality, Mitch Gibbs.
1: All right, we're live here, hour number two, here at Premier Nissan. Like I said, we're here every Friday from 12 to 2. We'll be back next Friday to, I guess that's going to be the prediction show where I make my prediction on the Saints record, although they won't be playing for a couple of weeks. Of course, from this week to 2 weeks is when the season starts on the road against Detroit Lions. Good luck with that. We got Gary Smith with The Advocate with us right now. Gary, thanks for joining me this afternoon.
2: Thanks for having me on the show.
1: All right, so I want to cover a couple of topics here, Gary. First of all, looking back at, the game last week, and I know, a lot of people are going to say, well, it was mostly backups, and it's a preseason game. But the things that I saw in that game is basically what I think I've been saying, and maybe you've been agreeing with me, for like since the last year during the off season, is that I didn't think we had a serviceable quarterback, backup quarterback, and I didn't think Spencer Rattler was going to be back. I'm like surprised that he's going to be, supposedly, from what the guys I talked to at training camp say, I don't know if that changed from the two preseason games, but they were telling me he's basically the lock for the backup quarterback. And both of them didn't look very good last week in that game against the Rams. And so I want to get your opinion on that, because I just feel like the Saints should seriously think about bringing somebody else in and maybe moving on from those guys. Of course, they will not do that, Gary, because they've never listened to my advice. But I want to get your – I'm not insulted by it. I know I haven't gone through the ranks of being, an assistant coach or stuff, whatever, right. A gentleman. But what are your thoughts on what you saw last week?
2: Yeah, I don't – well, first of all, neither one of them looked good. Who was surprised that they were bringing Spencer Rattler back. But I don't think the Saints are a good enough team that no matter who they brought in, that a backup quarterback they'd be able to win with. What, they won one game with Spencer Rattler last year when he was starting. So while I do think it was questionable what they did, I don't think bringing a quarterback in this late would help, because he'd have to learn the system. But, yeah, I think, like a lot of teams in the NFL, the Saints are sunk if they and I'm not saying Tyler Shuck is going to be a certain star, but if he gets hurt, the Saints are sunk. But then I think more than half the teams in the NFL are in the same boat.
1: Well, some teams have better backup core, but they had plenty of time to it.
2: Yeah, and again, we saw that they won one game. With Spencer Rattler at starting quarterback last year, so that was a pretty good indication that he's not a guy you can count on if he has to play.
1: All right, right. And like I said, right after the end of the season, I was like, in my opinion, you had time during the offseason, you had free agency, or guys that are just, I keep talking about Teddy Bridgewater, maybe he's too old now, but a couple of years ago when the Lions were in the playoffs and they lost a game to Washington, he came in one series, he didn't look bad to me. So, All right, so second thing. Jordan Tyson. When I tell you something, I'm telling you the truth. I'm not making this stuff up. I said that was not the guy I would draft. I don't, nothing personal, of course, about these guys, but I looked at his injury history and I wasn't that impressed with him anyway. And now he's going to be out, according to the NFL Network, in a couple of months, when there were other guys at positions that were very important, like, again, Reuben Bain Jr. was available, who could be a superstar as an edge rusher. I know Chase Young's looked pretty good, but Cam Jordan is not able to play right now. And I know they have Granderson, but they need help at that position. Wow. And so now who knows when this guy's going to play. So what are your thoughts on that?
2: Well, partly I disagree with you, because at the time I did think that I was extremely impressed with Jordan Tyson in college. But the reality was, he had a lot of injuries, and the people that were saying, like you, that were saying they shouldn't risk a stick on him, he got the exact same injury one of the injuries that he had in college. And once you start having hamstring problems, those tend to recur. So it would be hard for anyone with a straight face to argue that you were wrong in your original assessment on that, because you can't afford. I mean, you know, he's going to miss a lot of the year. Who knows whether he'll ever be 100% this year? When you're in the Saints' position and you're trying to get into position to win a division, you can't afford to whiff on your first-round pick. And him getting that hamstring injury was a disaster on him, because again, that was exactly what people like you had warned about when the Saints took him.
1: Well, I think they made a mistake with trading Rashid Shaheed, because even if they thought it was difficult to sign him, I thought they should have moved on from Olave too, because he's another guy. He's a very good receiver when he's healthy, but he's, you know, he's got concussion issues, and you got to be concerned about that as well. So that's part of why they're in the position they are. So, you know, that was the whole thing. We got to give Tyler Shuck better weapons. All right, the third thing, I guess this is the last thing we can talk about, is, again, I believe that you should play starters in the third game. And my theory is because, and I thought the Saints were going to do that because that was a talk last week, because you don't play for 2 weeks. So if you don't play your stars in the last playoff game, I'm just saying for like a quarter, it's an old game, then they don't play for 3 weeks. Tyler Shuck has not played at all in the preseason. You see guys like, you know, all these veteran players, and these are veteran players, Josh Allen, for example, they're playing some in the preseason, and Bo Nix playing, and all these other quarterbacks. So, Gary, I'm just scratching my head. I think that the Saints starters need to play a little bit at least, and so I'm concerned about that as well. I'm just wondering if they feel like the first two games are not going to be winnable anyway, and they're like, you know, why risk it, because we're not going to be able to beat Detroit and Baltimore anyway.
2: Yeah, I've kind of switched on that over the years. There's just so many injuries. I mean, college football doesn't have any preseason games. I don't know. I just don't know how important preseason is anymore. I mean, we've already seen the Saints have lost a lot of guys to injuries just in practice. I don't know how much giving guys a quarter in one preseason game matters that much anymore. I think the whole preseason thing is just, the whole thing's just idiotic to me now anyway, where teams are playing their starters in controlled scrimmages against other teams, and then the games come which fans have paid for, and there's no starters in the lineup. They should just, I personally don't think they should have preseason games anymore, because of this. But I don't think that Shuck playing one quarter or one half, so it's going to make that much difference to the starters and their rhythm once they get.
1: But what I'm
2: game.
1: Saying
2: we'll
1: is,
2: find out.
1: You're making my argument, because what I'm saying is, if these guys can play in controlled scrimmages, they could still get hurt in those.
2: Yep.
1: Because we've seen Saints have multiple injuries in training camp and joint practices. Then what? It seems like there's been more injuries in that than there have been in the exhibition games. That's what I'm saying. I think maybe the preseason games are less dangerous, because probably you're going at full speed, which is better, because obviously if you don't go at full speed, you have a greater risk of injury. So that's my theory.
2: There's a point to be made. I mean, just football is just such a violent sport. People get injured all the time now, and that's why we have no pro. They finally came to their senses, and we have no Pro Bowl of any form now whatsoever. But I mean, it's kind of a, you know. And then you get to the fact that they just came out with a survey. What, one out of every four NFL players that have retired have some brain damage. I mean, it's a physical sport. It's kind of a mess right now in terms of
1: two more minutes. I got to ask you one more thing. There were some concerns too on the Saints defense when they. Yep. I know the Rams are really good, and it seemed like Stafford had pretty easy in that practice with the Saints first string defense.
2: Yep.
1: Is that another concern? I know they're not going to be playing teams like the Rams most of the season, but are we kind of overrating the defense a little bit now as well?
2: It could be. I really have gotten to the point where I just ignore preseason, good or bad. When there's so many times when even individual performances, guys are great in the preseason and then the games start and suddenly they're non-factors and the reverse. Look, you don't ever want to get your butt beaten like that game against the Rams. Nothing good comes out of that. But yeah, I don't think that's the issue. I mean, there's certainly some questions on this defense. I mean, they lost their...
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1: Love Your Heart Gala, which is coming up September 12th at the Ritz-Carlton. Always a great event. I may be elsewhere because the Saints played the Bills. That was like the Detroit Lions' first home game. We've been talking about that. And it's this issue about not playing the starters, and that means the, some of them have not played the whole preseason. I believe that you should play the starters at least a quarter or so in the last preseason game, because remember there's a 2-week gap between the last preseason game and the start of the regular season. I mean, they got teams playing through tomorrow. There's not even anybody playing Sunday or Monday. They're giving them like a dip more than almost more than 2 weeks, so they're so worried about that getting ready for the regular season. So I just think it's kind of one of those things where especially if you're a younger player like Tyler Shuck, who's only played like about six games, like a third of the season, and he's not playing any preseason games. I think you should get him some work. So yeah. So anyway, that's my thoughts on that. But good friend of mine's got a big event coming up, Love Your Heart Gala, Ritz-Carlton, Saturday, September 12th, in downtown New Orleans, Essence House. Essence, thanks for joining me this afternoon.
12: Hello. Thanks so much for having me. How are you?
1: Good. We haven't seen each other in a while, but I know your event's coming up. I wanted to give you a few minutes to talk about Heart and Hands and all the great stuff you guys do. And so, first of all, good to talk to you. Talk a little bit about, before we talk about the gala, what Heart and Hands does.
13: All right. Well, I'm always excited to come on your show. So thanks so much for having me. Heart and Hands, as you know, is a nonprofit headquartered in New Orleans. And we educate young girls 10 through 18 about heart health and heart disease prevention. And we do it in really fun ways to get our girls learning at an early age about the importance of how do we fight the number one killer of women, which is heart disease. And it really just starts with our young girls. So we work with nonprofits, we work with schools and other partner organizations to really raise awareness, empower our girls so that they can listen and love their hearts, you know, every day. So that's the core mission and focus of Heart and Hands.
1: All right, and obviously you need to raise money to support all the program services you provide. And so you do the annual gala coming up just in a couple of weeks or so. So talk a little bit about that.
13: Yes, so Saturday, September 12th is our Love Your Heart Gala, which is at the beautiful Ritz-Carlton New Orleans Hotel on Canal Street. And this event really does help us to increase awareness about the work that we do in the community. It's all about creating generational health. And so this event will really raise awareness about what we're doing in the community and how we're really focused on families. How do we educate our girls and empower them to do what they should do best every day for their hearts? So this gala is really one of our signature programs and our fundraising opportunity to just raise awareness about the importance of fighting the number one killer of women and raising awareness in our New Orleans community about how important it is that we start early, we focus on prevention and early detection. So the event is lots of fun. We have a silent auction, live auction. There's other ways there you can give that night. We have some great entertainment, New Orleans-style cuisine. So it's going to be definitely a fun party with a purpose.
1: Yeah, and the website, heartandhands.org, you just click on the invitation to purchase tickets. Do you have any, like, a couple of two or three tips you can give, like, our listening audience or just people in general about what are healthy things to do for your heart?
13: Yeah, so of course we, you know, share these all the time, but the first thing we focus on is activity. So based on the research and data from American Heart Association, you should get movement every day, at least 5 days a week, 20 minutes, some type of physical activity, whether you like to walk, whether you like to run or play tennis or, you know, some type of hobby that gets you up and moving and get that heart rate up. The second thing is nutrition. So obviously we know it's about what we eat. So we have to ensure we're getting healthy fruits, fresh veggies in our diet every day. We're cutting back on foods, you know, high in cholesterol and fat and saturated fats. So we focus on that, you know, in our programs as well. And the third thing is one of my favorites, which is like healthy lifestyle choices that we can make every day. For example, sleep. We need to get enough hours of sleep, 7 to 8 hours of sleep. Hydration. We need to keep drinking that water throughout the day to stay hydrated, right? We need to not smoke and no vaping. That's another big piece that we talk about. And then one of the major areas is our mental health and our mental wellness and stress management. And so we really focus this one strongly with our young people, so that we can, you know, we stress to them that stress does cause, you know, heart disease and other diseases as well. So we focus on their mental health and mental awareness.
1: I'm going to work on all that stuff because I'm taking all those tests, but everything went okay. Last year I did all, you know, the stress tests, and then they do, you know, whatever other tests they do. They make you run on a treadmill or something. So I agree with you all that. Of course, nutrition is really important as well. So it sounds like you guys have been doing great, and keep up the good work. And I'm glad that you're providing the very important information to our youth, because obviously it starts early when you want to make sure you're in good shape and good health. So good talking to you. And again, it should be a great event, September 12th. And is that's the best? You go to the website to purchase tickets. Is that the best way to do it?
13: Yeah. Yes, you can go to my website, heartinhands.org. You can also go on social media. We're on there on that platform as well. If you want to find out more information. We also actually, I want to throw this in right quick. We have the State of My Heart Summit which is taking place on the Friday, September 11th, at New Orleans East Hospital from 11 a.m. to 2 p.m. It's going to be a lot of fun just teaching people how to really focus in on their heart health and what are some simple things that we can do each day. But, yeah, visit our website to find out more information.
1: Okay, well, Sam's good. It's always a pleasure talking to you.
13: Yes, thanks so much for having me, and I hope to see you at the gala.
1: Okay, I'll do my best. Thanks again for joining me today.
13: All right, thank you.
1: That was Essence Harris, who runs the Heart and Hands. Again, it's the Love Your Heart Gala at the Ritz-Carlton on Canal Street in downtown New Orleans on September 12th, just in a couple of weeks. Actually, a couple of weeks from tomorrow, which is Saturday. And you just go on the heartandhands.org website, and the banner will pop up with the Love Your Heart Gala. Just click on that, and you can purchase tickets for that great event. So we're going to be taking a break. We got Ian Cummings coming on next from the Pro Football Sports Network, PFSN. We'll get his thoughts. A guy outside of New Orleans talking about what he thinks the prospects of the Saints are. 7.5 is the total in terms of wins and losses this year for the New Orleans Saints. So if you want to bet under or over, I kind of unfortunately am leaning under from what I've seen recently, you know, but you never know. The Saints could win the division. The schedule is not difficult. The first two games are difficult, and they also have to play at Cincinnati and Chicago, of course. And then, of course, the first two games, it's at Detroit and at Baltimore. So those are four tough games on the road. But then they play the six divisional games, and those are winnable games, and they've got the Raiders at home in the third game. They've got Arizona at home. Green Bay at home is going to be tough because Green Bay probably will be a wild card or playoff team. But there's a lot of easy games on the schedule, and the Giants on the road as well. So something to think about as we move on here. We're here every Friday from 12 to 2 here at Premier Nissan at 6636 Veterans Boulevard, where Metairie meets Kenner. They're also on the web, premiernissan.net, 504-226-8163. Great place to purchase the new cars, trucks, SUVs, Jeeps, etc. They're open every day, except Sunday, 9 to 8 p.m. And so you can come by here, and everything will be good with that. So we're going to wrap up hour number one. What am I talking about? We're an hour and a half. We only had a couple more segments to go here live, and we got Ian Cummings coming up next on the show. So we'll be back with more of the show live in the Red Zone, 17th season, live right after these messages.
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18: 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During an appearance on Talk 107.3 in Baton Rouge, Governor Jeff Landry said that the former NFL players suing the NCAA and SEC to return to college football deserve that chance.
19: This is all about them hating on LSU, but ultimately it's also about affecting these kids, and it's not just football.
20: Landry says don't hate the player, hate the game. He believes it is unfair to restrict former pros from returning to college sports when they didn't have that option before the NCAA's new five-year model and the class of 2022 started winning eligibility lawsuits across the country. He says the NCAA and SEC can't try to prohibit schools from signing them if that's what the courts rule.
19: The judges have ruled. SEC needs to abide by that. The NCAA needs to abide by that.
20: A hearing in the Baton Rouge case is scheduled for Thursday. I'm Case Kieschnick.
18: The sports world found out about Louisiana Christian last night as the Wildcats upset Northwestern State 42-37. It's been reported that this is just the 13th time an NAIA school has defeated a school in the FCS. LRN.
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1: All right, we're back here live at Premier Nissan. My next guest with the Pro Football Sports Network, Ian Cummings. Ian, thanks for joining me this afternoon.
25: Yeah, thanks for having me. We are officially on the doorstep of the regular season. It's an exciting sign. Happy to be breaking it down with you.
1: Let me just ask you your thoughts on a lot of people. I've kind of made my theory is that you should play your starters at in the last preseason game, because if you don't, there's like a 3-week gap between, let's say you play them in the second preseason game, and then, and we see that, we see upsets early in the season, we see some, you know, not the best football, because I guess these guys are not acclimated to, you know, to the regular season. So, and look at now the Saints are not going to play their starters this tonight's game, and they haven't played really at all in the preseason. So I'm just concerned about rust. I know the counter argument would be safety, but the Saints have had injuries in training camp. They've had injuries in joint practices. So I'm just thinking that's not the right decision. What are your thoughts on that?
25: Yeah, you know, it's conflicted for sure, because I think especially when you have injuries early on in the offseason, there is an argument to make that you should sit guys to play it safe. But at the same time, and I can provide a little bit of a perspective from a different sport. I play tennis. I coach tennis. And sports are very muscle memory oriented. You got to make sure that you practice, not only in practice, like in football with the pads, right, but on a practice field. You got to make sure you're going at full speed, and especially in football when there's so much cohesion with your teammates involved in the trenches, to say, like offensive line, defensive line. I feel like you need your starters out there at least one preseason game just to make sure that you're all on the same page, not only, you know, getting tuned up to NFL physicality, but also making sure that synergy is there. So not playing the starters at all or barely at all, I do think that runs the risk of you're still kind of shaking off the rust when the season arrives.
1: Well, then, yeah, I'm saying you've had Josh Allen, you've had Bo Nix played. You've had several starting quarterbacks that have had more experience than Tyler Shuck, that have played a little bit of the preseason. I agree. I think it's a timing thing. Maybe it's the full speed, which you might not necessarily get in a training camp or in a joint controlled practice, for example. And the Saints have had injuries in those areas, not as much, it seems like, in the exhibition. Maybe because you're really going closer to full speed. They always say it's risky when you don't go at full speed. So, and then you got two really tough games to start the season, right, at Detroit and at Baltimore. So I'm wondering if the Saints just feel like those are going to be such difficult wins anyway that, you know, they can just kind of break the ice with Shuck and the Stars, you know, playing those first two games.
25: That might ultimately be what it is, you know, and this is a team that has had a lot of turnover for sure, right? But there are some areas of the team where there's going to be some cohesion. A few starters returning in the secondary. I think all the starters returning on the offensive line, say for David Edwards, who's coming from Buffalo. So there are some elements of the team that don't have as much turnover to hedge for. And I do think that, you know, for a young team that's up and coming, you can make the argument that the early season stretch can be used to kind of get into a groove. But at the very least, I think at least one half of a preseason game should be used to make sure the starters get a little bit of cohesion. So that's my take. So if they're not playing the starters, I personally don't agree with that. But again, the way that the injuries have hit already for them, you can understand it.
1: Yeah. I mean, like I said, I still think most of the injuries were occurring in outside the exhibition games, but they have had one or two there. But then the theory would be then we got to get rid of exhibit. But that doesn't change anything because you still have guys who get serious injuries out for the season in a training camp set. So it is. So we're making the boogeyman or the bad guy the exhibition games when you see major injuries just in training camp, for example. So like Breezy for the Saints is out for the season, and that was in a training camp setting. So anyway, what are you hearing around the nationally about the Saints prospects? I know that. We know they have a bunch of injury issues, but also the division's very winnable. I don't think anybody really improved that much in the division through the draft or free agency. So what are your thoughts around, or what are you hearing from different people about the Saints' chances this year?
25: Yeah, you know, and I remember last time I was on, I said I think a best-case scenario for the Saints involves Tyler Shuck hitting that next stage of his development and hitting his max outcome, and I think you can potentially win the NFC South with 9 wins or 8 wins, but that's the max outcome, and I think the Saints have one of the wider ranges. I think since we've talked, obviously, there's the news that Jordan Tyson could be out for at least 2 months with that hamstring injury. Unfortunately, that was the story of his evaluation. Very talented when he's on the field, but can he stay on the field? You don't know. And unfortunately, I do think that affects the outlook of the Saints offense a little bit more, not having Chris Olave and Jordan Tyson to play off of each other. I do think that it's a good thing that Oscar Delp is probably going to be available. I know he's been dealing with some minor injuries, but having that tight end room a little bit deeper this year, I think, can help with the structure, playing 11, 12 personnel. But in the defensive line, too, you mentioned it, losing Brian Brzee. He was the best piece on a defensive line that was already pretty questionable, too. So I think my outlook on the Saints has probably decreased at least one or two games. I'm thinking maybe six or seven wins. Max outcome, I still think eight is possible for sure. But I think that is going to continue to struggle.
1: Yeah, I mean, I'm going to make my predictions next week, game by game. But I was going from, you know, eight or nine. And now I'm kind of like at seven or eight. And so I'm leaning to 7 to 10 right now. But I didn't like the draft of Jordan Tice in the first place because of his injury history. I like, you know, like I said, Reuben Bain Jr. was on the board. The Saints need help with the edge rusher. And if you look at now their offense, unless this guy's going to develop this Georgia tight end you were talking about, they've got almost the same offense they had last year except Travis Etienne, because Kamara's out now for a while. And Kamara, you know, I just don't see Kamara being better. I mean, you know, because he's older now. And you do have Olave, but then you don't, like, have a partner at wide receiver for him right now. So to me, it really, the success of the offense is going to depend a lot on Travis Etienne's health and if that offensive line can block him. So that's the way I see it right now.
25: Yeah, it's very trepidatious in my opinion, because ideally you have two wide receivers at least who can play off each other, stretch the defense in, and then that offensive line. When they're healthy, they're good, but Eric McCoy has struggled with injuries. Cesar Ruiz has the time too, so it's like, and you got Taliesin Fuaga, who's been up and down to start his career, so I think you're banking on development to help this group improve, because in large part the personnel is going to be the same, like you mentioned. So it's trepidatious. I hope that Shuck and his development in the scheme can help elevate the unit, but I'm holding a tepid, I'm not optimistic or pessimistic for them. I think it's going to be one of those things where it's going to come down to the coaching staff to help elevate the roster.
1: Yeah, and then I'll leave you with this last question about the Rams game. I know it's preseason, I know it's a lot of backups, but I think it was important that to evaluate the two quarterbacks that are vying for the backup spot behind Tyler Shuck, and neither one of them looked very good. And you were on my show during the offseason. I know I said that I thought Rattler, they should move on from Rattler and bring in a good veteran. And I don't think Zach Wilson's that guy either, because Zach Wilson did not look very good at all. And I was told that even before that game that he was behind Rattler on the depth chart by some of the guys who cover the Saints on a daily basis. So I want to get your thoughts on that. Or this is where they're just gonna roll the dice and keep those two guys, or you think they're thinking about bringing in another quarterback?
25: I think they should try and get a veteran for sure, and that was probably my stance, like, in the summer too, is that you should have gotten an older veteran who, you know, at the very least can provide a safety blanket and maybe help Tyler Shuck along with his development, having that experience to lean on. I think ideally the Saints won't have to worry about that. Ideally, you never have to worry about your backup QB situation because your starter stays healthy. And I do think there's merit to Spencer Rattler having more experience in the scheme. That can help a little bit. But yeah, I think, and I don't know off the top of my head who's available right now in the veteran QB market. It's probably picked relatively clean, but I would keep an eye out on cut day. If someone unexpected comes free who has NFL experience, maybe try and fill a spot with him and at least increase that floor at the backup QB spot. Because I agree that preseason game, even though it's preseason, you want them to look at least competent. It looked pretty rough.
1: Well, look at the Rams. I mean, I made a comment that Jimmy Garoppolo or the quarterback Bennett from Georgia, they might have to, because they're not going to cut the Alabama quarterback. They just drafted him. Though one of those guys might be available on Sunday when they cut down to 53. If one of those guys is available, I'm jumping on that guy, because I'll take Stetson Bennett as my backup. Of course, Jimmy Garoppolo would be fine as well. So that's what I think the Saints should really pay attention to, is what quarterbacks become available on Sunday when these teams get down to 53.
25: For sure. I'm in full agreement with that. And I think especially for the Saints, with Tyler Shuck being so uncertain, you want to have that safety blanket in the backfield. You want to be able to increase that floor. Right now, Spencer Rattler, Zach Wilson, neither of them does it for me.
1: Yeah, I got you on that. All right, Ian, we'll keep in touch during the season as we get closer, and we'll talk more. You keep me updated on because I like the national perspective outside of this area on the Saints, thoughts on the Saints. So good stuff. Thanks again for joining me this afternoon.
25: Yes, sir. Thank you for having me.
1: All right. We're going to take our final break, and I'll wrap up the show. I want to thank all our great guests, of course, that were on today, our hosts here. And then I'm going to give you my thoughts 2 weeks out from the season as the Saints play 7 o'clock tonight against the Dallas Cowboys with no starters. I'm supposedly not playing, and we'll talk more about that live. So final segment of the show, 17th year of In the Red Zone, live premiere Nissan. We'll be back right after these messages.
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1: All right, we're back. Final segment of the show. We'll be back, of course, next Friday. 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The best collection of trucks, SUVs, Jeeps, cars, new and used, right next to each other here. In person here, in the showroom, on Veterans Boulevard, right off the I-10. So let me thank, of course, our host every week, Craig Collins, the general manager of Premier Nissan. Also, Randy Detroit Duhon, who's the owner, and he'll be hopefully coming in person to do a show very soon. Also talking to the governor. Hopefully he'll be able to come. Jeff Landry as well. Lieutenant Governor Billy Nuskis. So try to get some of these guys on. We're actually going to have some political guys on. We got a guy who's running for judge, a great guy running Sal Picado, is going to be coming on with us once a month. And then we've got a good friend of mine, the old buddy Al Galindo from Entergy, will be with us as well. As he's going to be running some stuff on our show as well. So we're looking forward to having all these great guys, colorful, personal people on the show. But, of course, today I want to thank all our great guests who gave us great insight into the Saints training camp, joint practices, preseason games, getting ready for 2 weeks from Sunday at Detroit in the Motor City, downtown Detroit, Ford Field, the Saints and the Lions. I will be there, hopefully. Got all my bookings set for that. And then they got to go to Baltimore, which I'm not sure I'm going to be making that one. But two tough games, and then they play the three straight home games, starting with the Las Vegas Raiders. And next Friday, which will be just a week or so out before the regular season, I'll make my predictions game by game of how the Saints could do. Right now, it's somewhere between 6 and 8 games, so we'll see. Hopefully I'll see something good tonight, or I'll hear something or watch something that makes me bump that up. And so we'll see when that comes up. But Hunt Palmer with the Hunt Palmer Show, LA Sports as well, he does that. Good stuff from him. Hank Allen, WGNO TV, does a podcast. Carla Pesono with The Taste of Italy, which is going to be great to go through that on Fulton Street, October 8th, 6 to 10 p.m., right across from the casino. They're going to have the biggest board, anti-pasti board, however you pronounce that. And I think it's over 200 pounds, too, and 30 feet long. So we got to take some pictures of that. They're going to have like genuine, authentic Italian cuisine. They're going to have Italian wines. They're going to have espresso martinis. And they're going to have some desserts as well from Boccato's. And they've got all the big Italian restaurants like Venezia and Fausto's and the Italian Bow of Seven. Gerald Duhon was on with us, the Nokia annual fundraiser, which I'm looking forward to on September 20th.

23rd, Cooking for a Cause. Of course, they're right around Lee Circle, 725 Howard Avenue. And it's a great event. You go upstairs, they got two rooms of food, they got music in one room, they got a balcony where you can have a drink, eat something, and walk out. And hopefully it'll be a beautiful night on Wednesday. It's a Wednesday, September 23rd. We also had on, of course, Gary Smith with The Advocate. And then we had Essence Harris talking about her event, the Heart and Hands fundraiser, which is going to take place on September 12th at the Ritz, called Love Your Heart Gala, sponsored by Heart and Hands, which teaches girls from 10 to 18 about heart health, which is very important through education, nutrition, et cetera, physical activity. That's at the Ritz-Carlton, September 12th. And then we wrapped it up with Ian Cummings from the Pro Football Sports Network. So that was our guest today. Hopefully next week we'll bring a lot of these people back, some other guests as well. Saints tonight on TV here in New Orleans, 7 p.m. at AT&T Stadium against the Dallas Cowboys. Cowboys 2.5-point favorite. Saints are supposedly not playing their starters, so I don't know what you're going to really see, because it's almost kind of like a rinse and rewash or something, because you're going to see the same players that you pretty much seen the last couple of games, because you're not seeing starters. And I guess you're going to figure out position battles for backup spots and roster spots as well, because this Sunday, just a couple of days away, they have to come get down to the 53-man roster. But I guess this is the last chance for these players to make an impression, to determine either if they're going to make the team. That's one thing. If they make the team, where are they going to be slotted? Are they going to be second or third string, for example? So that's what I guess you're going to see tonight. And then in 2 weeks, the Saints start the season on the road against the Detroit Lions at Ford Field, downtown Detroit. And then they go to Baltimore and face Lamar Jackson in that improved defense with a new head coach as well, against the Baltimore. And then the schedule gets easier after that, right? They got a pretty easy schedule. And so that's what's so tough about predicting their record, because I'm seeing things that make me concerned, quality of play, injury issues, et cetera, that concern me. And I really haven't seen Tyler Shuck play at all in the preseason, so I'm not sure what to think, because I think he did play well at the end of the regular season last year, and hopefully that momentum carries forward, but I just don't know at this point. So it's kind of hard to gauge just by training camp and joint practices watching Tyler Shuck. You think he's going to be good, he's going to be okay, good, etc. I just don't know at this point without seeing him play so far this year. So it's going to be tough to make, but at the same time, in my opinion, nobody in the division got any better, whether it's Tampa, although I did like Tampa Bay's draft, and I think Baker Mayfield's really going to be having he's going to play well because he's playing for a lot of money. So I think there's pressure on him, but I think that he's got a chip on his shoulder, and he's looking for a new contract because his contract expires after this year. So he becomes a free agent. And if he has a really good season, Tampa Bay is going to have to up the price to pay for him, or he might go somewhere else. So I think he's going to have a really good season. So I like Tampa Bay to win the division. I think Atlanta is going to be the worst team in the division because I think they have no quarterback, basically. They brought in Tua, who's a disaster, and Michael Penix is injury issues, and he was okay even when he was healthy. And I do like the coach. I think he's fine. He was from Cleveland. But they have some really good skilled players, but they just underachieved last year. And now the most important position on the field, I think they're going to be one of the worst teams in the league when it comes to cornerback. And then I think Carolina, I don't think Carolina's going to win the division 2 years in a row. So I put Carolina probably second, Saints third, Atlanta fourth. That's the way I would see the division. But there's a long way to go. We've got a couple more weeks before we get to the regular season, and so it's going to be tough to make those predictions. But like I said, because I'm balancing what I think is a lot of injury issues, the quality of the Saints team, and depth issues versus an easy schedule, easy division. So that's why 500, somewhere around 500, seems reasonable to me.

0: some great guests on as well. And we'll be, of course, on tomorrow morning to talk LSU football, because, of course, LSU plays next Saturday, a week from Saturday, their opener against Clemson. So we'll talk a little, of course, about that tomorrow, live from the studio from 9 to 11 on Breakfast with the Bayou Bengals in our 12th season. So everybody have a great night. It's very warm out there. Be safe. Be careful. And please come join us next Friday live here at Premier Nissan, 12 to 2. And, of course, tomorrow live 9 to 11 talking about LSU football on Breakfast for the Bayou Bengals. Everybody have a great week. We'll talk to you tomorrow morning at 9 a.m.
1: 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I will be live from Anamkara Irish Pub and Eatery north of the lake in Covington every Saturday morning from 9 to 11 a.m. Mitch Gibbs here, host of In the Red Zone in our 12th season for LA Medical Management Corporation, located at 2930 Canal Boulevard, New Orleans, Louisiana. 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
6: Breaking news this hour at Town Hall. I'm Bob Agnew in Washington. Campaigning in Houston today, House Speaker Mike Johnson says this week's election of more Democratic Socialist candidates in primary elections in Florida and Oklahoma are a major warning sign for America as the midterms approach. On the Salem News program this week on Capitol Hill with Tony Perkins, the Louisiana Republican says voters better wake up to how many radicals could end up in the next Congress.
7: Look, you can count them now. I mean, scores of these candidates coming up through the system at the state level, at congressional level, almost 40 of them now have prevailed, and sadly, in the Democrat Party. They're taking the party over, and this is not a game. It's not a flash in the pan. This isn't a, you know, New York City thing. We are now literally locked into a contest to determine whether we're going to keep our republic, to keep the country as it is, or to break this thing down to the foundation and go towards communism.
6: Speaker Johnson's full interview will be heard when This Week on Capitol Hill is broadcast, beginning at 10 a.m. Eastern Time Saturday on the Salem News Channel. Rescuers on the Nepal-China border are pulling out flood survivors caked in dark brown mud while helicopters lift stranded people to safety. The neighboring countries raced today to respond to catastrophic flash floods that have killed nearly 600 people and left almost 2,500 missing. Correspondent Victoria Milko reports from an aid distribution center in Nuwakot, Nepal.
8: Right now, we're in an aid distribution site. We've been starting to see locals get access to things like solar panels, clothes, basic food and medicine after everything was washed away from the river just a few days ago. We're about 200 meters away from the river right now. You can smell the sediment in the air. You can still see the massive surge that is coming down from the mountains.
6: And U.S. officials report about 90 U.S. citizens remain unaccounted for. On Wall Street, it's slow going today. Right now, the Dow Jones Industrial Average down by 46 points. The NASDAQ up by 176. More at townhall.com.
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6: Parasitic illness cases linked to recalled iceberg lettuce have now been confirmed in 20 states. The Food and Drug Administration said government scientists have now identified cases in three additional states, Georgia, Tennessee, and Texas. You'll find breaking news and analysis at townhall.com.
12: Sunshine, a isolated thunderstorm or shower, possibly. That same pattern is with us for tomorrow, but a pattern shift again beginning Sunday as a moisture field is returning with a disturbance that'll bring back a 50-50 chance of storms Sunday through Wednesday of next week. The 70s tonight, isolated if any storms, quickly moves out. Tomorrow afternoon, sunshine and partly cloudy, isolated if any storms, and about low 90s. 50-50 Sunday afternoon, more clouds. The high should make it to about 90. 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

0: TGIF to you. I'm Marianne Fitzmaurice, and this is the food show on a brutally humid and hot day. But, you know, it is what it is. This is Nolens, after all. Well, I'm actually in Covington. Gosh, Patty, it is too bad you do not like cream sauces, because I had one last night that I would send you to have, because it was pretty crazy delicious.
1: Oh, yeah? Where was it?
0: I went with some friends to Keith Young's, and we had I always want to say Taste of Tammany, but it's the Tammany Taste of Summer menu, which is considerably cheaper than the culinary menu. Over here, menus are going for, most of them, are going for 40-ish. And it's three courses for 40-ish. In the case of this one last night at Keith Young's, you could get a 6-ounce filet, which came with a dish of the au gratin potatoes. But they had two other choices, and I chose the grilled shrimp and creamy pasta. And then another one of us had the pork chop. So we kind of worked around the menu. There were three choices per course. I think there might have been five appetizers, which was surprising. And one of us got the salad, which looked actually really good. I don't usually waste stomach space on salads, but it looked good. I did get something that I would not be inclined to get at Keith Young's, but boy, am I glad I got it. Two of us got the onion soup. And the other person who got it said that she gets onion soup wherever she sees it. I like onion soup, but I happen to make a really good one myself if I follow Tom's recipe in nomenu.com. I think the recipe is billed as 7 onion and pepper soup. Some of those things in nomenu.com need changing, because they're hard to find, even with just a couple of search words. But anyway, Tom did a killer onion soup. And then he decided to jack it up with peppers. So it was onions and peppers, and it had like a million different kinds of onions and also a couple of different kinds of peppers. I think there were leeks in it. And it was just a big, really delicious soup, though. So I'm kind of spoiled when it comes to onion soup. And I'm trying to think of any onion soup that I really, really, really have to have. This one might be one. But I will never forget the first onion soup I had that knocked my socks off. It was on the Carnival cruise ship, of all places, when we took our first cruise. That was in the fall Thanksgiving week of 2002, right out of New Orleans. It was a brand new ship. What was it? The Carnival Spirit, maybe? And we went down to the Caribbean for 3 days, and we were forever hooked. Well, some of us were forever hooked on cruising. I was never big into the idea of cruising. And in fact, a lot of the conversation that we had last night was about cruising, because I was with a couple who are cruise fanatics and do at least 3 a year. Or they're leaving in a couple of weeks for another one over in Iceland. But I never was much of a cruiser. I did love those trips. I loved meeting all the people that we met. I love the fact that we were so blessed to introduce our children to the world. And it was just a wonderful, I will never forget it. Thank you to all of you who participated in those cruises. It was a glorious time for our family, and you are remembered as an extension of our family. I mean that from the bottom of my heart. But it was the Carnival Cruise, Carnival Spirit, and it was actually upstairs at the specialty dining, and it just blew my mind. It was a really dark soup, and it was just the gold standard for all future soups. I really can't think of any that compares to that. Other than Tom's soup. But Tom did his soup in a way that I think few people do in restaurants. First of all, I find the caramel colored broth kind of boring. And I really expect a darker broth. We did our soup and do our soup using oxtails. And it was always a darker one. So if I see a dark onion soup, I'm much more inclined to get it. And onion soup is fine. I mean, I've never gotten an onion soup and went, oh, I don't like this at all. I mean, how far wrong can you get with caramelized onions in a beefy broth with melted cheese on top? I mean, it doesn't get better than that. I mean, it does get better than that if you find a better one. But you can't object to that. So this was great though. This soup was terrific. It looked extremely unassuming when it came to the table. It was a little cup with melted cheese on top, and underneath was a delicious onion soup. And so I could definitely understand why one of my two companions was bananas about it. I will get it again. I find the soups at Keith Young's to be exceptionally good. Exceptionally good. There is one there that they call a Tuscan something or another soup. And it's got sausage in it and kale, which is, one of those is incredibly appealing to me. I love sausage whenever I get it. And one is equally unappealing. I avoid kale whenever I can. But the soup is divine, and I get it whenever I see it there. Last night they were doing the vegetable beef as the soup du jour, which was one of the options, onion soup or soup du jour. And I've had the vegetable beef, and it's very good. As a matter of fact, it is exceptionally good as well, but I just didn't feel like eating a vegetable beef soup. So I got the onion soup, and it was crazy delicious. It had a lot of herbs on top of the cheese, and it was terrific. And then for entrees, one of us got the 6 ounce filet, which is great at Keith Young's. They do a great steak. They do not do the sizzling butter. It's kind of a house policy. They do not do sizzling butter there, but it's a great steak. And so are the scalloped potatoes or the au gratin potatoes. And then the pork chop came with what looked like gigantic Brabant potatoes. They had garlic and they were irregular and they were, fine. I didn't, it wasn't my plate of food, but the person who had it liked it pretty well. Loved the pork chop. We got. When I come back, I'll tell you what the pork chop inspired in terms of conversation. We will be back with more of the Food Show after this.
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0: All righty, 5569696 is the number. Blue Plate Mayonnaise, you've heard about a lot on this show. That's because they are one of my favorite sponsors. Because Blue Plate Mayonnaise is one of my favorite things. I grew up in a house where my mother dipped her fries in it We didn't have ketchup. She used blue plate mayo as a dip for things. I was married to a husband who used it as a major ingredient in his white shrimp remoulade sauce. I use it as a spreader, or make it creamier and more spreadable, in my pimento cheese. A lot of people use it in their deviled eggs. We have it on our poor boys, on our finger sandwiches, on the Creole tomato sandwiches that I grew up loving as a kid. It's in potato salad, tuna salad, chicken salad, all of those things, because we love blue plate mayonnaise here. It's our mayonnaise. It's been around since 1927. And it's delicious. It's made simply with oil, vinegar, and egg yolks, but only the egg yolks. That makes it richer, creamier, denser, more spreadable, and just a better product. That's the European style. Most American mayos are not made that way. Let's face it, the Europeans do food better, generally speaking, than we do. And this is no exception. Blue plate mayonnaise is delicious. It is so delicious. It has won taste test for that recipe and the nickname, The Good Stuff. It's the official mayo of the New Orleans Saints and the LSU Tigers. It's blue plate mayonnaise, our mayonnaise. It's The Good Stuff since 1927. I am super excited about the show today. We have our friend Stan Meadows coming on. He did meet the deadline. Today is the reopening of Trinas. They did a major, major down to the studs renovation there and are back today for their delayed culinary. So they will be doing culinary this month because they were closed during culinary month. And he's going to be on to tell us about some of the changes there and also about the culinary. And I'm just super excited to go see it. So he is going to be on at 2:30. And then at 3, we have Frank Brightson on. And I am extremely excited to talk to him about this masterpiece of a book. That is what it is. It is absolutely a masterpiece. And I am thrilled for him and for anyone who buys it, because it is quite exceptional. And this is coming from a person who loves to look at cookbooks. And I just think it's one of the best I've seen in a really long time. So we will talk to him about his career, his lengthy career, his stories that are in the book, and about the gorgeous pictures of food that are on every page, making you want to drop everything and cook these things. And that is high praise from someone who sees cookbooks regularly and loves them for what they are, but it's a standout, even among standouts today. 556-9696 is the number. So I had the creamy pasta with shrimp last night, and it blew my mind. I mean, I almost never get a creamy pasta in a restaurant. I love creamy pastas, but I make a pretty good one myself, and there's so many other things on a menu that I want to get. But I wasn't feeling the pork chop, and I've had the steak a million times, and I thought, you know what, I could kind of go for a little creamy pasta, so that's what I got. And it was a giant plate, which was great because I can eat it again, with, I'll have to look at the picture, I would say maybe a dozen shrimp. I have had 2 culinary meals this week and got shrimp as the entree for both of them. All right, let's see. There are 4 is 8. There might be 10 or 12 on here, because I think maybe one or two of them might be submerged. But the ones that I see obviously are 9. There are 9 obvious shrimp. These are not little shrimp. They're not the Franken shrimp, I'm going to start calling them, the ones that are so big that you need a knife and fork and an inspection to make sure they're cooked enough. These are normal size shrimp. They're about the same size as the shrimp I had earlier in the week, which were also fantastic. This is the normal size that we used to consider a large version of shrimp. That's not the case anymore, but these are great sized shrimp. They were seasoned perfectly. It was just insanely good. I mean, I'm trying to be better, I'm trying to get my belly house in order. It's been out of whack for a long time. So I'm eating less. And it was really hard to do that because it was terrific. It was several different kind of cheeses. You could see there was a distinction in them melted on the top. It was so creamy. Oh God, it was great. Anyway, the pork chop though is what we wound up spending most of the time talking about because my companions had never heard of Duroc pork chop. This was not, I want to be clear so no one goes there expecting it. It was not a Duroc pork chop. But I have seen that on a number of menus for culinary this year. And I think I said a couple of days ago that the Duroc pork chop is the new, it's the 2026 version of last year's duck confit. But the Duroc pork chop was something that I told them what it was. And I told them about the conversation I had with Joan about her thinking that she was tasting. That was a really good show. Acorns. And since nobody really knows what acorns taste like other than the squirrels, I can't really correct her and say it doesn't. And I can't validate her claims and don't have any intention of consuming an acorn just to see. But anyway, the whole conversation about the Duroc pork chop and the acorns was very entertaining for the table last night. 556-9696 is the number. I tell you what, that place, Keith Young's, I would love to be an investor in it. I can tell you that. There were people getting seated from the bar at 8:45 last night. And I arrived there at 6:15. And they were packed then. I don't know, maybe they turned the tables three times in the course of a night. I got to tell you, though, it is some kind of busy. I remember I used to say when Keith owned it that I had never seen a restaurant with three parking lots and they all remained full all the time. And it is just, I mean, bonkers in terms of how busy it is. I would say those waiters probably make a considerable amount of money. 556-9696 is the number. I got about 10 minutes just to talk about other things if you would like to call. And then we can talk some more about 340, 345. I'm not going to keep Frank too long. But we have just a limited amount of time to talk just you and I today. Today in 1837, the pharmacist John Lee and William Perrins introduced their concoction, which is probably on everyone's refrigerator shelf or pantry shelf in America because Worcestershire sauce is a fabulous ingredient. And it helps people like me who are not especially adventuresome home cooks kick whatever it is that they're cooking up a notch just by adding that. I remember Tom used to always scoff at people who kept bouillon, beef bouillon, in their pantry. Or what's the other thing that he really hated? The base. It's like a liquid base that people would put in their roast beef, which I have to say, I can taste. And I think Lee and Perrin's Worcestershire sauce is the modern version of that. I call it a cheater ingredient, and it never fails me. I absolutely love it. Anyway, they introduced it with the generic name Worcestershire sauce in 1837. They concocted it from fermented anchovies, tamarinds, molasses, vinegar, garlic, chili peppers, cloves, and a few other things on the orders of Lord Marcus Stanley. Stanley had just returned from many years in India and was trying to duplicate a sauce he'd become addicted to there. Tom thought it was probably something along the lines of Southeast Asian fish sauce, variations of which are widely used in cooking there. The first attempt tasted horrible. They left it in a barrel in their basement and forgot about it for 2 years. When they found it again, they discovered that it had fermented into something rather good. And the rest is history. We use it constantly in our cooking, as does most of the English-speaking world. Now, you know, I used to also use another sauce like that, which I guess had tamarind in it as well. Pick a pepper sauce, which is from here. And I don't know if they're still based next door to Fury's, but that's where they were. I mean, it's not a plant or anything, but they sold it out of there. And the fact that we have something so divine that we can claim is great. They're not the same, but I do use them interchangeably. I don't think I have any pick a pepper sauce on the shelf right now, but I cannot possibly be without Worcestershire sauce. It is an essential ingredient in the food in this house. When I cook. 556-9696 is the number. I really don't even have time for you to use that, because in about, 5 minutes after the news, we have our friend Stan Meadows calling to talk about his beautiful renovation of Trinas, the delicious seafood restaurant in the CBD, in the Hotel Intercontinental. And I told him he must be rich, because I don't know of anyone who ever meets a deadline for reopening from a renovation. And he laughed and he said, well, we've done it a few times, because, you know, they were part of the restaurant group, and they have, in fact, done it more than a few times. So I'm glad that they are continuing that streak. They said they would be open on the 28th of August, which is today. And indeed, they did swing open the doors at 11 o'clock and have been welcoming guests all day. I cannot wait to go see the renovation and taste the food. I am extremely excited about this, because I love Trinas. You know, there's not a lot of restaurants in that category. There's the seafood joints, and then there's Finn's and Briquette. And then there's Trinas, which is a great oyster hub and a really delicious seafood restaurant. They do have fried things, but it's a much more sophisticated menu. I'd put it between GW Finn's and a fried seafood house, but between GW Finn's and Drago's, for example. It's really, really good. I think it's a terrific restaurant. Tom thought so too. It is 2:30. It is time now for the news from Louisiana Radio Network. We'll be back to talk about all this after this.
2: Louisiana Radio Network, I'm Case Kieschnick. In less than 3 years in office, Governor Landry has already issued more executive orders than his predecessor, John Bel Edwards.
3: Landry has issued 406 executive orders.
4: He's using this process that has no legislative or judicial interaction to really shape state government.
3: La Politics Weekly publisher Jeremy Alford says the executive orders create new boards and commissions, merge departments, and streamline permitting processes. He's also used them to advance his education agenda. And not every executive order has involved major policy.
4: Recognizing the influence of Dolly Parton.
3: Alford says there's been very little pushback to his executive orders. I'm Jeff Palermo.
2: The Louisiana Republican Party is now endorsing both GOP state senators Blake Miguez and Rick Edmonds in the 6th District congressional race. Previously, it was just Miguez. And in the 5th District, the party is backing Board of Regents Chairwoman Misty Cordell over three Republican state legislators. LouisianaRadioNetwork.com.
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19: I'll take Manhattan, the Bronx, and Staten Island too.
0: Alrighty, 556-9696 is the number. Stan Meadows is with us. Come on in.
20: Hey, Marianne. Good afternoon.
0: Hello there. Congratulations. How does it look?
20: Thank you.
0: How does it look?
20: Oh, it looks wonderful. I left. I meant to leave about 10 to 11. To get out of their way, but ended up staying about 11:30. I had one more TV to hang up in the private dining room. But it was a busy lunch today. There was almost filled up. I think people in the CBD's been missing it.
0: Okay. I'm not surprised by that. I just was saying that, I feel like Trinas occupies its own space. It is not the super fancy GW Finn's seafood. It's not the blue crab seafood, but it's somewhere in between those. And I definitely think there is a space for that. And I'm glad that you all are filling it.
20: That's a great way to describe it, because that's exactly what we want to be.
0: Yep. Yeah. Well, it's great. All right. So you're open again, and you're doing culinary now. So does culinary on today as well?
20: Culinary is going to start on Sunday. We figured we'd get through the weekend with our regular menu, and okay, then start culinary on Sunday with brunch. Okay. And it's going to run through the 18th. We hated we really missed it. But that's just how the timing works. So in the spirit of culinary, we're going to continue it through till the 18th.
0: Okay. The brunch, tell us about the brunch menu, and then tell us about all the culinary menus if you have it in front of you. Do you, by any chance?
20: I do. I've got it all in my brain, actually.
0: Okay.
20: I've been living it. Let's see, on the brunch, which we do brunch Saturday and Sunday. The culinary is going to start on Sunday at 10 o'clock. And we've got our fowl gumbo. Mm-hmm. And we went back old school with the fowl gumbo and added some turkey. And with the chicken and duck confit, it adds a little sweetness to it.
0: Oh.
20: Somewhere along the line, we allowed one of the chefs to change it, and we never should have. But it's back where it belongs. And then we've got our CBD salad. CBD stands for Central Business District.
0: You probably never thought you'd have to explain that, huh?
20: No, but it seems like I have to. They want to know if the dressing's made out of the Cheech and Chong CBD drink, and it's not, even though one day it might. You never know. And that's our first course. Second course, you got a little creative on this. It's a fried oyster Rockefeller omelet. With the spinach, bacon, mushrooms, pepper jack, cream cheese, breakfast potato or biscuit that we serve with steamed syrup.
0: Okay.
20: And then, or you can get a crispy chicken thigh sandwich with carrot and ginger slaw, some roasted aioli, and our new house-cut French fries.
0: How'd they come out?
20: Wonderful, just as I wanted them to. I had to shame the chef into doing it by saying, you know, there's a lot of restaurants that does it, and if we can't do it, how does Five Guys do it? And that got them. So
0: how's he feeling about it now that he's had, really only half a day to do it, so...
20: I seen them prepping them yesterday, and they did it exactly right. They blanched them, a little shortening, and then they froze them. Uh-huh. So we've got bags and bags of them frozen, ready to go. And
0: all right.
20: I tasted them today, and they taste just like you made them at your house.
0: All right.
20: As it should be. The third course, we've got the banana cream beignet. With some caramel and a little bit of vanilla bean cream with it. And it is a very creative dish. That's for $48 a person. And if you want to be a member of our booziest brunch club, you can get bottomless mimosas for $18.
0: You can have a club? Is a club?
20: Well, we're starting one. I just started it today, like right now. I'm the only one in it. So if anybody wants to join it, you can. The membership fees are not expensive, and you do not need a recommendation from anyone except your driver's license that says you're over 21.
0: Okay.
20: So
0: that's it.
20: That's the membership requirements.
0: Keep it simple.
20: No $20,000 entry fee or anything like that. Just come join the club, and we'll teach you the secret handshake. Which the secret handshake starts with a credit card between your thumb and first finger.
0: Mm-hmm.
20: So anyway, for lunch culinary, Monday through Friday, 11 a.m. till 4 p.m.
0: Okay.
20: Once again, the gumbo and that same crispy chicken thigh sandwich, $28. Not a lot of difference with that.
0: Okay. Dinner, and house cut fries with the sandwich?
20: That's it. House cut fries with the sandwich. That's the only fries we will allow in Trinas at this point.
0: Okay.
20: The only fry we'll allow. We had to upgrade everything. I mean, we put tablecloths on the tables.
0: Yeah.
20: I've never had a restaurant in my life with tablecloths.
0: Well, how's it feel?
20: Of course we need house-cut fries.
0: I totally.
20: dinner, first course, is a confit duck salad with a little carrot and ginger dressings, crispy wontons, some pear on it, marinated pear on it. Second course is our braised beef short rib. With apple sauce, some garlic, and house-cut French fries with it.
0: Mm.
20: or the blackened tuna with some green tomato and crawfish chow chow and some melaton slop. And then the banana cream beignets resurfaced on the third course for dinner. And that is $58 a person.
0: Okay.
20: So that's our rundown for culinary. We're still offering the free valet till the end of culinary. Yep. Free valet. You can come and see the new restaurant. We redid everything. We ripped everything out, all the equipment, put new equipment, new flooring, new TVs, a new bar, new walls. We added a private dining room area that you can seat probably 30 to 40 people in total, and hopefully we'll get some business from that. We revamped all the menus. It still has your favorites on them, but we've added a few items like more small plates. People are wanting small plates. They don't eat so much.
0: Uh-huh.
20: You know, so we added the Prince Edward Island mussels, some fried pickle okra, coriander sear tuna on a small plate. And all the small plates are under $18.
0: Oh, that's fantastic.
20: Yeah, the fried frog legs are on there. We've added another soup in anticipation for the winter. We've always got our crab bisque and our world famous sal gumbo with turkey in it now, but we've added a soup of the day.
0: Okay.
20: For every day except today. Apparently, everybody was too busy getting the restaurant put back together. And we haven't had a separate soup of the day ever, and it was just forgot about, which is okay. If that's all we forget about, we're doing pretty good with it.
0: Yeah, I'd say so. Well, I'm excited. What kind of things can we look for on the soup of the day? Do you know yet?
20: Yeah, there'll be, different seasonal soups. There'll be some corn chowder.
0: Ooh.
20: There'll be smoked grouper head. Grouper head chowder, which is a wonderful fish. The head and the cheeks of a grouper, people don't even realize that that's something that you eat.
0: Huh.
20: We at Stinky's, we made a chowder out of that. That'll be coming back on. Asparagus soups. There's really no telling all the soups you'll have. I'm sure there'll be a tomato soup and fancy grilled cheese recipe somewhere on there, but it will be served very hot, as soup should be.
0: Okay, I'm excited about this. I can't wait to see it, and I can't wait to try the new items on the menu, because it's always been good, and I love that you are expanding into some other things that you haven't done previously. I'm super excited about this. Hold on a second. We're going to be back with Stan after we take a break. Stay with us.
1: The Crescent City Steakhouse has been a favorite since the first time I discovered it on Mardi Gras Day. 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
19: I get misty just holding your hand.
0: Alrighty, we are talking to our friend Stan Meadows, who is telling us about the brand new refurbished Trinas, which just started with its opening at 11 o'clock today. And we'll be doing culinary starting Sunday. It is their own version of culinary because they were closed. Most renovations in New Orleans in restaurants take place in August. So it's not, unusual that you would have done that. But I'm glad that you are able to do some culinary because I know you guys get into that and it's really good. So what about the outdoor space?
20: The outdoor space, we've got new furniture outside. We put new awnings up. The awnings were 12 years old, getting a little weathered. And we added a full space, I don't know what you call it, patio furniture settings for cocktails. And I want to sit there and have a cocktail, watch a football game or whatever's on TV, or not watch anything. That's fine, too. It is one of the only patios in the Central Business District. And certain times of the year, it's wonderful. Certain times of the year, it's just like everything else outside. You don't want to be there. We do have misters, and that always helps. Some lighting. Yeah. We've added some plants out there.
0: Nice.
20: It's a wonderful, wonderful place to be. Yes, a lot of restaurants have remodeled. You know, that corner was kind of dead for the last month because our friends across the street, Luke, they were also closed for remodeling.
0: Oh, wow.
20: And they did a wonderful job with remodeling that also. It's a beautiful restaurant, and it always has been.
0: Yeah, it is. I've always thought it was really cool. It reminded me of a place that you would find in Paris, you know, just a French brasserie. So what about the private room? Did you take up the space that was, you know, behind the, because I know you had that smaller space that seated, what, like 12 people or so. Did you make it like that whole area behind what used to be the banquettes?
20: Yes, exactly. Okay. Well, in front of it is what we did. And actually, we just put up where we can put a divider up and divide the dining room off to make it a private space.
0: It's sort of in the dining room. Yep, we just divide it. Okay, I see. So it's not enclosed. It's an optional thing. When you need the space, it becomes a private space.
20: And we enclose it. We've got a secret magic way to shut it off. So you'll see. You won't be able to see the rest of the dining room or hear it when you're in that private space. You still have access to our smaller private dining room, and we could include our oyster bar in that private dining experience.
0: Oh, you know,
20: it seems like the hotel, and the hotel does a great job with banquets and conventions, but they get some smaller conventions that just want a place for, you know, 20 to 25 people to dine in. So we added that on, and you know, their salespeople actually welcomed it instead of giving a pushback because they was afraid it was going to lose some commission. but we feed them pretty good, so they're happy with it. Now we have chocolate chip cookies on the menu with a vanilla malt.
0: Oh, really?
20: That will make them very happy and anyone else happy.
0: You make me happy, I'll tell you that. So is the oyster bar in the same space that it was? And I guess you renovated that as well, too, because you said you took it all down to the studs. So where's the oyster bar now?
20: The oyster bar is in the same place. We redid it. All new equipment back there. The wall behind it is a terrazzo wall, as is the floor that we did. It's beautiful floor.
0: Love terrazzo.
20: And then we added some more things on to the, we added a chilled seafood plate we've got Gulf oysters, and then we're also going to try some West Coast and some East Coast oysters.
0: And see
20: how that works out. You know, there's a lot of East Coast oysters, like in Delaware, that are still wonderful oysters. We didn't have to raise the price on our oysters. You can still get happy hours, six of them. I think they're $1.25 each.
0: Wow.
20: Fantastic. Didn't have to raise the price. We didn't have to raise prices on anything, actually. I don't think we came down on any prices, but we certainly didn't have to raise any, which is good news because we put quite a bit of money in the remodel. But it'll pay for itself. It's just part of doing business.
0: Yeah, I'm sure it will. What's the happy
20: hour? I'm sorry.
0: I said, what's the happy hour scene now? But we'll talk about the wine list after that. Did you do anything different with happy hour?
20: Yes, our happy hour is, and I don't have that. I think I've got a copy of that somewhere. It's a
0: you're keeping
20: plate.
0: Food, huh? Is it? Yeah, you have like a couple of choices for happy hour for food, right?
20: Yeah, we've got like three choices for food. We've got discounted wine and drinks. For happy hour, we've got the the oysters on the half shell.
0: That's
20: six
0: great.
20: Of them, and you can get the Gulf, West, or the East Coast oysters for $7.
0: Yeah,
20: for
0: I
20: half
0: mean,
20: a dozen, which is unbelievable. I think that is 50 cents cheaper than what we were getting.
0: Yeah,
20: crazy. If you've never had an East Coast oyster or West Coast oyster and you want to try them, it doesn't break the bank to order $7. We've got the Intercontinental oyster, six of them, which is our char grilled version for $14.
0: Uh-huh.
20: Smoked tuna dip. With fried saltine. And I never did understand, and I still haven't understand why it says seasonal pickles. But we apparently have seasonal pickles now.

0: I love
1: I'll be
0: seasonal
1: reporting.
0: pickles. I love any kind of pickles. So I'm glad about that.
1: I'll be reporting on seasonal pickles 4 times a year at least, letting you know what they are. We got our
0: Okay.
1: boudin bites, boudin
0: Oh,
1: bites,
0: goodness. Oh,
1: pickled
0: yes.
1: okra, Uncle Duke's barbecue shrimp, hand cut truffle fries.
0: This is the happy
1: We've
0: hour
1: been,
0: menu. This is the happy
1: yeah,
0: hour
1: that's
0: menu.
1: the happy hour
0: This is
1: menu.
0: great. Wow. Okay.
1: Hand cut truffled fries. We've got, we got three drinks, different drink features. We really only have one craft cocktail, and that's a Stinky Rita, and that's half stink juice and half margarita. We did get an extra daiquiri machine, so we can put a seasonal daiquiri. So I guess we have to, same time we change our pickle program, we change our daiquiri program now, which will be fine. Have that seasonal, and then we always have a premium well. Most people, a well drink, they get the cheap vodka, the cheap gin and stuff that'll give you a bad headache in the morning. We do premium well drinks, and you can get them for $7, which is almost dive bar prices. Trust me on that. So, $7 for a nice, a Beefeater gin for $7. There's no one in town doing that.
0: Yes,
1: And
0: you are
1: there's
0: correct
1: very
0: about
1: few
0: that.
1: people doing it 7 days a week.
0: Yeah.
1: But we are happy to do it.
0: Stan, has anyone ha taken a double take when you call it a stinky Rita?
1: Yes, most people do. And they're like, why is it named Stinky Rita? And we have to explain the tell them the story of the stink juice. And how really where they're at is a fancy stinky fish camp in Turnhout. The hotel wouldn't let us call it that.
0: Yeah, too bad.
1: It is too bad. They should have let us call it that, but
0: Yes.
1: so we named it Turnhout, which is basically a ditch, a French
0: Yes.
1: for a ditch. So we're doing okay with that. But people love the Stinky Rita and the stink juice.
0: I would imagine that you have sold a lot more stinky things than you would have if it wasn't called stinky.
1: Oh, definitely.
0: Yeah.
1: Definitely.
0: I have no doubt about that. Once you find out what it is, you gotta have it.
1: And the only difference is our merchandise. You have a lot better chance of selling merchandise, shirts and socks and boxer shorts if they say stinky on the back of them.
0: All I can say is Stinky's Fish Camp, even though I haven't made it there yet, is on my list of bucket list restaurants, and it would not be if it wasn't named Stinky's Fish Camp. So it's gotta be. So I'm sure you're doing very well with the stinky drinks. All right, got about 3 more minutes. What else would you like to say about the new and improved Trinos?
1: Well, you just need to come and visit it. We elevated the building, the infrastructure. We elevated everything, all new POS, so there won't be as many mistakes. The managers decided that they wanted to start wearing jackets and ties. The
0: Nice.
1: service and bar staff are happy to wear black pants, white shirt, and a tie and a vest. Everybody is very excited. We didn't have to, we hired some new people at that time of the year, and we didn't, everybody made it through the training. We went through training on everything. We revamped the wine list. We probably now have over 70 or 80 wines that, if you look around, they are very price approachable. If you want them to be, you can buy a bottle of wine for $30, or you

0: crazy good. So congrats on that. Really happy for you.
1: Well, thank you. There wasn't a whole lot more we could do with the food because they were doing a great job. So we started going after the other things.
0: Yeah.
1: And involved in it. And it's not too fancy. Maybe I made it sound fancy, but it's really not. It's just clean and streamlined. And it's a very new artwork in it. And it's come visit us. I guarantee you'll be impressed with it.
0: All right. Well, always a pleasure to talk to you. I will see you soon. Cannot wait to check out the new Trinas.
1: Well,
0: thanks, Dan.
1: Thank you very much. I appreciate it.
0: Take care. Bye-bye. All right. We are heading toward the news from Town Hall. On the other side of that, we're going to be talking to Frank Brightson about his fabulous new book. The book is called The Color of Flavor. It's big. There's a lot of gorgeous pictures in there. A lot of recipes from his storied career. And cannot wait to talk in detail about all of the things in that book. And we will be doing that on the other side of the news. After we talk to Frank, I don't know how long that will be. I usually schedule interviews for half an hour, but sometimes they run over. So when we are finished talking to Frank, I invite you to call and talk about whatever it is that you would like to talk about today. I didn't say this is National Cornbread Day. Should have told Stan about that because they do great cornbread there and great hush puppies as well. But cornbread, I actually do have quite a bit to say about cornbread. So we will do that probably the last 15 minutes of the show, unless you call. So and I'm sure Frank would take a call too. 556-9696 is the number. I'm Marianne Fitzmaurice. It's The Food Show on WGSO New Orleans. It's 3 o'clock. Time for the news from Town Hall.
2: News this hour at Town Hall, I'm Bob Agnew in Washington. Crews are struggling to rescue survivors of the disaster that took place along the Tibet-Nepal border as efforts scale up following that massive and heavy flash flooding.
3: On the trees, you see just how high the water got. I mean, sometimes 5-6 meters high above people's heads. It's still hard to access a lot of the areas. There's the threat that there's going to be more floods, and more floods means more damage. So a lot of the search rescue crews are asking journalists, locals, and themselves to stay further away from the river.
2: That is correspondent Victoria Milko reporting. Caroline Leavitt has left her job as a White House press secretary.
4: Caroline Leavitt leaving the podium at the White House with some advice for the next press secretary who will work for President Trump.
5: I will give my advice to whomever assumes the job. You know, I think it's most important in this job to understand that President Trump is his own best spokesperson. We joke, Stephen Chung and me, that he is the true communications director and press secretary here at the White House.
4: For now, Leavitt plans to stay home to care for her 4-month-old baby daughter and 2-year-old son. Laura Winters reporting.
2: A federal judge has temporarily paused President Trump's effort to standardize how states handle mail-in ballots, setting up another legal fight before the midterm elections. Here's correspondent Ken Lorman.
6: The 14-day hold follows new administrative rules requiring states to provide voter lists and use standardized ballot envelopes before the Postal Service delivers mail ballots. Trump supporters say the changes promote election security, consistency, and public confidence. Opponents argue states lack time to comply. The U.S. Supreme Court may ultimately decide this case. Ken Lorman reporting.
2: It's been a slow day on Wall Street. The Dow Jones Industrial Average right now is up by 75 points. The NASDAQ down about 250. You'll find more on these stories at townhall.com.
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10: 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I'm Lisa Dwyer.
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13: After a much drier day, we're going to have some more dry weather tomorrow. Sunday, though, the pattern shift starts to evolve. More tropical moisture as a system comes up out of the Gulf. Non-tropical, but the spin of moisture in the atmosphere and instability brings back a 50-50 chance of thunderstorms. Tomorrow, sunshine to partly cloudy, isolated, if any, in about low 90s. 90 is Sunday with that scattered storm threat. Monday, Tuesday, Wednesday, scattered storms. Each day close to 90. 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

0: We are back on this Friday afternoon with the second hour of The Food Show. I'm Marianne Fitzmaurice. I am delighted to welcome our next guest, Frank Brightson, who has a fantastic new cookbook. I am not just saying that. I think it is just mind-blowingly great. Welcome to the show.
1: Thank you, Marianne. That's very kind of you. I appreciate that.
0: This can't be your first cookbook, is it?
1: It actually is.
0: Oh my gosh, wow.
1: It took me 40 years to get it done, but no.
0: It was worth waiting for.
1: Thank you. I've been wanting to do one and needing to do one for quite some time, and then it just all came together.
0: Well, I want to know how it came together, but I remember when you were, along with everyone else, kind of shut down during COVID, and you put together that small booklet that I thought was great because I didn't know that, I didn't think that it could be possible that you didn't have a cookbook, but it was certainly something that people would want. So the thing that I remembered most, though, I'm sorry if this is offensive, it really isn't meant to be, but the perfect rice has really changed my life.
1: It's a life changer.
0: It is. And I'll tell you, I never ever gave any mind to bay leaves because it's always smothered in some other thing that is part of an ensemble. But I learned for the first time how exquisite a flavor bay leaves are all by themselves.
1: That's true, Ed. And the perfect rice is a great example because rice is sort of bland, plain, simple. Yeah. But with the bay leaf and a little bit of thyme, it lends a lovely perfume to the rice.
0: It does.
1: I buy special bay leaves. We buy special bay leaves from Turkey through Penzi's Spices, and they are so fragrant.
0: Huh. Okay. I don't know whose spices. I'm not familiar with that.
1: Penzi's, P-E-N-Z-E-Y.
0: Oh, I know what you're talking about. Okay. Yeah.
1: Yeah, it's an online company. And
0: the fancy ones, beautiful
1: products.
0: Okay. Well, I'm going to have to go look that up. I don't cook a lot at home, but I want to. I want to because of this book. I am telling you, I'm going to use this book. I am so excited. How did it come about?
1: Well, in December of 2024, a good friend of mine came to eat, Ricky Thomas. Ricky owns Blue Runner Foods. And he came in by himself, and after the meal, he said, "Is Chef Frank here?" So I came out, and he stood up, looked me dead in the eye, and said, "Frank, you want to do a cookbook?" I looked him dead in the eye, and I said, "Yes." And we shook hands right then and there. And I have stopped and started cookbook over the years. And what really was my stumbling block was not the writing of the book, but everything else that goes with it.
0: Yes.
1: I didn't have, someone that could really do that for me. But Ricky provided that, all the support I needed.
0: It's really important.
1: From start to finish.
0: Yeah, it's a terrifying prospect, I will say this, Tom had been working on a cookbook for a very long time. Mm-hmm. And it was Katrina, it was like 90% finished, and it was Katrina that changed that world for us. And I said, okay, look, this is your time now. You're not going to be doing the daily thing. Time is now. So on the way out of town, we wrote some letters to publishers. And 3 days later, he was in talks to do the book. And that is how his cookbook went from a 20-year project that just probably would never have gotten done to what it was. So these things just change all of a sudden. I mean, that was a fateful meeting when he came to you and said that, because it is a daunting thing to do a book and you need somebody to nudge. You need a nudge.
1: That's right. Yeah. And that was Hungry Town, right?
0: No, I'm talking about the cookbook that Tom did. And then Hungry Town was his, he calls it his masterpiece. I have a couple other ones that I like as well. But the publisher came back to him to do that book because the cookbook did so well. So the publisher's always looking for the next thing. But this book of yours is magnificent. And who did all the extra stuff? We're going to talk about the cooking in just a second, but but who put the book together? Because the layout, the pictures, it's just
1: Thank you. Well, first of all, our project manager was Lane Starr, who is one of Ricky's daughters.
0: Yes.
1: And she was the person I told her. I said, I've been waiting for you for 40 years. She orchestrated this whole thing start to finish. And the layout, design, graphics, all that stuff was done by an outfit called Brand Society. And they do marketing for Blue Runner. So he's very familiar with them. Gage Burke from Brand Society was our art director on the book and photographs. And they did the layout and design. Now, we wanted to have this book ready for Brightson's 40th anniversary this past March.
0: Okay.
1: But it wasn't ready.
0: Same year? It counts. Same year?
1: Yeah.
0: You know? So it counts.
1: Yeah. So we just waited, and they took their time with the book and just got everything perfect.
0: Oh,
1: and
0: took so you're delighted, too. You're delighted with it, too? Oh, how
1: I'm
0: could
1: over
0: you not
1: the moon.
0: Be? Yeah, how could you not be? How many recipes are in it?
1: About 100.
0: You know, it looks like a 400-page book. How
1: it
0: many
1: is.
0: Pages? Oh, it's...
1: It is.
0: Yeah.
1: In addition to the recipes, and there's a photograph for each recipe, there's also a little story for each recipe at the top, which I've always done. I call it Chef's Notes.
0: Yes.
1: And it describes, you know, where the context of the recipe, where it comes from, why I do things a certain way, the ingredients, stuff like that. And then I also did some just straight writing. I wrote a few longer narratives about my life.
0: The beginning of each chapter, right? It was like the beginning of each chapter it was, where it goes, right?
1: That's right.
0: Yeah.
1: My years at Commander's Palace, my years at Cape Paul's, my years at Brightson's, and then one called The Three Sisters, which refers to my wife, Marna, and her two sisters, Rhonda and Sandy.
0: Yeah, the stories are charming. I am particularly moved by the one about your father, who was actually on the beaches in Normandy. When I come into the restaurant, I'm going to make it either really late or really early so I can ask you a bunch of questions about that. I'm fascinated by that detail. But there's so many details and so many great stories in here. You are a real New Orleans boy. And I'm just so glad about the trajectory of your career, because there were some special breaks, particularly the one from Paul Prudhomme and how that all came about. But we're going to stop right now and take a break, and we will be back to talk some more with Frank Brightson, whose new book is Get It. I'm just going to tell you, Get It. And we'll be back after this.
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3: When you're awake, the things you think come from the dreams you dream. Thought has wings, and lots of things are seldom what they seem.
0: Frank, we still have Tom looking over the show. We are never going to change that, in case you're wondering.
1: I love that. I love that. It's nice to hear singing and voice again.
0: Yeah. Okay, so I have to say that I always talk about this thing on the show, and your book illustrates it more than anything else. I don't cook a lot, but I consider myself a pretty decent cook when I do, but it will never taste like a restaurant. It's a distinctly different taste, And I always wish and wonder how a person cooking at home can bring restaurant flavors into their house. And after reading this book, I'm going to say I never will, because each one of these recipes has like 20 ingredients. And and you talk about how you gradually introduce this flavor and that flavor. And now I understand why restaurant food tastes the way it does. It's a complex thing.
1: You know, it's funny you mention that. Tom used to remark that you look at Bryson's menu and it says, okay, fish with lemon crab sauce. That sounds simple enough. That recipe is in my cookbook. There is 20 ingredients in it.
0: It's just and about all of them. Yeah, it's just about all of them.
1: I call that Frank food. You don't know what goes on, you know, behind the kitchen doors. But I think what's special about my recipes, Marianne, is that the ingredients in a gumbo, for instance, may be everything you use. But the important part of the recipe is the method, the sequence of events. And I go to great lengths to quantify everything and explain it in a way that people can understand it, step by step by step. And most of the recipes, if you, well, first of all, I recommend you read through the whole recipe before you begin. Not just the ingredients, but the technique.
0: Frank, you are talking to, wait, hang on a second. You're talking to someone who is about as far away as it is possible to be from mise en place. I will start a recipe and then realize four ingredients in that I have to go to the store. This is a whole different world.
1: Well, it can be, but when I write a recipe, for instance, I'm writing it for my restaurant kitchen, the chef's there. Mm-hmm. I want it consistent and done my way every single time. So it is, everything is spelled out. And timing, temperature, as best I can. And it translates to the home cook as well. But I think, you know, also sprinkled throughout the book are little sayings that I have that I've used over the years in cooking classes. And when I'm training chefs, and we call those Frankisms. You know, some of them are humorous and some of them are serious.
0: Yeah.
1: One of them is, in cooking, color is flavor, and brown is the color of flavor. And that's where the title of the book, Color of Flavor, comes from.
0: Ah, okay. Okay. Well, what words of encouragement would you give to someone, and what recipes would you suggest that they start with if they want to embark on this journey to make food in their home that is so delicious it could be restaurant food?
1: Well, I think it might, for the home cook, I think it might be helpful to try something that you're very familiar with. For instance, my mom's red beans and rice recipe is in there, served with that perfect rice. Everybody makes red beans. They're all great. But try this one. It's something that I think will show you. You know, the great thing about Louisiana food, Marianne, is it's really built, firstly, on great ingredients, but it's built on seasonings and technique. And every recipe of mine exemplifies that.
0: Oh, it does.
1: You might try, you know, everybody makes gumbo, great gumbo. Try my filet gumbo with chicken and andouille sausage. It's not as complicated as many are. It's pretty straightforward, and you'll see how the flavor develops. Now, we also have Thanksgiving coming up, and I want your listeners to know that if you get this cookbook, Color of Flavor, you will have in your hands a recipe for perfect roast turkey and gravy.
0: I'm looking at it right now.
1: It also comes from my mom. She had a method, you know, and everything was, you know, scheduled. So Sunday, we get the turkey and the turkey necks and the wings for stock. And then, you know, down the line, start chopping, whatever you got to do. But the turkey technique is really nailed down tight. The only variable is the weight of the turkey. And for that, you go to butterball.com and see the cooking time.
0: Okay, now let me ask you what some of your favorite things are in the book.
1: Well, filet gumbo is one of my favorite dishes on the planet. It's not something I grew up with. When Paul Prudhomme brought it to Cape Paul's, I looked at it sideways. I'd be like, what? Where's the okra? Where's the seafood? But over time, it became my favorite dish, and it's just so heartwarming and satisfying. I'm a soups and gumbo kind of guy, Marianne.
0: You can tell by looking at the book. Oh. You can tell. Yeah,
1: and there's several in there that are relatively easy. There's an unusual soup. It's a cauliflower bisque with garlic, ginger, and sriracha. And it is velvety smooth once it's pureed and packed full of flavor. There's a lot of recipes in my book that are like that one, which are vegan and gluten-free.
0: Yeah.
1: And it's one of my favorite soups now. For the cool weather coming up, there's a hot green chili verde.
0: Yes.
1: And that one's straightforward too. Make some of that for a Halloween evening or something like that, and you can't beat it.
0: Okay.
1: Desserts, of course, there's a pecan pie there.
0: Mm-hmm.
1: A few different bread puddings, banana bread pudding, pina colada bread pudding, butterscotch bread pudding. Pretty straightforward.
0: All right, here's what I'm going to cook, and I want you to tell me if it's over my head. My daughter and I have a lot of the same tastes. And when she saw because I brought it over to her house to show it to her, we were just gaga over it. And she flipped and saw the dirty rice, and I thought her eyes were going to bug out like a cartoon. You know? Is the dirty rice hard because I have to make it?
1: No. For that one, the only special thing you'll need is a food processor. We puree the chicken livers for that. But other than that, it's straightforward. It's like making rice, really, but with meat and vegetables. But
0: yeah,
1: that
0: really
1: one, again, is so nailed down tight, it'll come out exactly the same every time.
0: Okay. All right. Well, I don't know if my experiment in being a restaurant chef is going to go well enough for it to be something I do a lot. It doesn't matter because the book is so beautiful. I'll keep it as a coffee table book. What?
1: It works that way too. I have a friend who bought two, one for the living room and one for the kitchen.
0: It's that beautiful. It is.
1: Yeah. Right, so, thank you so much.
0: I'm not just saying that. I am gaga over the book. So let's take a few minutes to talk about your relationship with Chef Paul. He was probably the most fundamental influence on you in your entire career, it seems like, huh?
1: No question about it. I met him when I was applying for a job at Commander's Palace in 1977. I answered a help wanted ad, and I had 3 one-hour interviews with Chef Paul, and then he said, Frank, we're going to give you a chance. You have a choice. We'll hire you as a broiler chef, put you on the front line, pay you well, and expect a lot out of you. Or you can start in the pantry making salads. And you won't make a lot of money, but you're going to expect a lot out of me. Oh, well, that's me. That's what I did. And as it happened, during my 6 months at Commander's, I was able to work every station in the house. I learned how to shake a skillet, how to saute, how to everything.
0: Mm-hmm.
1: Make hollandaise, you know, so many different things. And one day he asked me if I wanted to go work for him at Cape Paul's, which I had never heard of. And I just said, yes, chef, sure. They had been open for lunch for about 8 months, Kay and Paul, and they want to open for dinner. So he took me over there to be the night chef, and we opened for dinner. Mm-hmm. And I was really cooking alone. I had one helper. And that's where I learned my chops. You know, one of the chefs from Commanders, Leroy Thomas, would come over a couple nights a week and teach me how to do things and how to handle business on my own. And we were doing 35, 40 covers a night. We got up to 45, 50. And after 3 months, Chef Paul's contract with Ella and Dick Brennan was up, done. So mm-hmm. he came over to K. Paul's full time. He got on the stove, and I worked next to him, expediting, plating up his food. And that was my education, Marianne. Mm-hmm. Watching the nuances of sauté, sauce making, all that, and getting every dish perfect. Mm-hmm. I could still see it. It was a visual reference for me that I've never forgotten.
0: Well, K. Paul's was influential in your life. I can't overestimate how important it was, because it was there that you met your wife, right? Or through them, anyway.
1: Yeah, that's true too. The first waitress that Kay hired for the dining room at K. Paul's was Sandra Hansen. And she had two sisters, Rhonda, who came to work for us a few years later. They were all in San Francisco. Mm-hmm. Sandy moved here to go to Mardi Gras and never left.
0: And
1: Rhonda came to work with us. And then the third sister, Marna, came to visit one Christmas, and I was over at Ron and Sandy's apartment, and this pretty girl comes walking down the stairs in a crushed red velvet dress, and I was gone. I fell in love. And that's Marna, who is my wife today, and all four of us are still together. We're at Brightson's together since day one.
0: Yeah. I knew that the K. Paul thing was big in your life, but it is not only a big influence professionally, but of course personally as well.
1: That's exactly right. I owe everything to K. and Paul.
0: Yeah, it sounds like you do, and that you absolutely made them understand that you felt that way. It seems like,
1: yes.
0: So it's a marriage.
1: I still think of them almost every day. 45 years later.
0: Yeah. All right. I want to keep you just a little bit longer. Can you stay
1: sure.
0: like another 5 minutes past the news? Okay.
1: Yep.
0: I'm gonna ask you to think about this through the news, because I am intrigued by this, and I would love for you to discuss it, and I'll give you a way to do it. Politely. How's that?
1: Okay. Oh, now I'm scared.
0: Okay. It's been how many years? You said 45 years they were part of your life, but that is actually the beginning of your career. So 45 years ago was your beginning in the restaurant business, correct?
1: Yeah.
0: Okay. 45 years later, the restaurant business is completely different, I would say.
1: Yes.
0: And I would love to hear your thoughts about that, if you care to share them.
1: Oh, absolutely.
0: Okay. All right. We are talking to Frank Brightson about his opus, really. This is a magnificent... Frank, just let me let you know, you don't really have to do any other books after this. Okay? This is you got it covered.
1: I feel the same way.
0: One and done. I'm sure one and done is all you want anyway. All right. It is 3:30. It is time for the news from Louisiana Radio Network News. We'll be back with Frank Brightson after this. Stay with us.
4: Louisiana Radio Network, I'm Case Kieschnick. Governor Jeff Landry is backing LSU football commits Daquan Wright and Xavien Harris, as well as former Tiger Jack Pyburn, in their lawsuit against the NCAA for a fifth season of eligibility. All three signed NFL contracts but are considering returning to college to play for LSU. In an interview on Talk 107.3, Landry said it is unfair to punish the athletes for choosing to sign pro contracts when they thought their eligibility had expired.
5: I mean, there are a lot of kids out there that were told, hey, you have to leave, right? Only to find out that it just says, no. You really didn't have to leave. You could have stayed for the fifth year and then they institute a rule of a five-year rule.
4: A new construction boom is expected in Vermilion Parish to accommodate the thousands of new workers brought by the SpaceX launch facility. Luke Bullock, the governmental affairs director of Louisiana Realtors, says while SpaceX's arrival will yield a huge economic impact by itself, the resulting influx of new housing will also generate big bucks for Vermilion Parish.
6: Every home sale generates about $88,600 to the impact of the local economy that it's in.
4: LRN.
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3: When you're awake, the things you think come from the dreams you dream. Thought has wings, and lots of things are never what they seem.
0: Alrighty, we are back with Frank Brightson to talk about his exquisite book, The Color of Flavor. And Frank, before we get back into what I asked you, and also don't let me forget, Patty, do not let me forget to give him an opportunity to talk about book signings that are coming up and where they can find out information about that. But Frank, somebody wants to ask you a question. Is that okay? Or tell you something?
1: Oh, absolutely. Yes.
0: George, come on in.
20: Hey, how you doing, Mr. Brightson?
1: Hey, George.
20: Well, I actually just wanted to thank you. I don't know if you remember me. I was working right next door to your restaurant, that autism place, that clinic next door.
1: Yes, yes.
20: Right after Ida, and I was on a ladder replacing some siding, and you came out and you said, hey, man, do you want a cup of gumbo? I said, yeah, sure. Love gumbo.
1: Oh, I remember that, George. I remember that so well.
20: And you came out with a paper bag, had the gumbo, and then that's the first time I tried it like that, with a piece of French bread. And it was so delicious,
1: goodness,
20: man.
1: Yes.
20: I just want to thank you, man. I mean,
1: George.
20: By the goodness of your heart, you know. Came out and offered that to me. I also want to tell you that the people that used to work at that clinic, they used to say, man, that smell next door drives us crazy. It smells so good.
1: Oh, and, that's a fact. Great yeah. Must have drove
20: got
1: me crazy.
20: But thanks a million, brother. Thank you.
1: George, it's so nice to hear from you, my friend. You
20: all
1: know,
20: right,
1: we got to help each other.
20: Yeah.
1: Number one,
20: yeah,
1: we got to help each other. And
20: when
1: food
20: you did that,
1: is a great way to share joy with other people.
20: when you did that, I said, that's New Orleans. Mr. Bryce, yes. like Mr. Fitzmaurice, that's New Orleans. Thanks again.
1: Straight up.
20: You have a good
1: Straight
20: day.
1: Up. Thank right. you, George. Right. Good bye to bye. Hear from you.
20: All right,
0: George bye-bye. Is one of my favorite callers. He is about Aww. As passionate about his hometown as Tom was, and always yes. calls in the last few minutes of the show and is working all over. He works all over town, and his yep. listening to the show and calling in depends on where he's working. So that was an adorable little aside, and I'm Aww. Not surprised and very glad that he did that. All right.
1: It warms my heart.
0: Okay, well, I can guarantee that you warmed his too. So I've said it a million times, and people kind of look at me, scratch their head first, but I say that I am glad that Tom is not here now and that he did not know what is going on out there for the last several years, because he yeah. would have been completely heartbroken. So I'm curious as to what you think about the changes that have occurred, about the erosion in the culture, the culinary culture here, and about what it or how this portends, what it portends for the future of the restaurant business. There's so much That's being the, heaped yeah, on the restaurant business.
1: Yeah, that's a great question and a very deep question. And yes. I'm going to go back to Hurricane Katrina, Mary Ann, mm-hmm. which changed this city so dramatically.
0: Yes.
1: Many of us locals, natives, were worried, you know, is this going to come back? Is that going to come back? What about this? You know, restaurants were beacons of hope at that time, and people were talking about who's coming back, who's not. But we were afraid we would lose part of our culture. And that's when I started teaching, actually. I was compelled to share all this. But Katrina shifted our demographics.
0: Yes.
1: 400,000 people left, which created a vacuum. The healthcare industry was devastated. Dr. John Oxter, the late Dr. John, started recruiting worldwide. Come work for us in New Orleans at Oxton. We'll pay your student loans down. And so we have this much more diverse fabric of people. People came to rebuild. They fell in love with the city and stayed. As we know, thousands of Mexican immigrants came and helped us rebuild. They rebuilt my house and stayed. So the thing to recognize, Mary Ann, is that Creole culture and cuisine has always been multicultural. Over 300 years, the city of New Orleans has welcomed immigrants and their influences on the way we eat, among other things. And so today, the restaurant landscape is filled with all kinds of choices. And now, Brightson's, me, Frank Brightson, I'm looked on as a traditionalist. And I carry that mantle proudly.
0: Yes.
1: I'll make the trout meunier, the gumbo, the bread pudding, the pecan pie, shrimp remoulade, things like that. It's never gone away. Classics are classic for a reason. It's because they're good. Mm-hmm. But you can always go try something else. You know, we crave diversity with our palates. Mm-hmm. But the other big event that we have shared is the pandemic. And that yes. has really taken yes. a toll on the business side of restaurants.
0: Right.
1: I can't tell you how difficult it is to survive. How many restaurants did close this beginning of this summer? 10. And cherished restaurants. Coquette, Gris-Gris. I mean, it's tough to survive is what all I can tell you. But, you know, we... Marna and I have been at it for 40 years. I'm not ready to give up, and I'm not. People ask me all the time. Someone asked me last night, I was at a book signing in Passe Christian. I heard you're going to retire. No, I'm not. For the past several months, I've been actually working on a plan for the future for the next several years. to put people in place and things in place.
0: Oh, good.
1: Right, Jim's going.
0: Good.
1: I mean, to be honest, I can't physically cook anymore. I have severe arthritis. But I have the most talented staff that follows my recipes and does the job. And we have six chefs in our kitchen, including the pastry chef. Three of those chefs were students of mine at the John Foss Culinary Institute.
0: Oh, so, good.
1: You know, there's a thread, there's a continuum.
0: So Weitz's is in good hands. We can rest easy about that.
1: I guarantee you it is.
0: Good.
1: So, you know, we may back off a little bit. The girls are going to back off a little bit. The sisters, I mean. But I'll be there.
0: You know, it's really important for, I'm so glad you are cognizant of the fact that you need to keep Brightson's going, even if you are not going to be at the helm, because when restaurants like yours go away, they're not being replaced by restaurants.
1: No, they're not.
0: Like
1: yours. That's exactly right.
0: And that's the critical thing.
1: Yes, I agree with you. We're here for a reason. We represent Creole culture. We represent New Orleans.
0: We represent the world-class cuisine that, you know, that people come here for. That's
1: what it's part of that matrix, that dynamic. You know, why do people love New Orleans? Why do they stay there with hurricanes and whatever?
0: Yes.
1: It's the food. It's the culture. Yes. It's the people. The people like George. That's why we love New Orleans.
0: Yes, that's right. That's right. Okay. Well, I am I'm really glad that you answered that the way you did, because I worry about restaurants like yours not being around, because there's just a constant erosion of that tradition. And you know, I have turned out to be a fierce traditionalist, because this is a topic we could talk about for a long time. I consider Katrina to be the greatest unwitting sociological experiment I can think of, you know? And it is fascinating to see how this city has changed. Thankfully, we have not become Austin. And I'm happy to say, I don't think because of the parochial nature and the deeply seated traditions of this city that we will become anything. Like, maybe the worst has already happened, you know, but. But I hope, I like to think that. So. Thank you for making me feel better about the fact that you are going to be around, because this is important that restaurants like yours remain. You know, it really is.
1: Thank you. Right. Thank you for that, Marianne, and I totally agree.
0: Okay. Tell us.
1: If I may.
0: Yes.
1: If I may, I want to tell people where they can get my cookbook, Color of Flavor. Say,
0: please, now it's time for all that. Where?
1: Yes.
0: Where's the website? Where the book signings? All that stuff. Tell us about that.
1: Right. We sell them at Brightson's Restaurant, of course. And I'm there three nights a week, which changes each week, but Fridays and Saturdays and one other night, signing cookbooks from 5 o'clock to 6:30. If you look at my Instagram, Frank Brightson, or Brightson's Restaurant Facebook page, you'll see the weekly schedule, which comes out on Tuesday.
0: Oh, good. Okay.
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0: Okay.
1: And now we're in bookstores, including Octavia Books, Garden District Bookshop, Flirty Girl, Home Malone, Fast Christiane Books, which I was at last night. Lovely, lovely store. My goodness.
0: Yeah.
1: Historic New Orleans Collection, and wherever you buy books.
0: Okay. All right. Well, it's just, I can't say enough about it. I mean it from the bottom of my heart. It's a magnificent work, and kudos to everyone involved. And I hope that you sell gazillions of them. And I will keep saying,
1: Thank
0: go get
1: Mayor.
0: This. All right. Take care. Thanks, Frank. I appreciate it. I'll see you soon.
1: Thanks so much for having me on. See you next time. Bye-bye.
0: Bye-bye. We're going to take a break and be back with more of the food show after this.
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3: I won't dance, don't ask me. I won't dance, don't ask me. I won't dance, madame, with you.
0: All righty, 5569696 is the number. I have to do a bunch of spots here. We are backed up considerably. I want to tell you about Sophie's. Sophie's is a cute little place brought to you by the people who brought us Porter and Luke's. That means you're going to find, when you go out there, a restaurant that is very comfortable and is serving delicious comfort food. Sophie's is located on Jefferson Highway, where Little Farms intersects the highway. It's a little bit west of that light there. And you will find the same kind of friendly service, great food, comfortable environment, neighborhood place that you have come to love about Porter and Luke's. Sophie's is open Monday and Tuesday from 5 to 9, Wednesday and Thursday from 11 to 9, Friday 11 to 10. On Saturday, they are now doing brunch. It's a bottomless mimosa brunch from noon to 3. Saturday, they reopen at 5 and go to 10. And Sunday, 11 to 3, they're doing that bottomless mimosa brunch. You will find things like fried seafood on that menu. Great signatures, excuse me, like the eggplant Sophie, which is 3 fried eggplant medallions over angel hair pasta with a crawfish and shrimp cream sauce. They have the triple wedge, which is just fantastic. It is 3 small wedges of iceberg lettuce. One has shrimp remoulade, one has crab meat ravigotte, and the third has fried oysters and blue cheese over it. All the salad dressings are made in-house. They have a kids menu, a very extensive menu of appetizers and flatbreads and sandwiches. It's the place where you will find my gold standard club. It's just a big menu and everything on it is a winner. I will say that. Go for brunch. They have their culinary. Let me tell you about their culinary very quickly since we're winding down culinary. Sophie's lunch culinary is a wedge salad or a fried green tomato for a second course chicken cutlet panini or a charbroiled salmon with Brabant potatoes. That's $27. For dinner, they have smoked chicken and andouille gumbo or the soup du jour or meatball and ricotta. Second course is the charbroiled pompano. Tom would have loved that. Topped with lemon butter and crab meat, served with Brabant potatoes and a vegetable. They have a 14-ounce veal chop as well. The third course is that chocolate overload cake that Gloria was telling us about. This is 3 courses for $58 at Sophie's in River Ridge. You can go to their website, Sophie's of River Ridge, and find out more about it. You can call them, 504-943-7799. And you can, let's see, they have Instagram and Facebook as well. This is Sophie's out there in Harahan in River Ridge, kind of where the River Ridge meets Harahan. Sophie's, you will love it. 556-9696 is the number. I also want to tell you about Bonton Prime Rib. Bonton Prime Rib is delicious. It is in the corner, in the space that used to be the Bonton Cafe. That is, was a century-old Creole New Orleans restaurant. But this one, Bonton Prime Rib, is a first-class steakhouse, a glamorous first-class steakhouse. You'll see that as soon as the complimentary valet opens the front door. You will see a bunch of waiters for whom service is a career. They wear starched aprons and know a lot about the menu and can guide you through a fantastic dining experience, and that is what it will be. The signature item at Bontan Prime Rib is their prime rib. It's nothing like you've ever had before. I know you've had prime rib, but not like this. It is prime rib. In addition to being tender, rare, juicy, and crusty on the outside, it is marbled. There is a waiter that will bring it over on a cart with some hot jus and pour that over it for you, and another one that will be there to grate some horseradish. This is an elevated expression of an elevated piece of meat. I highly urge you to get it. They have also all the regular steaks that you would see in such a place. They have a little menu that's a Cajun menu, sort of a nod to the old Bon Ton. They have crab cakes, crab meat au gratin, Bon Ton oysters with crab meat on top and melted butter and parmesan on top of that. They have a real whole Cajun fish. They have a Cajun preparation of a steak. Their sides and desserts are all shareable. Get the puff corn casserole. That's my favorite. It's like a corn pudding or a corn souffle. Crawfish mac and cheese, crispy Brussels sprouts. They have a wonderful broccoli dish, a terrific spinach dish, cheesy potatoes. They have a baked potato that is like the baked potato of my life. It was just fabulous. Tom and I split a butter cake big enough for four people, for two of us, and we liked it just fine. The lemon pie is also wonderful. They also have chocolate desserts. I did not get that. I got the butter cake, but I was glad that I did. Bon Ton Prime Rib. You can go to their website and find out more about them by going to B as in Bon, T as in Ton Prime Rib, BT Prime Rib. That's their Instagram and Facebook as well. Bon Ton Prime Rib, located at the corner of Magazine and Natchez. It's the sophisticated, first-class dining experience that this show has always been about. Bon Ton Prime Rib. They're open at 5 o'clock every day. 556-9696 is the number. If you would like to call me and talk about anything having to do with food, you got about 10 minutes to do that. I am going to tell you about cornbread if you don't do that, because today's National Cornbread Day. And I don't normally have a lot to say about cornbread, but there are some good cornbreads out there. They're kind of hard to find, and to be really honest with

0: to you. The more complicated they are, the less I like them. I find that the cornbreads that I like the most are the ones that are closest to Jiffy cornbread. I'm sorry, I'm embarrassed to say that, but it's true. I like a cakier kind of cornbread rather than a cornmealy kind of cornbread, although I have had some good ones of those too. The Zatarain's cornbread mix is a really good one, actually. It's got some jalapeno in it. I think that things that are added to cornbread are better. Alan, come on in. Nice to hear from you.
1: Thanks so much. It's so good to be here. It's been a while.
0: I know.
1: You've had some great guests this week. Let me just say, my gosh, listening to Duke Chase was fabulous. And, of course, the great Frank Brightston. It just makes me feel like New Orleans food will live on. The traditions will carry on.
0: Yes.
1: You have no worry. Maybe yes. It's not like it was once. But I think, you know, when you bring up things like maybe Jiffy cornbread and Tom is rolling in his grave because it's not homemade like I do. It's the only thing I do know how to make. I think Tom is pleased to know. And I feel like somehow when great people, great spirits are still here that have such a strong belief in New Orleans cuisine, that Tom feels it.
0: Okay, you know? I like that. That makes me feel better, Alan. It does.
1: Well,
0: you always said if it tastes good, it is good. You know, if it's Jiffy cornbread, it tastes good. It is good.
1: I'm picking on you. No, I know. I've used it on occasion for casseroles that call for cornbread. I made an artichoke. You know, you were talking about artichokes, your stuffed artichokes, and it looked amazing. The one that you pictured on Instagram.
0: It was good.
1: Fantastic. And kudos to you. I thought maybe you would break out the grated, the cheese grater and do it with a fresh pecorino romano, grana padana. But you're doing it the good old fashioned way. It was good enough for our mamas. It's good enough for us now, you know?
0: It's really good. So I gotta say it's the best one. Maybe I'll do a side hustle and start making them on the side for some restaurants, because I don't like the ones that are being served, generally speaking, in the restaurants. Alan, I got about another minute. I have to talk about the Pelican Club's culinary before we go, but I want you to call again sometime soon, okay?
1: I miss you too.
0: Nancy's going to have to call us Monday. Okay. All right. Thank you, Alan. I appreciate it. Nancy, I got to say, I'm sorry. We're going to have to move you to Monday. I'm sorry. Nancy calls us a lot and I'm happy about that, but I got to do this Pelican Club spot because it's the last official day of culinary, but the Pelican Club is extending their culinary. And I'm very happy to report that because I haven't made it over there yet. And I've got to go to the Pelican Club culinary every season because it's that good. Pelican Club culinary is three courses for $58. Best news is they don't have to pick it for you. You can pick it yourself from the whole menu. I don't have time to go through the whole menu, but you have probably memorized it by heart. It is three courses for $58. You can add a soup for $8. Get the bread service. It's $5. It is terrific. It is their house-made focaccia. It comes to the table in a little basket, in a warm napkin with some salted butter, salt crystals on top of the butter. It is absolutely superb, along with everything else at the Pelican Club. Every day that they're open, which is Wednesday through Sunday, culinary will continue. I mean, culinary ends on, I think, Monday night. But for the Pelican Club, they will be continuing into September, as they always have. So you still have an opportunity to go to the Pelican Club for culinary. I'll probably see you.

0: 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That is it for the food show. And Alan is correct. We have had some great shows this week. Great guests. There are more coming. I've got someone booking them for me. We are going to be doing a lot more guests on the show. So you can look forward to that. That is my promise to you. NoMenu.com, N-O-M-E-N-U.com. That is where you will find Tom's 53 years worth of work. That's an awful lot of work. You can type anything into the search bar on the homepage, and you will see, gosh, I don't know, 5 to 10 articles. He has been quite prolific in all that time. I have moved the dining diary to the Instagram page at the New Orleans Menu. I would love for you to follow us there. If you look at the bio on the Instagram page, you will see the North Shore Community Foundation.org. That is where we are collecting funds for scholarships in Tom's name. I would love it if you go to our Instagram at the New Orleans Menu, follow us, and make a donation to that fund, please. We do a newsletter, comes out twice a month. You can sign up for that, front page, top right hand side. And I'd love for you to tell a friend about the show. It's fun. It's about food. Topic A, as Tom has always said, in New Orleans. We will be back at this same time on Monday, and we will see you then. I'm Mary Ann Fitzmaurice. It's the Food Show, WGSO New Orleans. Time now for the news from Town Hall. It's 4 o'clock. Good night. We'll see you again Monday.
1: Breaking news this hour at Town Hall. I'm Bob Agnew with Washington. Federal Reserve Chair Kevin Warren signaling today that the Federal Reserve is not ruling out the possibility of an interest rate hike as inflation remains too high.
2: And while this summer's PCE and CPI readings were better than expected, they do not tell me that underlying trends have meaningfully improved.
1: Warsh has opted for a less-is-more approach to communicating in his first few months as Fed chair, leaving Fed watchers hungry for indications of how he'll steer the agency. In Nepal today, things like this underway all over the place. Rescuers in this case trying to free a man from a mudslide at the Rasuwa hydropower plant. Meanwhile, officials reporting more than 600 are known to have died, some 2,500 still missing from yesterday's massive wall of water.
3: Rescuers have pulled survivors from mud and helicopters have lifted people to safety after flash floods hit Nepal and China. Nepal's Disaster Management Authority has reported over 500 deaths, while on the Chinese side, the toll is so far under 10. Hundreds of foreigners were in the area on work, trekking or pilgrimage projects. Authorities are now warning of more flooding from a new lake. Thousands have been evacuated and rescue operations continue. Families worldwide in over 30 countries are hoping for news of their missing loved ones. I'm Charles de Ledesma.
1: A new study indicates that climate change is intensifying the El Nino effect. Here's correspondent Ben Thomas.
4: El Ninos are a cyclical natural warming of the Pacific Ocean around the equator, a rise of half a degree Celsius above normal. 2 degrees warmer is considered a very strong El Nino, and Columbia University's tracker puts the most recent figure at 2.7 degrees. El Nino's warmer waters warp weather patterns globally and increase extreme events, including heat waves, floods in some places, and droughts in others. I'm Ben Thomas.
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6: A Texas judge is putting the SEC's new eligibility rules on hold. Correspondent Ken Lorman explains why.
7: 2 days after the Southeastern Conference passed a rule barring players from returning to the league from the pros, a Texas judge put that rule on hold in a case involving more than 40 players. It was the latest piece of news and what has turned into a breakneck week of legal wrangling over the NCAA's new five-year eligibility rule. The rule does not apply to college players who exhausted their fourth year of eligibility last spring. Many are suing across the country for that fifth year. Ken Lorman reporting.
6: Health officials say a parasitic illness linked to recalled iceberg lettuce has now been confirmed in 20 states total. That makes it the largest outbreak of its kind ever in U.S. history. The FDA says that cases have now been identified in three additional states, Georgia, Tennessee, and Texas. You'll find breaking news and analysis at townhall.com.
8: After a much drier day, we're going to have some more dry weather tomorrow. Sunday, though, the pattern shift starts to evolve. More tropical moisture as a system comes up out of the Gulf. Non-tropical, but the spin of moisture in the atmosphere and instability brings back a 50-50 chance of thunderstorms. Tomorrow, sunshine to partly cloudy, isolated, if any, in about low 90s. 90 is Sunday with that scattered storm threat. Monday, Tuesday, Wednesday, scattered storms. Each day close to 90. Ralph Sanji, WGSO. 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

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What a week. Boy, there's so much. Just before the show, we were talking about this amazing, and if you've watched it, it looks like a science fiction movie, and a well-made science fiction movie. And I'm talking about the Nepal-Tibet-China incidents that are occurring. If you haven't seen any of the news on it, go online, type in the Nepal flash flood. It's more than a flash flood. The area of Tibet and Nepal where this occurred in the Himalayas, huge, huge mountainous area. And between the mountains, there are rivers. Many, many, many rivers. And what apparently happened, initially there was a story that it was all caused by an earthquake, and we have now been informed that this is untrue. It was not as, they even told us it was a 4.4 on the Richter scale. That's just not true. There wasn't one. What occurred was a glacier, and those of you who have traveled to Alaska or northern Canada or other areas, even in the top of the Rockies, there are some glaciers. We have them here in the United States. Even, in fact, I think Mount Rainier in Washington State is a glacier as well. And you have dirt foundation, top of a mountain, and suddenly year after year after year after year, ice and snow, ice and snow, ice and snow. It doesn't melt. But occasionally, and what happened here, is it gets so heavy that it will create an avalanche. And depending upon conditions, which most of the people don't know, this avalanche, well, in the particular case here, causes a tremendous avalanche. It comes down and blocks off the river. Water can't go anywhere, and the water keeps building and building and building behind the debris. And in this case, they were talking about 20 meters or more, over 60 feet high. And it breaks through, and then so you behind it, you have a 60-foot wall of water. And the videos taken in each of the villages. And they would be similar to what we have here. You know, they would be in the city center, and there would be a video. And the video center is meant to take a video of the city, maybe for security or whatever reasons. But as you look off into the distance, you see this mountain of water, and it'll hit a bridge and just completely just take the bridge out like it's made of straw. And so now, apparently, there are more alerts that in the same vicinity, there will be another one. Fortunately, that's not what we have to worry about, having no mountains here other than Monkey Hill at Audubon Park. But we have the same issues. Ours are different. We have our issues. And fortunately, technology is giving us a little bit of a advantage and a break. We get to hear about the hurricanes at least a couple of days in advance. And if you watch what happened in Nepal, if you go and watch that,
And the next time we have a hurricane and they tell you to evacuate, don't walk, don't amble, don't jog. Sprint to your car and get out because it looks really bad. At the very same time, and this is one of those things that if I was paranoid, I would think that somebody had some advance notice of this. Why do you say that? Okay, for my show and for other projects that I'm involved in, I do a lot of research online. And the last week or so, they've been talking about earthquakes in America. There have been different people that have videoed, and many of them are historical, and many of them deal with the earthquakes that they anticipate happening on the West Coast. For most of my life, I've heard, oh, well, the next one, California's going to fall off the map. And there are fault lines that run north and south through California up through Washington State, and anything west of that supposed falls into the ocean. Now, and with that said, they've had some horrible, horrible things there. But what is so odd is the last couple of weeks, as I mentioned a moment ago, the research I'm doing, I run across these stories about the worst earthquake in American history. Do you know where that was? I'm asking my producer, who is a well-read gentleman here. No, not San Antonio, no. The worst one is in a place most of you don't even know. Most of you haven't been there, and we could guess for days and days and days. You think, and I think, I always would have thought, that they're in areas where there's mountains. Okay, a fault line, you know, we know what we learn in geology and geography in high school. The worst one that hit America was in New Madrid, Missouri. New Madrid, Missouri. And it was in 1874. It was after the Civil War. New Madrid, Missouri, tiny town. For one reason or another, I grew up in Chicago. My dad's dad died when my father was very young. And his mom, our grandma, had remarried, and she married a guy who owned a big, big ranch in southwestern Arkansas. Every Thanksgiving, we would drive from Chicago down to, it wasn't far from Hope, Arkansas, where President Clinton grew up. Anyway, we would drive and stay in Cape Girardeau, Missouri, and Cape Girardeau was not too far from New Madrid. And we would always talk about this New Madrid earthquake that occurred. If you can picture a map of the United States, New Madrid on the Mississippi River, it's about halfway in the middle from Atlantic to Pacific. The documentation of that earthquake, it was so impactful, it was felt in the White House in Washington, D.C. According to the stories, a China cabinet fell over. It was seen in Boston, felt in Boston, New York City, all over. So for some reason, in the last couple of weeks, and I was reviewing these fond memories of New Madrid, and then all of a sudden we hear about this thing in Nepal. I'm thinking, You believe in coincidences? I don't. Okay, we're going to get right to the show after this break for a few minutes, and we'll be back with the Jack Clegg Show in a few moments.

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5: Yes, so.

All right. Welcome back to the Jack Clegg Show. This is inning number two. Okay, we talked a little while ago about natural disaster. I mean, the people of Tibet and Nepal, just like the people in New Orleans, we know about natural disasters. The people who live in New Madrid, Missouri, they know about natural disasters. And they happen. And they happen throughout history. And it's something we live and we tell our children and grandchildren about. And then when they get older, they see the same thing. And it's just part of life. Now, another disaster, a human disaster. And I thought I would talk about this for a while on the show. It's been captivating most Americans who've been watching the news this week. And it's the Clancy trial. And I'm going to share with you my thoughts on it. We have callers that can call in. Our phone number is 504-556-9696. There are multiple opinions about this. And I'll try to set some fundamentals that most of the news, they cover it. How should I say this? When a expert lawyer gets on, they will ask him a specific question about a specific item of the trial, and the lawyer, of course, answers it well. The big picture here for all of us is this woman, Mrs. Clancy, okay, had three children. One was an infant. The other was, I think, 3 years old, and the other was 5 years old. She strangled them all and then tried to commit suicide, jumped out a window in her home. It's a two-story home. And she's now wheelchair-bound. Horrible, horrible story. But the part of the story that is of interest to many, many people and to me is really, really important, and that is the role prescription drugs play in our lives and how significant they are. So I'm going to talk about that for a while, maybe the next this section and the one afterwards, because I think it's really important. And, of course, I'm not a doctor. I'm not a pharmacist. I'm not a chemist. And I kind of trust in those experts to do the right thing. But when you follow this trial and you follow what's happened here, and then I started doing the research on what this is about, we have to look at some of these issues. Okay. One of the things that she is claiming, she's indicted for murder, the three little children. Okay. Her defense is that she pled insanity. At the time of the killing, she claimed she was temporarily insane. Okay, that's nothing new. We've had that forever. If someone is actually insane, we are a very compassionate country. There are many countries in the world that the moment you say that, you're cooked. That's it. Nothing for you. In our country, and we've tried to be responsible this way, in our country, if you are not guilty by reason of insanity, we don't throw you in the jail. We don't execute you. We try to get you help. And so, and that's been around since we've had justice in this country. Okay. And it's been around so often that many, many, many times
people will invoke the insanity defense because the evidence of their guilt is overwhelming. They're not going to be able to succeed by a not guilty plea, but they'll plead insanity to avoid a death penalty. And many, many states throughout the country had the death penalty for years and years and years. Well, in this particular case, the Clancy case, there is no death penalty in Massachusetts. And so the question is, if Miss Clancy is found not guilty by reason of insanity, what's going to happen to her? Well, she would be put in an institution. How long? Ah, there's the rub. She's not saying she's insane today. She's saying she was insane at the time of the killing. And so I'm going to talk about that and the legal aspects of that for a little while. And if you'd like to call in, the number is 504-556-9696. You may have some relevant items to share. Okay. Now, here's what we all know. Here's the story. Her defense lawyers are taking the position that her insanity, if it was insanity, in fact, let me just start off by saying, that's not the terms that are used in Massachusetts or the terms used at this trial. In Massachusetts, the law is different than a lot of other states. Okay. In Massachusetts, there's a two-part legal test that the state must show and establish, and the burden of proof is on the state to show this. The first is, did she commit the murder? Okay. She has not denied that. So that's done. Nobody is questioning. She strangled her three little children. All right. Now, in other states, if you take the position that you were insane and you didn't know right from wrong at the moment of the crime, the burden is on you. The burden is on the defendant to say, this is it, and these are the facts, and this is why, and so forth, and so on. Massachusetts is different. And one other thing that's important here, Massachusetts does not have a death penalty. Okay. All right. The government has the burden of showing what is called in Massachusetts that she was criminally responsible for the death. What does that mean? Magic words in the law. They always come up, and you have to know what they mean. Was she criminally responsible? It's their burden to show that. Okay. Now, the term criminal responsibility, you're going to learn when we come back from the next break. We'll be back from the Jack Clegg Show after this break.

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6: Louisiana Radio Network, I'm Andrew Greenstein. Home of Terrebonne Airport is selected as one of eight sites by the federal government to test how next-generation aircraft can safely integrate into the national airspace system. Louisiana Transportation Secretary Glenn Ledet tells Talk 107.3 in Baton Rouge the airport's high volume of air traffic provides a real-world setting for evaluating how emerging aircraft can operate safely along helicopters and fixed-wing airplanes.
7: Figure out how do we at DOTD and the FAA partner to develop a safe policy so that it can be incorporated not only obviously at home at Terrebonne, but across the state and across the U.S.
6: With thousands of new jobs coming to Vermilion Parish with the arrival of the SpaceX launch facility, the big question is where to put them all. Luke Bullock, the governmental affairs director of Louisiana Realtors, says SpaceX's arrival should lead to a new construction boom in what is currently a sparsely populated parish.
8: The more homes that are built, the more will come onto the market, and then that'll help the prices come down. That'll help the ability to increase the stock of homes.
6: LRN.
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13: That's life. I tell you, and I can't deny you, I thought of quitting, baby.
14: All right, New Orleans, welcome back to the third inning of our show. We were talking about the Clancy case, and when we took a break a moment ago, I was just about to say what the burden of proof is on the state. Okay. In this particular case, there's been no denial that she was the one who strangled three kids. Okay. She has raised the defense of not guilty by reason of insanity, or in this, the language they use in Massachusetts, not guilty because I was not criminally responsible. They don't use the term insanity, but that's what it means. Okay. The government, the prosecutors have to prove she was criminally responsible. Now, what happens then is, number one, for her to succeed, she has to prove there was a mental disease or defect that she suffered from. Okay, and that usually involves expert witnesses, psychiatrists, doctors, and they've all testified. And then the circumstances of the case, how it occurred, is also relevant to whether or not she suffered a mental disease or defect. In that particular case, it was at 5:15 in the evening, and she asked her husband to go to a local store and pick up dinner. And she had made the call. The food was going to be there to pick up, and he left, and he got back 45 minutes later. When he returned home, the three kids were dead, and she was laying out in the yard injured. Okay. That's the first part. That's the facts, and she doesn't deny any of that. All right. But the next part, and the state has the burden of proof, the prosecutors, just to prove that she lacked substantial capacity to appreciate the criminality of her conduct. Okay, and there are many different ways of saying it, but those are the words that are used and are significant in Massachusetts law. And you will often hear people say, she didn't know right from wrong. Okay, and that's a lazy way of saying it, but that's essentially it. And it is, she didn't have the capacity to appreciate the criminality. Okay, why not? Well, she had been suffering from what is called postpartum depression. We don't know exactly how long, but for years she was taking many, many drugs for anxiety, depression. These are kind of the conditions that you normally women would undergo when they have postpartum depression. Okay. Nobody says that that's a fake condition. It's a real condition. The question is, when you're treated for it, what happens? And I've listened to several parts, heard many of the doctors testifying, and it wasn't made very clear to the jury. I'm sorry. It just wasn't. It wasn't clear to me. So I did my own research on it. And I found out, and this got me really upset. It got me angry when I found this out. I said, okay, you take medication for anxiety and depression, and those are the psychiatric conditions that would come along with postpartum depression. But I remember hearing, and you all remember this too, when you see commercials on television for various drugs, you know, at the very end of the commercial where the voice is going, blah, blah, blah, blah, blah, blah, blah, blah, you might get this, you might get this, explosive diarrhea, you might, you know, and it goes by real fast. Well, oftentimes, and I can remember hearing this too, for various drugs, suicidal tendency. In that long list of things, it includes that. And I'm thinking, man, that's just... So I researched. I tried to find out how many drugs that are prescribed to people actually have that warning that if you take this drug, you could have suicidal thoughts. Here's the answer. More than 25. Several dozen. It's up to 35 now. There are multiple drugs that are out there that have a warning on them that you could take this drug and have suicidal thoughts. And I'm thinking, wait a minute. You know, all right, you put on weight. You take the drug, you get nervous. You take the drug. This is like you take the drug and you could kill yourself. And I was like, how does that happen? Well, I did try to dig deeper. And the best I could come up with is a paper written by the National Alliance on Mental Illness. And they talked about this specific topic. I'm quoting. The risk of suicidal behaviors, comma, no matter how small, still matters. However, the risk of suicide associated with not treating depression are much higher. So essentially what they're saying is, yeah, these drugs might cause you to commit suicide, but if we didn't have these drugs, you'd be worse off. Okay, kind of. But I start thinking about, wait a minute, what kind of studies have they done? How deep have they looked? And the National Alliance of Mental Illness says, no, they just kind of found this out in the studies. They weren't looking for suicide and people who were having suicidal thoughts. It just came up. So if they'd have been looking to see how many there were, my idea is they'd find a lot more. And we would be possibly better equipped to deal with these things. So I then found the explanation. This is the explanation given by the experts for why antidepressant drugs carry the greatest elevated risk of suicide. It occurs during the first month of the drug treatment, especially the first 9 days. What? They know this. The first 9 days. Antidepressants immediately restore energy and motivation. That's the first thing that you're depressed. It immediately has a physical response. You feel more energy, more motivation. This is even before it changes your depressed mood. The problem is, it opens this window of time where people were too depressed to act. Now, they have the drive to act. This excess energy and motivation causes them to act on the suicidal intentions, which had they not taken the drugs, they might not have done anything. We all have to think, well, at least, okay, if you watch yourself in the first 9 days, I have never heard that before. I had to do the research and dig down to find this. And you think about that, so wait a minute. Why All the commercials we hear, it's like, this will cause this. So many things that nobody really pays much attention to it. But the reality is, on antidepressant drugs, it improves your motivation. So when you take the drug, you feel better. But that's also what causes you to commit the suicide, is you can get past the mood. The mood hasn't changed at all, but now you can convince yourself, wow, this really kind of sucks. I don't want this to happen, but I've got the energy and the motivation to do something, and it's to commit suicide. It's very disappointing. I am shocked that no one has gotten past this, that we're still doing the same things we've always done. And that is, okay, take these pills, go home, swallow a few of them, good luck. I'm thinking this is not the way it should be. At least I don't think it is. And it's very disappointing to see this happening. Okay, we're going to get to our next caller, or get to our caller, Matthew, in the next session. For right now, the Jack Clegg Show, we're going to take a break for a few moments.
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0: hotter than cash. And
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10: All right, New Orleans, welcome back to the Jack Clegg Show. This is now the fourth inning, the last of the hour. And we were talking about, we spent some time this morning, this afternoon, talking about the Clancy case and what faces the jury, which is out right now considering the case. One final thing, I tried, there are many, many, when I practiced law, I practiced in many different states. It was the nature of my specific practice that I did. And you have to kind of do some research to find out what the proclivities are of juries in that area or judges and so forth and so on. And it's really helpful. There's a firm in Massachusetts, which I went to because they write a very, very good analysis of what juries in Massachusetts like and don't like. So when you're trying a case, you want to know what they don't like so you don't do it in front of them. That's simple. Okay. In Massachusetts, they're much more conservative than you would think. Massachusetts juries, according to the firm, is Benzekin, Sheehan, and Wood. They're out of Brockton. Number one, there's a stigma against mental illness. Now, We all have that stigma, and it's one of the prejudices we have, and we bring it to court with us, we take it to church with us, we do it with it. It's what we have. So, and people in Massachusetts are no different than anywhere else. So that's going to make it really tough for the jury to accept the fact that she claimed that she didn't know right from wrong at the time she killed the children. Okay. The second thing that people in Massachusetts are, according to these guys, they're very sensitive to this. The graphic nature of the crime. And in some places, that doesn't seem to matter. Juries seem to put that out of their heads. But in Massachusetts, they don't, according to these gentlemen. And the fact that she strangled these young children and infants is going to weigh against the insanity defense, even though it might otherwise be a decent defense for her. That's what they say. So I don't know. Let's get to our caller, Matthew. Matthew, how are you today?
11: Hello, Jack. So
10: you're not strangling any children, are you, right now?
11: No, I would not consider such a thing, but I'm also not on any psychoactive drugs.
10: There you go. There you go.
11: Homicidal ideation.
10: There you go.
11: So the number of medications that have surprising side effects are, surprising. But some of them, they do more good than the possible side effects. And you find out the side effects are so exceedingly rare that you're like, okay, maybe this is okay. Like, there's a medication that my wife is on that is for treating nerve conditions.
10: Uh-huh.
11: One you may be thinking of, but it is for calming down her nerves and enabling her to start walking. And it seems to be working. I don't know. She swears nothing is working, but she's getting around better than she has in the past, and this is a good thing.
10: That's a good thing. It is. It is.
11: Now, as far as
10: I don't want to pry here. But did it? You mentioned did it? Does it have negative side effects? And are you on the lookout for those negative side effects?
11: Yeah, we are. They appear, but we discussed them with their doctors, and they said, well, let's go ahead and continue with the treatment because it's still doing more good than harm.
10: Oh, okay.
11: Basically, it causes swelling in the leg.
10: I got you. That's a side effect. Right. I got you.
11: Right. So they gave her another medication to deal with that side effect. But nonetheless.
10: Right.
11: So my opinion about this insanity defense and this particular lady is, I'm not the hang 'em high type. However, I do find it.

0: rather distressing that if she is now saying and does not, in fact, she want the death penalty, to my mind, that does kind of say something about her. Because if you're sane and you kill your kids in the fit of insanity, when you've been brought back to sanity, you should have the desire to kill yourself.
1: Or accept the punishment due you. Yes, I got that.
0: Right.
1: But they don't have the death penalty in Massachusetts, so she's not going to get that. But they do have...
0: No, you just rot in jail for the rest of your life.
1: Without parole. Right. So if you're convicted of first-degree murder, you go to jail for the rest of your life, and you do not have parole. And so your logic still follows here, that utilization of this defense when you've committed such an atrocious crime could be seen as a tactic rather than reality.
0: Right. Well, a lot of my political philosophy regarding crime and punishment comes from Robert Heinlein's book, Starship Trooper, which is actually not a science fiction book.
1: Oh, okay. Starship Trooper?
0: Starship Trooper.
1: Okay. I'm not aware of that.
0: Yeah.
1: Okay.
0: It's actually a political treatise wrapped up in a science fiction book.
1: Okay.
0: Pretty good one, too. But nonetheless, it's just kind of disturbing that whatever the outcome is, if she's not given, 15 death penalties, so people who will be disappointed. If they're not drawing and quartering her, there'll be people disappointed. And people go on and on and on and on and on and on. And I'm thinking to myself, okay, what does this have to do with anything beyond this particular case? What policy prescriptions can we come up with for dealing with people who develop suddenly a hatred for their kids and want to kill them? I don't know.
1: Well,
0: we will nonetheless discuss it until ad nauseum.
1: Well, I, the one thing, just from my own reaction, when I did a deep dive into the number of drugs that have these potentials, and I could not find, as I think I'd mentioned earlier and you alluded to, what occurred was they would do a test of a group of people of this drug to see if it worked or didn't work. Okay. And then
0: that's called an efficacy test.
1: An efficacy test. That's correct. Is the drug going to work? And in that they find some side effects. Okay. I don't buy the idea that these side effects are just an accident. There's actually something in the drug that causes this to happen.
0: It could be the mechanism by which the drug operates.
1: Well, that would be a broad description. But specifically, what makes you do this or want to kill yourself? I didn't find that anywhere. I didn't find that they looked deeper, and you just okay, checkbox. This is what you're going to have. We got to take a break. Can you hold on until the next session?
0: I certainly can.
1: All right, we'll take a break.
0: I really would like to talk about the news coverage of the Nepal incidents.
1: And we're going to talk about that. How did you know? All right, we'll see you in a few moments.

0: basketball court all wet?
1: Because the players kept dribbling on it.
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1: The Vermilion and White going for all of it to the end zone. Fight on to victory.
2: He got it. 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
1: All season long.
2: 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Cajuns win.
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1: 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The Raging Cajuns kick off the season against Lamar. 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
5: News this hour from Town Hall. I'm Keith Peters in Washington. Federal Reserve Chair Kevin Warsh signaled on Friday the Federal Reserve is not ruling out an interest rate hike as inflation remains too high.
6: We must be confident that underlying inflation is moving to our objective clearly and at sufficient speed. Otherwise, we have work to do. That's our job, that's our mandate, and that's our charge to keep.
5: In his first high-profile speech at the Fed's annual conference at Jackson Hole, Wyoming, Warsh acknowledged in prepared remarks Friday that recent inflation reports show it has cooled a bit, but they do not tell me that underlying trends have meaningfully improved. A team pulls a stricken man out of mud at a hydropower plant in Nepal as search and rescue efforts scale up after catastrophic flooding.
7: At Nepal's Rasuwat hydropower plant, rescues pull out survivors caked in dark brown mud, and helicopters lift stranded people to safety after catastrophic floods on the Nepal-China border. While in Nuwakot, an official announces a flood warning on a handheld megaphone, saying, "Flood is coming to Rasuwa Gadi. Do not go forward. Move backwards. Stay away from the river." Nepal and China are racing to respond Friday after the flooding killed more than 470 people and left more than 1,500 missing. I'm Charles Tuladesma.
5: Russian forces have resumed drone attacks on Ukraine's Kyiv region that hit numerous buildings and storage depots. The attacks were reported on Friday. Officials in the southern Kherson region warn of a tough winter with potential power outages and advise residents to relocate. Russian strikes aim to exhaust Ukraine's air defenses and population. On Wall Street, the Dow down by 9 points. The Nasdaq dropped 138. More on these stories at townhall.com.
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5: A long-shuttered New Orleans hospital that treated patients during Hurricane Katrina is being brought back to life. More from correspondent Donna Warder.
3: Dr. Lee Hamm walks through Charity Hospital in New Orleans, where he worked during Hurricane Katrina. 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
1: It did. 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
3: The massive hospital is about to become a medical research hub, spearheaded by Tulane University, a $500 million project. 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
14: 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It's a commitment to medical research and for the 22nd century.
3: I'm Donna Warder.
5: 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From Washington, I'm Keith Peters.
10: Dry tonight and dry mostly tomorrow night, but Sunday, getting back into scattered thunderstorms. Overnight ahead, fair skies to partly cloudy, upper 70s. Tomorrow, sunshine to partly cloudy, possibly, but not likely, for an isolated afternoon thunderstorm, low 90s. Sunday afternoon, though, do count on increasing chances with more clouds, 50-50 scattered thunderstorms. Then Monday, Tuesday, Wednesday, scattered activity, generally around 50% each day. No tropical threats the weekend. 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

0: 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And if you want to watch the podcast, the Jack Clegg Show can be found on YouTube. Okay, we got one of our standard callers on Friday, Matthew. And Matthew, we talked during the first hour about one of the news items that was all over the news last week, the Clancy murder case, which still has so many things to discuss. But you'd mentioned another just fascinating story, and that is the natural disaster that took place on the border of Nepal, Tibet, and nearby China. So you wanted to talk about that. Mm-hmm. Go ahead.
1: Well, actually, I wanted to talk about the news coverage of it specifically.
0: Okay.
1: And that is going on and on about it being caused by a glacier melting. A glacier is melted. You know what? Why a glacier would melt, Jack?
0: A glacier would melt, I think, if the weather got warm due to global warming, due to your particular fault since you work for an oil company. Is that it?
1: Yes, that's it.
0: Well, I remember, I will tell you this, when I heard immediately, and I watched BBC News because they are one of the worst. You got to watch them to find out how bad our media is going to be. But initially, it was said to be a 4.4 Richter scale earthquake. And now that's been taken off the table so they can go against the oil companies.
1: Well, the oil companies, the coal companies, basically
0: fossil fuel,
1: the carbon energy business.
0: Yes, yes, the fossil fuel industry.
1: Fossil fuel.
0: Right. Well, I mean, I don't know, sadly, and we won't know for a while, whether this particular glacier, as I understand it, the glacier collapsed, led to an avalanche, and the combination of the glacier remnants and the mountainside that was part of the avalanche, the combination of the two stopped the flow of the particular river. The water backed up, and it got to the height, which I heard was estimated at 20 meters. That's over 60 feet high. And then it kept backing. And then the power of that is what you see on the videos, hitting the villages, destroying the bridges. I mean, the video coverage of that, or these are recorded videos, of course, are incredible. And the loss of life, I'm surprised it's not
1: tragic.
0: I'm surprised it's not more than, 600,000 or 700,000 people. But fortunately, it's an area that not many people lived in, so that's not a problem.
1: Yeah, well, the base of the Himalaya Mountains doesn't lend itself to high populations to begin with. So there you go.
0: Correct.
1: But nonetheless, it will be twisted around, and sooner or later it will be blamed on the oil industry and, conversely, on the United States, because Donald Trump has gotten out of the climate accords in Paris.
0: Well, I'm certain that the angst of the people in that area probably against Donald Trump and against America has also a contributing factor to why they weren't ready soon enough. I'm sure that's going to come out as well. Yep.
1: Absolutely. Yep. And of course, there'll be demands that we extend refugee status to all these displaced Tibetans, that we give them temporary protective status, TPS, like we did with the Haitians who stayed like forever, or with the Somalians who stayed like forever.
0: Yes.
1: You can never send them back to their own country. So
0: it would be really nice if somewhere in America we had something called a library. And in that library, there was a book that told you what words meant. What would that be? It might be called a dictionary. And it would be awful nice if you looked at the dictionary and looked up the word temporary and saw what that word meant.
1: Dictionaries are a symbol of white supremacy. Don't you know that?
0: I got it. So you can't look at I got you. All right. We got another caller coming in. Thanks for calling, Matthew. You have a good weekend. Okay.
1: I'll try.
0: All right. Paul. Hello, Paul.
2: It's Billy.
0: Billy. Okay. Billy, how are you? I'm sorry. They typed the word Paul in, so you're going to have to go by Billy today. Billy, how are you?
2: Well, Paul was a good saint, but I'm Billy. I'm the bad saint.
0: There you go. There you go.
2: But what I wanted to say was they're all jumping on global warming, you know, and of course that's the default position for, you know, if a cow farts in the wind, it's a global warming, you know. But
0: well, of course, methane causes all the problems. That's it. So
2: yeah,
0: you're right.
2: Right. Well, we got to start eating more ribeyes and get rid of all that stuff. But let me tell you this. This is my theory.
0: All right.
2: Glaciers are way up in the mountains, right?
0: Mm-hmm.
2: Where it's very cold and it snows all the time. You see pictures of people climbing Mount Everest, snowstorms that are killing people and everything else.
0: Mm-hmm.
2: What's to say, and this has happened in both poles and happens all over in Europe and everywhere, in the Alps and all. What's to say that this particular glacier hadn't gotten just enough amount of tons of snow on it that it couldn't take the weight anymore and it just broke off?
0: Yes.
2: And so it was the cold, not the global warming, that caused this.
0: Well, exactly. And in the United States, we have Mount Rainier in Washington State, which is a glacier. And we have aspects of that. And they're constantly concerned about whether or not one of those is going to break off and lead to a avalanche and so forth. So when you're in those areas, you are warned, you know, watch out in particular times of year, such as
2: they got cannons that shoot up into the mountains where people ski and stuff. When they have accumulations of snow, that they make the snow come down in an avalanche, so people don't get killed. You know, it's most probably the accumulation of snow after hundreds of years on top of this glacier. I mean, we got buildings that fall in because they have a snowstorm. They had a stadium that was going to have the Super Bowl, and it collapsed because they had a snowstorm, a few years ago.
0: Yes, indeed.
2: But it's automatically the default position is global warming. I mean, as far as Al Gore and this little worm from Sweden, we should be dead by now. The Earth should be a ball of fire by now.
0: Well, again, it's easy. It's easy when you have scientists that are willing to get paid to write articles explaining how carbon is the cause of all these issues. Carbon has been around forever. We didn't invent it. It's been here forever. It's in the atmosphere. Carbon dioxide is in the atmosphere. Without it, our plants would all die. So
2: listen, the ozone hole that they were so worried about, I had to get rid of your cars and all, it's completely closed and back to normal now.
0: Bingo. Well done. You know what you're talking about, Billy. Billy, thanks for calling the show. Do you have anything else to add? We're going to take a little break right now. You want to hold on?
2: Please vote Republican and let's stop the communists take over this country.
0: Excellent. Thanks, Billy. Thanks for calling. All right, folks, we'll take a break. We'll be back in a few moments. Gee, that was...

0: Hi, I'm Greg, a proud member at Crew Fitness Covington. I've learned so much from Kyle and his outstanding team at Crew. After 50, balance and core strength matter more than ever. I can speak from experience. The exercises at Crew Fitness have taught me work. If you don't believe me, come in and see for yourself.
1: Thanks for that, Greg. 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

All right, New Orleans, welcome back to the Jack Clegg Show. We've been all over the world today, haven't we? We've been to Nepal, Tibet, the far-off distant land of Massachusetts. We've been everywhere. So we're going to bring it home on a story that I had when I read it. I was like, oh my gosh, this is something. Okay, there was a gentleman in Metairie, Louisiana. Nice Metairie, nice area, you know, safe, nice houses, good people. Okay, a gentleman, 41-year-old Anthony Caruso, had some problems a few years ago. In 2018, he was arrested. He was making and selling drugs out of his house. And he got caught. And the authorities filed several charges against him. He got a 5-year sentence, but it was reduced to probation only. He didn't go to jail because it was his first offense, and he promised not to do it again. That's kind of nice. I hope if I ever get arrested for something, I can get the same deal he got. Well, apparently Anthony had his fingers crossed when he promised not to do it again. Because his business expanded. On Tuesday, last Tuesday, a few days ago, Jefferson Parish Sheriff Office deputies went to his house. Now, this doesn't say what information they had that led them to get a warrant to go to his house. I'm fascinated. Because what they found at his house was over $1 million worth of narcotics. It's the largest steroid-related case that has ever occurred in Louisiana. Sadly, now you think if this young guy's arrested, he's got no friends, you know, who's going to come visit him in jail? You think, well, his mom might come. Well, guess what they did? They arrested Dana, his mom. She got arrested, 75 years old, and charged with pretty much the identical crimes. She was booked on attempted distribution of Schedule III controlled substances. Those are bad ones. Creation of a clandestine laboratory. What that means is that she was allegedly created a lab to make the drugs. They weren't just finding drug dealers, taking the drugs, and passing them out. They were making them. She was charged with possession with intent to distribute Schedule III, manufacturing Schedule III control. That is the lab they made. And neither one of them has a license to do that. Okay. Now, this is the part that I read and I'm like, I can't believe this. How were they distributing the drugs? Did they hire some badass guys with guns and cars and send it through the neighborhoods? No. It was done online. I wish they would have had an explanation of how they did this online. They were predominantly anabolic steroids. You know what anabolic steroids are. Those are the ones that Barry Bonds used. Athletes often use those to get better results. But now among younger people, they're used for a lot of other different reasons as well. Also, counterfeit GLP weight loss medications. So, not only were they taking advantage of obese people, which should be a federal crime, I think, obviously, they were selling them
counterfeit weight loss drugs. I mean, okay. Also, according to investigators, they had material found at the home that could make an additional 10,000 vials of fake steroids with an estimated black market value $50 to $150 a piece. Wow. Okay. Additionally, what else did they find? Have you ever heard of a 3D gun? These are guns you can make out of plastic with a machine that you can have in your house. They had these all over the house. Okay, they're called ghost guns. And they also had several 3D printed silencers. So they'd be really ghostly. You wouldn't hear them coming. All right. This occurred last Monday and Tuesday. The son was Monday. The mother was arrested on Tuesday. Okay. They're also working with U.S. Attorney's Office, the DEA, the FBI, the ATF, and I believe Hollywood producers are coming to represent them so they can have their own Breaking Bad movie here in New Orleans. No, that last part's a lie. I just made it up. That's not happening. Okay. But there are federal charges for illegal firearms, counterfeit pharmaceuticals. And I'm thinking, wow. Now, we talked about that Clancy case and how Ms. Clancy, I don't know how it's going to turn out. I don't know whether it's true or false. But the allegations in that case, and they had expert witnesses saying as a consequence of her taking, in those cases, those were not illegal counterfeit drugs. They were real drugs and got potentially did actions or committed conduct that would not, under Massachusetts law, be considered criminal because she didn't know what she was doing. So what happens? What are the side effects when you take the Caruso drugs, the drugs made by these folks? I mean, at a minimum, you got assault, battery, you're hurting people, you know you're hurting them. I wonder how many of the recipients of these drugs have had worse things happen to them. So, lest you think that these things only happen on TV, they don't. They happen in Metairie. So, I'll periodically see what I can find out and see if I can find out more. And if anybody here knows more, you can call us at 504-556-9696 and tell us about that. But, I mean, these things are happening now at a rapid rate. And I'd like to know the reason why. I don't know what it is. Maybe you could help us figure it out. All right, we'll be back in a few minutes after the news with the Jack Clegg Show. Metro.

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8: Louisiana Radio Network, I'm Jeff Palermo. In less than 3 years in office, Governor Jeff Landry has already issued more executive orders than Governor John Bel Edwards. La Politics Weekly publisher Jeremy Alford says Landry has used executive orders to reshape state government and to advance his education agenda.
9: First one that he ever signed struck down a graduation appeals process for students who fail standardized tests. This year, he signed another one that cut $168 million from the minimum foundation program, which funds public education.
8: The home of Terrebonne Airport has been chosen as a site to test how the next generation of aircraft can coexist safely with established helicopters and fixed-wing aircraft. Louisiana Transportation Secretary Glenn Lede says electrical vertical takeoff and landing aircraft and autonomous heavy cargo drones will be used to move people and cargo.
10: You can get to and from a rig for relatively cheap and bring cargo. And so it's actually reducing the cost of bringing cargo to and from places.
8: LRN.
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22: 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It's Jude Wu again, and we've got another exciting adventure of Radio Flashback. 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
23: 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Oh, boy, a new time slot right after Jeff Cruer on Sunday. 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
24: That's life. I tell you, and I can't deny you. I thought of quitting, baby.
4: All right, New Orleans, welcome back. The Jack Clegg Show continues. This is inning number 7 out of our 8 innings. Okay, one thing, we were talking before the break, before the news break, about the son and mother in Metairie who got arrested for having the drug lab in their house. And, I mean, it's almost unbelievable. And that Breaking Bad story that it was on AMC for years, I think it was a series. I remember years ago seeing it. It kind of sounds like that, but I don't want to minimize how significant it is by just saying it's like a TV show. One of the things that is really evil about this is what they were doing was they were manufacturing drugs. They were selling them online. Okay. I was unaware of this until reading the story. I'm going to read you from the story. It says, some consumers turn to cheaper online pharmacies, especially for popular expensive drugs like weight loss drugs. Okay. And then they interviewed Dr. Eric Griggs, who is a health educator at Tulane, I believe. And he said there can be serious consequences for these things. Well, of course there can be. He says, when asked how dangerous it is to take unprescribed drugs or shots and whether someone could die, Griggs said, absolutely, 100%. If you can't see what's in it, it doesn't have a label, doesn't have a lot number, doesn't have a prescriber, doesn't have a provider, it's not safe. Okay, so I don't know why or how this guy was able to scam his way out of a 5-year prison sentence before. I'm hoping he doesn't see the light of day again. I give him some credit for earning a bunch of money. However, doing it and putting people at risk, I hope there's a follow-up story or a couple of follow-up stories about what has happened to the people. And most importantly, I didn't even know there were online pharmacies. If someone asked my opinion of whether they could buy drugs from an online pharmacy that didn't have the name of the doctor, the drugs didn't have a label to show you who manufactured it. Maybe it does have a label. Maybe it's my Dana and her son. Maybe Dana and her son, house in Metairie. We're the label. No, I'm joking, but money matters. And this took advantage of the people who could least afford it. That's kind of cruel. Anyhow, all right, enough of this. We'll keep an eye on this story in the next few weeks. The midterms are coming up, okay?
0: This is the end of August and in November. So they're going to be huge, huge coming up. All right. So what do we have going on in that area? Okay. Story came out today about Texas. Texas is doing what many, many other states have done. And Trump started this effort about, 18 months ago. Of course, he is convinced that in 2020 he lost because the election was fraudulent. And sadly, that's never gone anywhere. And it's been a stain on his reputation and everything for a long time. However, what has been happening in the last 14 months is state after state after state have done their own analysis of registration. And they're finding that their registrations contain numerous dead people, people who have moved out of the state, yet they're continually getting their votes. So, one story that I want to talk to you about is what happened in Texas. Okay, at the request of President, wasn't the request, the order of President Trump, he signed an executive order in March, which instructed the post office, the USPS, the United States Postal Service, to strengthen and more clearly establish what they're going to do when they receive mail-in ballots. Okay, what he wanted to do and what they're still considering doing is having a ballot with a, what do they call those things? Where you, when you go to the grocery store and you put the, it's not the credit card thing, but the product itself has a scan, something you scan, a barcode, right? I'm sorry. We finally got it. After 20 minutes, we college-educated guys figured out it's a barcode. Yes. All right. The barcode was going to be put on a ballot so you could determine whether it was valid or not. All barcodes are unique. Well, Texas hasn't quite gone that far yet. They may, and the articles I've read said they're considering doing that. What they did now, though, was they have looked at their registrations and they have suspended 1.2 million voters from registration. And what they found out is they're no longer living at the addresses that they said they lived at when they registered. Now, this is something that is a natural phenomenon. It's certainly, I don't think people move so they can cheat on voting. I think what happens is they move, and then at the last minute, they're like, oh, man, I'm not registered in this district. I can't vote for this election in this district because the guy who's running isn't in this jurisdiction. It's, you know, four counties over or somewhere else. So Texas has taken the position that all of the it's almost 1.3 million, are suspended. They're trying to send information to them, but they're not sure if they send it, they're going to get it at the right address. So it's a big, big problem. And more needs to be done because these November elections are a big deal. They're a big deal, particularly the federal elections. The majority of the Republican majority in the Senate is very small. The Republican majority in the House is bigger, but it's also at risk as well. So we're looking at, again, and we're all tired of hearing this. After the election, if the winning amount of votes is not significant, the loser's going to challenge, and it's going to cause a mess. So in my view, each of those states should be tougher on particularly mail-in ballots. We've heard so many bad things about them. They need to get tougher. And if you're not at the same address, okay, according to this article, here's what they're going to do in Texas. Okay. When you're suspended, here's what happens. This designation would mean the voter's county doesn't know their address or thinks they've moved. Doesn't stop people from voting in November's midterms, but it does make the process more difficult. If a voter shows up on election day, this is what Texas is going to do, and their registration is suspended, they have to fill out a statement of residence form. And if they've moved to a new county, not that one, they have to leave the voting booth right then and go to the other county and try to convince them that they can register there. So this is going to be a cluster, whatever they call it. It's going to be bad. All right. So for those of us that haven't moved in the last 5 or 6 years, we don't have anything to worry about. But if you've moved since you've registered, you got a problem. And state after state after state, these are all going to start coming up in September and October. And you're not going to have a lot of time to change your registration. Some of the states may not allow you to do it. Okay. One of the other stories that I wanted to talk about was the executive order that Trump ordered. The USPS, okay, this is his executive order is an instruction to the U.S. Postal Service, which as the president, he's in charge of the executive branch. This is part of the branch. The USPS has processing delays. This is, okay, what happens before the vote in November? Okay, depending on the states, and all the states may have different ones. November 2nd is the date. If the state says your ballot has to be in the envelope has to be postmarked 2 days before November 1st or October 31st, Halloween, one of the others. Suddenly, that week in October, the last week in October, is packed. And they may not get to your letter. If it isn't postmarked, it's not going to be counted. So if you're thinking about voting by mail, do it 3 weeks before. Make sure that, because the last few, and the executive order is going to say if it's not there, posted by postmark date, it's not supposed to be counted. So, all right, we got a break. We'll be back at the last inning in a few minutes.
24: Drawing out all of his hard-earned cash.
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0: All right, New Orleans. Welcome back to the last inning of the Jack Clegg Show. Okay, we've been all over the world, we've been in politics, we've been everywhere in this show. The midterms, we just talked about in the last section, they're going to be the big story for the next 2 months. And for the last several weeks, the House of Representatives has been out, and they've been on break. They come back Monday, August 31st, and actually, we in Louisiana should be as proud as we can of our representatives in Washington. On the Senate side, we have John Kennedy, who is one of the funniest guys around. He's true to his conservative values. He is a gentleman at all times. That's because he worked at the law firm that I first worked in, and we were all trained well. Anyway, Mike Johnson is the Speaker of the House. Now, he's from the north part of the state, near Shreveport area, a terrific lawyer. But again, another gentleman. You never hear him go crazy. But he is wickedly effective, which is he plans well. And I'm going to discuss his first plan when he comes out. And this is going to happen on Monday. And so if you want to listen to the news and find out if it happened, find out what the House of Representatives did on Monday. What his plan is a resolution. Now, a resolution isn't a law. It isn't meaning that, okay, we're going to have a law that everybody's got to pay attention to, you have to obey it, there's a penalty if you don't, etc. No, a resolution is just the sense of the Okay. This one is directed toward the midterm elections. But more importantly, it's directed toward, this is for the political junkies, listen to this show, it's directed toward the Democrats. They've been having, and the media has not let them pay or made them pay for what's been happening to their party. It's been taken over by the DSA. The Democratic Socialists, or some people call them the Communists, have been winning and winning and winning, and not big, but many small primary elections where there's a moderate Democrat versus a Democratic Socialist. The Democratic Socialists have many times won. Okay. So the rest of the Democrats are having a hard time. What do we do with these communists, with these socialists? And their answer has been that it's a big tent, meaning we have all kinds of Democrats. So we, you know, they're part of us and so forth. They have been reluctant to address the real problems. Give Mike Johnson some credit for what he's doing. This resolution, which is going to go through the House on Monday, It'll get to the floor probably Tuesday or Wednesday and for a vote. It's going to go through the committee on Monday. That's the House Rules Committee. And within 2 days, it'll be on the floor. I won't read the whole thing, but the specific is, the House hereby condemns and denounces socialism in all of its forms, including the Democratic Socialists of America. That's that specific wing that you've been hearing about and I've been talking about, and that you really need to pay attention to what they're saying because it's not very American. Okay. Once this goes to the Rules Committee on Monday, and probably you'll hear about it, maybe you won't, it's going to hit the floor. If the floor votes, it's only a majority, and the Republicans have a majority, so it will likely pass. It's something that will be part of the argument.

that faces the Democrats, are they going to be actively supporting the Democratic Socialists, who have said that their intention is to end the Senate, end the Supreme Court? I mean, they're they're really kind of out there. But a lot of young people like them, apparently, and they're getting a lot of votes from voters who haven't voted often before. So check Wednesday, see whether or not this passes, this resolution passes. It's and give Mike Johnson the credit if it passes, because it will be a good tool for the Republicans to use. Okay, another story that we want to talk about before the end of the day, before the end of our eighth inning here, is a lawsuit the Department of Justice filed against the states of Arizona, New Mexico, Oregon, and Washington. Those states are the defendants. In particular, the state schools in those states that are following the state laws that have been passed over the last couple of years, which those of you that have paid to go to college or have paid for a child to go to college know the difference between in-state tuition and out-of-state tuition. Often out-of-state tuition is three times as much. It's a lot of money. Well, those four states and 21 other states that have already been sued have passed laws which give in-state tuition rates to undocumented students. That means if you're the son or daughter of an illegal immigrant who's here illegally and you're undocumented, meaning you don't have a high school degree, you don't have anything, you don't have a birth certificate, anything that shows you're an American, if you don't have that, you get in-state tuition. Now, the federal government faced this issue in 1996. So what is that, 20 years ago? And no, 30 years ago. That's two of me or more. In 1996, federal government passed a law saying states cannot give benefits to illegal immigrants that are not available to U.S. citizens as well. Meaning, well, this is what it's going to do is destroy their in-state, out-of-state tuition. Everyone's going to have to get the same rate. So, kudos to the Department of Justice. There are now 25 states that they're going to, and I think they'll be successful changing it. And if they don't change it, those states don't get federal benefits, which the states all need. Anyway, thanks for listening today. Thanks to our callers. Thanks to our producer. And we will talk to you in September. Talk to you later.

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2: News this hour from Town Hall. I'm Keith Peters in Washington. Campaigning in Houston today, House Speaker Mike Johnson says this week's election of more Democratic Socialist candidates in primary elections in Florida and Oklahoma are a major warning sign for America as the midterms approach. On the Salem News program this week on Capitol Hill with Tony Perkins, the Louisiana Republican says voters better wake up as to how many radicals could end up in the next Congress.
3: Look, you can count them now. I mean, scores of these candidates coming up through the system at the state level, at congressional level, almost 40 of them now have prevailed, and sadly, in the Democrat Party. They're taking the party over, and this is not a game. It's not a flash in the pan. This isn't a, you know, New York City thing. We are now literally locked into a contest to determine whether we're going to keep our republic, to keep the country as it is, or to break this thing down to the foundation and go towards communism.
2: Speaker Johnson's full interview will be heard when This Week on Capitol Hill is broadcast beginning at 10 a.m. Eastern Time Saturday on the Salem News Channel. Caroline Leavitt leaves her job as President Trump's White House press secretary to spend more time with her children, and she has some advice for the next press secretary. Correspondent Laura Winters reports.
4: Caroline Leavitt leaving the podium at the White House with some advice for the next press secretary who will work for President Trump.
5: I will give my advice to whomever assumes the job. You know, I think it's most important in this job to understand that President Trump is his own best spokesperson. We joke, Stephen Chung and me, that he is the true communications director and press secretary here at the White House.
4: For now, Leavitt plans to stay home to care for her four-month-old baby daughter and two-year-old son. Laura Winters reporting.
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7: Dry tonight and dry mostly tomorrow night. But Sunday, getting back into scattered thunderstorms. Overnight ahead, fair skies to partly cloudy, upper 70s. Tomorrow, sunshine to partly cloudy, possibly, but not likely, for an isolated afternoon thunderstorm, low 90s. Sunday afternoon, though, do count on increasing chances with more clouds, 50-50 scattered thunderstorms. Then Monday, Tuesday, Wednesday, scattered activity, generally around 50% each day. No tropical threats the weekend.
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0: Welcome to another edition of Ringside Politics with a Punch, and your host, Jeff Couer. 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
1: Hey, good evening, friends. Jeff Couer here. Welcome to the Ringside Politics Evening Edition. 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

0: 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Links to the clips we're going to share and guest and topic information for your listening enjoyment and to share with your friends. So we're going to kick off with a special guest who is joining us, and wanted to talk to her about a topic that I have really spent a lot of time on, and that is our $40 trillion national debt that nobody in Washington seems to really care about. Again, it's quadrupled in 18 years. It is spiraling out of control and seems like they just want to keep spending. So can we keep doing that? Well, let's bring on an expert. She's Managing Director of Government Finance for the Reason Foundation. Mariana Trujillo is with us. And Mariana, how are you? Welcome.
1: Thank you very much, Jeff. It's a pleasure to be here. I'm doing wonderful.
0: Well, it's great to have you. Before we get into the topic, tell our listeners about the Reason Foundation, if you could.
1: Yeah, so we are a nonprofit think tank that we provide research and consulting to state and local governments on a variety of issues. We're really well known for transportation, but we also, transportation actually and pension reform are our two biggest teams, and we also work in criminal justice and other topics in public administration. And I lead the government finance team, and we look at both the federal government and the state and local government and try to understand move the needle and topics mostly regarding, governmental debt.
0: Would it be fair, Mariana, to call the Reason Foundation a libertarian organization?
1: Oh, absolutely.
0: Okay.
1: Yes.
0: So are you sort of like, in some respects, somewhat similar to the Cato Institute?
1: Yes, absolutely. We focus more on state and local policy, but we exist, in the same space, yes.
0: Well, we need more of that. I consider myself a Republican / libertarian / conservative / MAGA. I mean, I'm just, but I'm unhappy. I'm unhappy, Mariana. I'm unhappy with $40 trillion in debt. I'm unhappy with the spending orgy that is going on in Washington. And just wanted to see if we could delve into that a little bit as to, where that comes from. How did we get here, Mariana?
1: So we've been here before, and it was after World War II. It's when last time that we hit a debt-to-GDP ratio that was above 100. So that means that our national debt is larger than all the goods and services produced in our economy in a given year. But last time, it was because we were at war, right? We were fighting for our existence, protecting, fighting against the forces of this world, right? That was a big undertaking. This time, we've reached this benchmark once again, but not because of war, but because of our entitlement programs, mostly Social Security, Medicaid, and Medicare are the main drivers of our deficits. And an accumulation of deficits eventually leads to a ginormous national debt. We have not had a surplus since 2001, ever since we've been running on red and, repeatedly and at an increasing pace. Jeff, before COVID in 2020, we did not even project that we would hit $40 trillion in this decade. And we were already very, very indebted. But before COVID, the Congressional Budget Office did not include $40 trillion in its 10-year projections. And then slowly, that $40 trillion started to show up. Initially, we expected to reach it by 2030, and then by 2028, and then by 2027. And in fact, this year, we did not even expect to reach it before the end of the fiscal year. But repeatedly, we've been reaching our debt milestones, unfortunately, ahead of schedule. It's been rising at an increasing rate, and no one in Washington seems to motivated or willing to have tough conversations. They're hoping it's, you know, the future congressperson, the future president's problem. They're leaving it to us and, you know, us.
0: Well, let me ask you this. Wouldn't you call this irresponsible? Because isn't this putting future generations in jeopardy? I mean, at some point, there are going to be some pretty serious consequences for this $40 trillion debt, right?
1: We already see them. We have been trying to cut interest rates, and even if inflation was at a place where that would be possible, and it's not, a lot of economists expect us to face challenges with that because the market might just not be willing to buy our debt at a lower interest rate. Now, the United States is increasingly being questioned as the kind of risk-free rate of this world. We've never seen bond yields this high in recent history. So we are already paying the consequences. The interest expense on our budget is larger than our defense budget. We pay more in interest than we pay for our whole defense budget. And to put this into context, the Department of Defense is the largest employer in the country. So we are already paying the cost of this. And I personally think it is not only unsustainable, but it's also profoundly unfair. Because what we're doing is that we are making future generations pay for the real cost of services that they are not enjoying.
0: Right.
1: Even if this was possible, right? It is an illegitimate use of government, in my opinion.
0: So, if we did cut, if interest rates came down, then our interest payments would drop, right?
1: Yes.
0: But we can't seem to get interest rates down. So
1: yeah, the market is skeptical.
0: Yeah. Now, you mentioned defense, and of course, the president's talking about a $1.5 trillion defense budget, which is five times what it was during the Reagan years. I know that there's some estimates that we've spent about $10 trillion post 9/11. We're coming up on the 25-year anniversary, and that certainly has contributed to it, I would assume. I would assume the $5 trillion that we spent post-COVID has contributed to it. But the entitlements are really the big drivers, right?
1: Yes. Of course, defense is still about 13% of our budget. That's about $1 trillion. That's absolutely not nothing. It is ginormous. But there are other budget items that have risen at a faster pace, and those are the entitlements. And they are politically and even logistically very complicated to tackle.
0: As an analyst, as a director for the Reason Foundation, Mariana, do you even believe in entitlements? I mean, libertarians probably don't really believe that we even need these entitlements, right?
1: Well, so many people say, you know, oh, cutting is wrong because they've paid into this. And they have. If you add up employer and employee contributions to Social Security, for example, it's about 14% of a paycheck. It's a lot of money. It's a really high tax. And that is a tax that was, you know, consented to under the expectation that a benefit will be provided in the future. So in one way, one could see that as some sort of contract with the government, that a social contract of some way that is being broken. It is a very complex conversation. What I can tell you, Jess, is that we have a lot of evidence that seniors in this country are the richest group in society by many measures. They have a lot in savings. They should be. They've worked their whole lives to accumulate those savings. It's a success story. No one should be accusing them of nothing but being successful. But it does paint a picture that there is room for adjusting benefits. And we really have two options, right? We either adjust benefits, and we can adjust benefits in many ways. We can either reduce the benefits that the highest earning Social Security beneficiaries receive, or we can adjust it for everyone, or we can raise taxes. But there are really only two levers here, right? We only either adjust benefits or we raise taxes, and we can raise taxes on different groups of people and cut the benefits of different groups of folks. But there are really, really two levers here. And I don't think, given the way that those benefits were designed, that they're necessarily illegitimate. And I think it is, in fact, honestly impractical that we could today, for example, hypothetically abolish Social Security. But perhaps a better system would be to give folks the power over their retirement back to them. The private sector does a wonderful job at managing the savings and investing the savings of folks in retirement. Even any system that is pre-funded does that. The problem with Social Security is that it does not invest your money, right? It is, as I think all of us have heard before, some sort of pyramid scheme, because you're paying the Social Security benefits of those that are currently retired as you're working, and then you're expecting those that will be working when you're retired to do the same for you. And that's very inefficient, because the money is never invested. So, for example, I work very deeply with public pensions, and those are the pensions of teachers and cops and all kinds of public employees. And under those systems, because they are pre-funded, about 60%, Jeff, of their revenue comes from investment earnings. If Social Security functioned in that way, where we taxed an appropriate amount and we could save enough for people's retirement, and it doesn't have to be, I know, I'm not saying that this should be how a retirement system is designed. It could be completely privatized. But if we did have enough savings and appropriate taxes and contributions, we could have, potentially that 60% savings and those investment earnings compounding over time. So the system is broken, and unfortunately, everyone will pay the price.
2: And Mariana, in 6 years, we're going to reach a crisis whereby they're not going to be able to pay full benefits, right? There's going to have a 25% cut?
1: Yeah, I think it's about that.
2: Yeah. So we've got to do something, right? I mean, we've got to have some sort of action soon.
1: We do. It's unclear what will happen once the fund reaches a depletion date. Many speculate that Congress will simply find a way to, increase funds to Social Security and will just, kick the can down the road a little more, which, of course, will only compound the cost of correction. As they say, the longer you stay in a train that is going the wrong direction, the more expensive the return ticket becomes. And this return ticket is compounding. There are many, many ways that we can fix this. But no one seems willing to do it.
2: Right. And it requires leadership and vision. And that's in short supply, unfortunately. So here we are in this this mess that we have gotten ourselves into. And it really does look like it's going to get a lot worse before it gets better. Who do we owe, Mariana, who do we owe all of this debt to?
1: That is a great question. Mostly to ourselves, actually. The U.S. public owns most of the U.S. debt, about 40%, and then the rest is distributed. The second top holder of U.S. debt is U.S. agencies and trusts, and only then at 25% comes foreign entities. So we really owe most of our debt to ourselves, but about a quarter is not nothing, and there's always the possibility that the more dependent we become in debt financing, right, the more dependent we become on debt to fill our budgets because we're not able to balance our books, that perhaps those foreign entities, right, those foreign countries use the fact that we are so dependent on that to for malicious or self-preserving ends. So there's obviously a very profound and concerning national security and sovereignty concern, in being so dependent on debt financing.
2: Mariana, this is obviously something that the American people need to get educated about. I mean, I hear all the time that, China owns a lot of our debt. What is their percentage? Where do they rank among foreign entities?
1: They're in third place. What we've compiled, I'm pulling this from our most recent report called Debtor Nation, and you can find it at debtornation, www.reason.org. And China is ranked third, according to our latest numbers, and they have about $700 billion of U.S. debt. But again,
2: and I bet you that Japan is number one, right?
1: That's right. Number one, $1 trillion.
2: Now, why is Japan number one? I've always wondered that.
1: I'm not completely familiar with their the composition of their balance sheets, but I'm pretty sure it is a monetary issue. I think it has to do with their central bank and how they control their yield curves.
2: Yeah, it's just interesting. I've always seen that Japan is number one, but I think the image out there in the public is that it's China, but it's actually Japan. Okay, can you hang with us a few more minutes? We just got to get a break in, and we'll come back with more, okay?
1: I'll be here.
2: Yeah, it's Ringside right here on WGSL. Let's take care of some business. We'll be right back.
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2: 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During an appearance on Talk 107.3 in Baton Rouge, Governor Landry said that the former NFL players suing the NCAA and the SEC to return to college football deserve that chance.
3: This is all about them hating on LSU, but ultimately it's also about affecting these kids, and it's not just football.
4: Landry says don't hate the player, hate the game. He believes it is unfair to restrict former pros from returning to college sports when they didn't have that option before the NCAA's new five-year model and the class of 2022 started winning eligibility lawsuits across the country. He says the NCAA and SEC can't try to prohibit schools from signing them if that's what the courts rule.
3: The judges have ruled. SEC needs to abide by that. The NCAA needs to abide by that.
4: A hearing in the Baton Rouge case is scheduled for Thursday. I'm Case Kieschnick.
2: LSU head coach Lane Kiffin is denying reports that he encouraged ex-NFL players to join the suit. Kiffin said the players were acting on their own on the advice of their attorneys, and he was not previously made aware of the lawsuit. LRN.
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0: And thanks so much for joining us here in our evening edition of Ringside Politics. Jeff Cruer with you on WGSO. Hey, don't forget, tomorrow is our Ringside TV show on Real America's Voice. And we have an array of great guests who are going to be joining us, talking about everything from the vaccine mandate to the 9/11 anniversary. So we're jam-packed with some great guests tomorrow on the Ringside TV show. So check us out on Real America's Voice at 1 p.m. Central. Right now, we're visiting with our special guest, Managing Director of Government Finance for the Reason Foundation, Mariana Trujillo, is with us. And Mariana, thank you so much for holding. And I wanted to delve into more about this debt that we face, this $40 trillion debt. And and y'all have done a great analysis of it, and congratulations. We're linking to it on our podcast page. Do you think a tool like a balanced budget amendment is a good idea?
1: Well, it can be. And we do see that state governments, especially local governments, but state governments do, are in a much better financial position than the federal government. By any measure, debt ratios, per capita debt, it's orders of magnitude. That's how big the difference is. But I think that the main reason why really is a difference in what economists call elasticity. So your willingness to forego something given a price increase. And at the state and local level, right, if your city or your state starts to tax you a lot more, or if the quality of the municipal services decays abruptly or significantly, you're going to move, right? Most of us have moved towns and maybe are looking for better jobs, also for better quality of life, lower taxes. We've seen hundreds of thousands of people leave California to join Texas, partly for lower cost of living, partly because they're looking for opportunity. So I think the answer is complicated. It's complex. And unfortunately, the fact of the matter is the federal government will always face lower, less checks than state and local governments, because it is so hard to move countries and much easier to move cities and move states. And so this is going to be a perennial problem.
0: And I'm sure you've done an analysis of where people are moving, but it seems like they leave the high tax states and they move to the low tax states, right?
1: Yes. And the low tax states are also not only benefiting from net migration, but they're also benefiting from higher fertility rates. Lower tax states are having more babies, and that's great for their economies and for school funding. So we're really seeing an experiment play out in this country where the states that have a lot of debt and aging and shrinking populations keep getting into debt. And some growing states are getting their budgets in order and have never been richer. I think we're going to see a very interesting natural experiment in government finance in the next decade.
0: So, I mean, I think Florida has done a good job, and they have removed the sales tax. I mean, removed the income tax. So there's no state income tax in Florida. And the governor is now talking about trying to get rid of the property tax, which I just am blown away at all of the tax cuts that they're offering there in Florida. Here in Louisiana, we have all taxes. I mean, we have income, we have property, we have sales. I think we're number one in the nation as far as sales tax, which is not good. But, I mean, that's how we fund a lot of it. And, you know, they say that we can't afford to get rid of our income tax, but I don't think we can afford not to, because we're not going to be competitive until we do.
1: Yeah, taxes are complicated because, look, I am all for tax cuts and tax relief anytime. But there are productive and unproductive ways to go about it. And the property tax situation, many states are looking into providing either property tax relief or even at an ambitious goal of eliminating property taxes. Texas is as well. Ohio is as well. There are better and worse ways of going about it. I've been advising some of these states, and what I always say is you can't just hope that cutting taxes or eliminating some tax or increasing, constraining local government's ability to tax will magically lower the cost of providing government services, because municipal governments can issue debt, and they have, and they will continue to do so. And they have other means to push costs into the future and avoid reckoning with lower revenues, right? We see that at the federal level, the national debt. So starving the beast doesn't seem to work. And what we propose is that if your interest is to provide property tax relief, if you have a financial position that is solid enough to do so, you should look at associating tax cuts with spending constraints. Because if you don't, you're going to see what is happening at the federal level, happen at the local level, where your school district will soon copy the federal government and try to see how close they can get to having $40 trillion of debt.
0: Well, you said the magic words there, spending constraints, and that's what nobody seems to want to do, right? Mm-hmm. That's the real challenge, because we don't want to raise taxes. The idea is that you've got to cut spending. Correct me if I'm wrong, Mariana, but our federal government brings in about $5.5 trillion a year, approximately, which seems like a lot of money. We should be able to run our government on that, but we don't. We spend $7.5 trillion approximately. So I think we're running a $2 trillion deficit a year. Is that about right?
1: That's right. That's exactly correct.
0: So I think there's $2 trillion that can be cut, don't you think?
1: Absolutely. But the issue is, before, when we were at this level of debt-to-GDP ratio, most of our spending, as I said, was driven by war, so it was discretionary. It was very easy for us to sit down at the table and just say, okay, we're cutting this, we're cutting that, we're putting a moratorium on that. Now that most of our spending is coming from entitlements, it takes a lot more, not just politically, but logistically, to make these adjustments. And so it is a much more complicated problem. And it was done by design. It is the incentive structure of the machine, right? How do you win elections? How do you keep voters happy, right? That it's giving things that they ask you. And now we are yet to find a good way to communicate that to voters at mass. I think your audience is very educated, right? If you're listening to this conversation, they're highly interested in these topics, but the masses really don't understand this yet. And I think we're yet to find a good way to communicate that to them.
0: Well, that's where leadership comes in. That's where people have to say that this can't continue and we have to make tough choices. I just don't mm-hmm. believe in tax increases, and I don't think we should do it that way. I think it should come from the spending side, and I think, we've just grown out of control. I mean, it just is spending with reckless abandon that has got to be addressed. And we shall see if that is going to happen. So any final comments you want to share with our listeners, Mariana?
1: Yes, I would just say you're absolutely correct that the taxing our way out of this is unlikely. Even if we were able to, tie down our billionaires and prevent them from leaving, what we see is that we consistently have a very a consistent share of the economy that we can tax. Right, the Laffer curve seems to be real from every way you slice the economy. We've only been able to capture about 20% of our GDP in terms of taxes, and every time we raise them, we just lower the pace of economic growth. So really the only way is spending. So we shall see how we get there.
0: Do you believe in the Laffer curve? I mean, do tax cuts bring in more revenue?
1: Sometimes they can. Okay. I think that's possible. It depends.
0: Yeah. All right. To be continued. Thank you so much for your time. We're linking to where we can learn more. And have a great weekend, Mariana. Thank you.
1: Thank you very much, Jeff.
0: All right. Take care. All right. Let's get our final break in. We'll come back with more right here on Ringside on WGSO, 990 AM, WGSO.com. We'll be right back.

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0: want to thank Mariana for joining us. Good discussion about hard debt and trying to get out of this mess that we're in. So we're going to get to some calls in a second at 504-556-9696. Wanted to start off, though, with an economist. He was on a podcast, a guy named Jimmy Dore, who is a pretty popular podcaster. His name is Jeffrey Sachs. And his view is that what the Trump administration is doing is not helping the average American, the average worker. Let's see what he had to say. Let's go to clip number one.
1: No policies that he has put in place since becoming president has anything to do with the economic well-being of the people that voted for him, which are basically working class people who want to be able to afford their lives. And everything Trump has done has taken from them. My point is that there's nothing that Trump has done. There's not a plan, and his taxes, on his tariffs, on his gifts to the oil industry, on his closing down, by the way, lots of wind power and solar that was quite far along in implementation, closed it down, and then paid large sums to these companies. Again, who pays for all of this? Well, it gets added to the debt, which, as you know, reached $40 trillion in the announcement last week. And to some extent, it gets passed into prices that Americans can't afford. But there's nothing in any of this for the American people.
0: So that's what he says. And of course, that's one viewpoint. We'll throw it out there, 504-556-9696. And one of the things that the president is doing is, you know, going after Canada with this, you know, it's a trade war now, and he's changed the name of Lake Ontario to Lake America. But as we look into what Canada's doing, they're not blameless. What the Canadians are doing, if you can believe it, is they're instructing their major network to not refer to 9/11 as a terror attack, which is pretty unbelievable to me. Let's check out clip number two.
2: BC, which is the PBS of Canada, sends an email to tell their journalists not to call 9/11 terrorist attack in internal guidance. They know they're doing this 2 weeks before 9/11. Can you go back to the email so we can read the email,
3: that's,
2: what it looks
3: that's
2: like?
3: That's so outrageous.
2: That is so outrageous. Look at this here. Do not refer to the September 11 attacks as terrorist attacks. The hijackings led to passenger jet crashes in D.C., Pennsylvania, and Manhattan. The World Trade Center was destroyed. September 11 Digital Archive is an excellent resource for details about the attacks. It was created by several U.S. universities, historical societies, and foundations. If you have any specific questions about the 9/11 anniversary coverage you are working on, please reach out to your editorial leader or JSP office. Thanks and take care.
3: Scumbags. What? Scumbags.
2: So you're worried about me changing the names to a damn lake, and you want to go out there in the worst event that's happened in America the last 25 years, that the 25-year anniversary is coming up. You have the audacity to say this is not a terrorist attack?
3: What was it then?
2: No problem.
3: What was it?
2: No problem. Yeah. Does this sound like, by the way, this is the part that you have to realize. This is not the CNN of Canada. This is not the ABC of Canada. This is not a blogger. This is not the Breitbart or Daily Wire or Midas Touch. This is the government-funded CBC News sending an email to their people saying 9/11 wasn't a
3: That's
2: terrorist
3: incredible.
2: Attack. Does that sound like a partner to you?
3: Incredible.
2: Does that sound like a partner
3: no.
2: to you?
0: 504-556-9696. Let's welcome our good friend, Miss Kathy, who is with us in Sulphur. What's going on, Miss Kathy? Welcome. Good evening.
4: Good evening. Good evening, everybody.
0: Good evening.
4: Your discussion with Mariana was very intensive, okay? I emailed you just the past half hour, I did a very quick research through my AI. As a tool, remember, it's always a tool.
0: Right.
4: To bring the plan that was proposed by the Association of Mature American Citizens, AMAC, on their solution to solve the Social Security Trust Fund deficit coming up in 2032. Okay?
0: Well, great. I'll look forward to reading that, Ms. Kathy. Thank you.
4: And if you'd be kind enough to put it on the broadcast,
0: okay,
4: page, because this information needs to get out. Because a lot of people are getting very nervous, but there is a possible way out of it if we adhere to this solution. It's very similar to what Ms. Mariana was speaking.
0: So, well, we've got to do something. We can't just stand pat.
4: No.
0: I mean, we can't continue on this road, can we?
4: No. First thing I like to see is get the illegals off Social Security. Get rid
0: right.
4: of the anchor babies. I'm sorry.
0: Right.
4: I don't believe in birthright citizenship for illegals.
0: I don't either. If
4: we
0: can get rid of the illegals, we'll solve a lot of our budget problems, right?
4: Yes, correct. Definitely. I'm tired of being the piggy bank for the world.
0: Amen. Yeah,
4: so
0: I am too.
4: That's one way to do it. I know it's a very harsh solution, but as some people call it, tough love. I mean, I'm a Christian. I want to help people. But the rest of the world took advantage of our innate good nature as Americans.
0: We got to put American citizens first. And
4: thank you.
0: We need to ramp up these deportations. And
4: I am for that.
0: Yeah, and it's got to be massively increased. So we'll see. Okay, well, I appreciate that research. You do a great job of researching. Thank you. We'll get that
4: on
0: our
4: podcast
0: page.
4: Have a great weekend.
0: Thank you, my dear. Appreciate you. Well, let's go to Mark, who is with us. Take care, Miss Cindy, Miss Kathy. Let's go to Mark, who is with us. In Indiana. What's happening, Mr. Mark? How are you? Welcome.
5: Thank you, Jeff.
0: Thank you.
5: I got a saying that socialism only works for the ones who are capitalizing off of it. Thank you.
0: Okay. All right, my friend. I think that is well said. Thank you very much. That is Mark with us in the great state of Indiana. All right, just some other news before we conclude festivities this evening. Milo, the conservative provocateur, detained in Louisiana. He is going to be deported. Milo Yiannopoulos, who is one of the legendary sort of conservative rabble-rousers over the years. I mean, he did all kind of stuff over the years. Very flamboyant, gay, conservative, like an extreme Catholic, and very odd. I mean, odd combination. He worked for Laura Loomer, then worked for Marjorie Taylor Greene, then worked for Kanye West, and originally for Breitbart, and had falling out, and was a big Trump supporter, and a falling out. Now he's going to be leaving the country because he was overstayed his visa. So Milo is gone. And then we're hearing this evening as we conclude the show that there are some other people interested in running for president in 2028, not just Marco Rubio, not just J.D. Vance, but Pete Hegseth, the defense secretary, is said to be considering a presidential run. So we'll get your thoughts about that. Email me. Let me know what you think. Jeff at WGSO.com. You think he'd be a good president? He is a former Fox News host. Now defense secretary and someone the left loves to hate, Pete Hegseth. All right. Well, folks, it's been a fun week. Thanks, everyone, for joining us. Our Best Of show is going to be Sunday, 1 to 5. Check that out. And, of course, Ringside TV show tomorrow at 1. And we have a great lineup of guests. In the meantime, thoughts, comments, ideas, suggestions, email me at jeff@wgso.com. Thank you to Michael in the studio and all of you for joining us. Have a great weekend, and we'll see you right back here on WGSO on Monday at 7. Take care, everyone.
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8: 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If you want to support this fight,